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0: Let's have some fun. On a Monday, Medal of Honor Monday, and an amazing Monday, we have a huge, huge show for you tonight, all over the place. I will admit, I'm letting you know right now, I'm a little perturbed about a couple things. There's going to be a little criticism coming from me tonight. No, not for you. You're fine. I have criticisms. First, we're going to talk about the Senate GOP and what they're currently doing. We're going to talk about immigration, as we often do. Trump has a message out there today on social media about data centers. It sucks. The communist funding network in the country. Strikes on Iran. Poll numbers. Great news out of Venezuela. All that and so much more coming up tonight on the world famous Jesse Kelly Show. I want to begin here. And it is something that first I theorized about it on the show, what I thought was happening. Then we had a Washington insider on the show who confirmed what was happening. Now we have a United States senator going on the news, adding what I guess we can consider a double confirmation on what was happening. What was happening with what? The GOP Senate race in the state of Texas. Here was Senator Kennedy, who everybody loves but me. He's always got a funny joke on Fox News. Did you see what happened with the hairy goat? People love him. Here he was.
1: Money is an issue. Mr. Tallarico has been raising bucket loads of money from California, Hollywood, all the beautiful people who partied with Harvey Weinstein. We in the Senate don't have the money budgeted for Texas. We need help from the president. The president says he has $850 million in his campaign accounts. That's a lot of jack. I'm hoping that the president's going to spend $100 or $200 million in Texas, but he hasn't committed to it yet.
0: We don't have any money budgeted for Texas. Sorry, guys. All these hundreds of millions of dollars we have, we're fresh out of cash. Let me make the point again, and this is, look, I'll lead with the point I'm going to make at the end. We'll talk about all the whys behind it, but the Republicans in the United States Senate, not all of them, we'll call it 5 to 10, maybe 15 of them. It's not that they're okay with losing the Texas Senate race. They want to. If they thought they could politically get away with donating to Tallarico, they would. Now, to someone like you, who cares about the country, that doesn't make any sense. Why would you want that fruity freak in the Senate? Then you won't have the numbers. Then you won't get anything passed. All right. So let's do this. If you are a United States senator, you obviously have to run statewide races. Now, let me tell you something. This comes, I'll make it about me, back when I was running for Congress, something that, oh my gosh, it sucked. I was running for Congress. I was running for the House of Representatives in Arizona. And part of running for House of Representatives was you'd have to go back to D.C. for a while, meet with this guy, meet with that guy, try to raise some money. You're raising money for your campaign, get people's endorsements. Hey, I'm endorsed by a congressman, whatever. You understand. I walked into the NRCC. That's the House version of the NRSC. And this is when I met with a couple congressmen in there, and what they told me I found to be unbelievably disheartening. You see, I hated raising money because I didn't like to ask people for money. When you're running for office, you have to have money. You have to have it in order to buy ads and do things like that. You have to have it. So it's a necessity. You must do it. It was by far my least favorite part of the job. I would be happy to give up and give a speech and ask questions or answer questions, whatever. You want me out there shaking hands, kissing babies, knocking on doors. I'm happy to do it. You know, the only part that gave me butterflies in my stomach. Hey, guys, I really need your financial support. So if you could I know times are tough, but if you could maybe write a check or whatever you could do. I hated it. Okay. So I'm meeting at the NRCC, and that's when this bomb gets dropped on me that I didn't know. The bomb was this. Hey, Jesse, just a heads up. After you get elected, if you get elected, you will have to spend probably half of your free time on the phone calling, asking people for money. I said, excuse me? Yeah, about half your time. Hours and hours and hours. You'll have to dedicate. I'm trying to remember the number, and I'm going to screw this number up. But I think they told me 15 hours a week after you're elected has to be spent on the phone calling people. Hey, this is Congressman Kelly. Would you send me $50 today? I thought that was so unbelievably disheartening because I hated doing it so much. But that tells you the kind of money it takes to run for a seat in the House of Representatives. Now, let's make it a statewide race. A senator doesn't just have to buy ads in the southern corner of Arizona. The senator has to buy ads in every corner of Arizona. Television ads, mailers, you name it. He has to have multiple offices. United States senators, in order to get to be United States senators and stay United States senators, have to raise gargantuan amounts of money in order to stay in that seat. So, what if I had just gotten elected to the House of Representatives? I'm having to spend 15 hours a week. Every night after work, I have to go down 2 hours on the phones. Hey, Bob, nice to meet you. Could you send me $100? What if instead I get a knock on the door one day? Hey, Jesse, this is Paul Slimeball. I'm a lobbyist here in D.C. I want you to know that you don't have to go raise money anymore. That 15 hours that you're down there calling people for money, go play with your kids. Watch some baseball. Take the wife out to Red Lobster. And you know why you don't have to do that anymore? I have all these Washington, D.C. connections, and we are going to raise you all the money you need. Now, in return, we're going to need you to vote this way on this and this way on that, because, of course, we need you to vote for things where that money will flow back to us. But you don't have to sit and stress dialing for dollars anymore. We've got you covered. Just call Paul Slimeball, and I've got all your fundraising needs right there. That's how a large percentage of United States senators operate, because they have to raise so much money just for themselves, let alone if you want to be in leadership, remember, you have to raise all the money you need and then raise a gargantuan amount of money to hand to other senators. That's what gets you elected to leadership. So if you're a senator and you want to be in leadership, your entire life is fundraising. Your entire life. I don't know that I call myself friends. I do know a few senators, know them well enough that we text message. I swear to you, 90% of the time when I talk to them, they are raising money. And not just in their states. Hey, I'm flying California, got to raise money. Up, flying out to New York, got to raise some money. Flying to Georgia, got a fundraiser tonight. Got a fundraiser tonight. What are you doing tonight? Got a fundraiser. Got a fundraiser. I'm off to a fundraiser. It's all they do. And so what does that buy you? What it buys you is a permanent seat in the United States Senate in a red state where the red state GOP primary voter has historically been lazy and stupid. Lazy and stupid. He only votes for the ads he sees on TV. That's John Cornyn. Look at him. He's got a cowboy hat on. I've got a cowboy hat too. We're so much alike. And he's talking about voting with Trump and the border. Well, I voted for Trump, and I want a strong border. Plus, hold on, let me change the channel. Look at that. Cornyn's on Fox News talking about making America great again. Cornyn's my guy. That has been enough to get these losers elected and reelected in red states over and over and over again. That's why Kennedy's still there. Kennedy does this. He does this all the time.
1: Money is an issue. Mr. Tallarico has been raising bucket loads of money from California, Hollywood, all the beautiful people who party.
0: You get the idea. And what it has created over the years is a sense of entitlement that you can't possibly fathom in the minds of these senators. Talk about that as we finish this up in a second. We'll be back.
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0: It is the Jesse Kelly Show on a wonderful Monday, 45 minutes away from Medal of Honor Monday. You can email the show, jesse@jessekellyshow.com. Back to these United States senators. They have to raise gobs and gobs of money in order to get elected, in order to stay elected. But that even increases if you want to be in leadership, if you want to be in the minority whip or majority whip or the majority leader, or you wanted the big job at the NRSC. They don't just hand that out because they love your winning smile and your funny jokes. You have to buy your way into leadership in the United States Senate. So you have to raise gobs and gobs of money. But here's the good news. If you're a red state GOP senator, I should clarify, this is what has been the good news, thankfully. Thankfully, because of you, me, we are changing this. The red state GOP senator has known for years that he can screw over his own voters. And as long as he times it right, meaning I have a 6-year term, I have to screw over my voters in the first year or two and they'll forget about it. If he times it right, he can screw over his voters as often as he wants in favor of the swamp, and his voters will not punish him for it. Now, that brings us to the curious case of John Cornyn. What happened there? Uvalde school shooting happened. You remember that terrible school shooting. And in the wake of the Uvalde school shooting, Mitch McConnell, chief swamp rat, decided he wanted to work with Democrats on gun control. Well, I mean, people are mad, but Mitch McConnell didn't want to do the work on it. He didn't want to be the face of it. He needed someone else. And he looks to his old friend in GOP leadership, John Cornyn of Texas, to work with Democrats on gun control. Now, why would Cornyn even consider it? Well, back then, Cornyn had just recently won re-election, and Cornyn had lived his entire career in the reality that I just laid out for you. Screw him over. You'll win him back in a few years, raise enough money, go on TV, and wear a cowboy hat. Only this time it was different because you are changing, and I am changing. The red state GOP primary voter doesn't forget now. This is a little, I say it's inside. If you're on social media a lot, you would have known this, but here's a little story. Not long after Cornyn worked with Democrats on that gun control bill, there was a big Texas state GOP meeting. We'll call it a convention. I don't know that that's officially what it was, but the Texas Republicans all over the state were coming to this area. John Cornyn's people showed up and started handing out John Cornyn lanyards. You know those things you hang over your neck, the lanyards? Yeah, you can go look it up. It's still on the internet. The trash cans were full of the Cornyn lanyards. People threw them away. And then, and this is on video, they booed him off the stage. Their sitting United States senator was booed off the stage in the state of Texas. The GOP primary voter was not going to let this one go. Now, fast forward. We already know the rest. Ken Paxton won multiple statewide races, so he was known. Wasn't a crowded primary field. He was running up against gun control. Cornyn, Paxton wins it. Again, I want to emphasize this. What Trump did or didn't do in this particular race meant nothing at all. By the time Trump came in and endorsed Paxton, the race was already over. If Trump had endorsed Cornyn, Paxton still would have won that race and probably won it comfortably. That's how angry the Texas red state GOP primary voter was with John Cornyn. Now to the senators, to the ones who are still there.
1: Money is an issue. Mr. Tallarico has been raising bucket loads of money.
0: Why do they want James Tallarico to win? Sorry, you know, I checked my funds. No money for Texas. Why do they want Tallarico to win? Because that is what they want. They're not okay with it. That's what they want. Is it just out of revenge for John Cornyn? No. That's part of it. There's another part of it. Do you know how fast John Kennedy's heart started beating the night Cornyn lost that primary? Mike Curtis in Utah, Rounds, Thune, Scott. I could go on down the list of the red state GOP senators. You may not have even paid attention to the Texas primary that night. I promise you those senators I just named, they all did. And when John Cornyn lost, it made them all sit up in their chair and go, oh, no. Wait a minute. Is the GOP primary voter, is he waking up? That could be me. They saw themselves when John Cornyn ended his career in disgrace by losing a primary for being a loser. They saw themselves, and what did they decide to do? They made a conscious decision to do it. Cross my heart and hope to die. This is what they did. They said, you know what? Let's punish the voter. This is not about Texas specifically. It's not about John Cornyn. It's not about Donald Trump. The Republicans in the GOP Senate want to hurt you this November. That way you will be too afraid to ever primary another one of them again. And you can say, well, that'll hurt the country. These guys stopped caring about the country 10 elections ago. America never crosses their mind. They know they have to pretend on the 4th of July, show up at the local parade, toss some candy to the kiddos in an American flag hat. All these guys care about is being senators. And they're busy trying to get the Democrat to win in Texas. What a disgrace. All right. Let's do some emails. We'll do some immigration talk, all kinds of things. That's not even the last thing I'm mad about. We'll be back. It's officially the dog days of summer all across the country, but now is the time to man up and tackle summer head on. 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
18: WGY News, I'm Dave Langley, and here are the top stories. The Albany Center for Independent Living in Del Mar has been ordered to shut down after town inspectors found multiple code violations. The state health department is helping 45 residents find new places to live. Troy City Council voted unanimously to limit Mayor Carmelo Mantello's ability to declare a state of emergency. This after an emergency declaration in April saying that the city would be in, quote, legal jeopardy if it didn't pay for the Flock camera contract, and it would be a public safety risk to the city. She plans to veto the measure. Governor Hochul on Friday announced that temporary lane closures for road and bridge construction projects on New York State highways will be suspended from now until 6 a.m. on Tuesday to ease traffic throughout Labor Day weekend. Next news in 30 minutes. The Capital Region's breaking news. Traffic and Weather Station, 103.1 and 810 WGY.
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0: The Jesse Kelly Show on a wonderful, fantastic Monday, half hour away from Medal of Honor Monday. We'll get to the Communist Funding Network, do some immigration talk, the messaging out of the GOP, all that and more still to come on the world famous Jesse Kelly Show. But I have a bunch of emails still. Jesse, whenever a Democrat, a Republican candidate promises they're going to lower prices, they are lying. The only way for a politician to do that is by fiat, and even someone who flunked community college econ knows that will lead to shortages. The solution Republicans need to push is higher wages by removing costly regulations that kill profits, so on and so forth. What say you? Well, I think this is 100% correct. Let's remember why we can't afford things. Just obviously shut down an economy for COVID. We don't have to cover that again. Printed $7 trillion. Now everything's expensive. We got that. Biden gets installed, makes everything worse. We understand that. And now there are two things that are converging on Americans, and they're converging at the same time. And those two things are AI, artificial intelligence, which I despise. You already know that. I despise it. You probably use it. I'm not yelling at you. Don't care. It's, I understand it's unbelievably convenient. I am trying to avoid ever using it for any reason. I know Chris and Corey use it. They use it for the show. Like, people use it. I get it. I hate it. But AI is eliminating jobs. I've seen estimates like 15,000 jobs a month. That's what I've seen. Now, I hope that's high. I'm not telling you that's accurate, but AI is eliminating jobs. AI is eliminating legal jobs. It's attacking the legal profession. AI is even affecting some sales jobs. AI is coming in some way for probably almost every field out there. Okay, so let's take that part of it and let's set that part of it aside, because at least for now, I'm not sure that part can be touched. I'm not sure that there's anybody, Republican and Democrat, I don't know that there's anyone in political office that can stop the AI freight train. I just don't think it can happen. Not in a way that would be beneficial, by the way. All right, so if we can't do that, what's the other thing that's happening? I said there are two things that are converging. Well, the mass importation of foreigners. In fact, I have Katie coming in the third hour of the show. She's this really incredible investigative journalist, and she has H-1B information that you've never heard of before. Strap yourself in for it. Your jaw is going to drop. I won't spoil it, but just know what we've talked about many times before is true. Not just the illegals who have come in, so many who have come in, quote, legally, albeit mostly fraudulently. This has been going on for years and years and years and years and years and years and years. And the end result is not just cultural subversion, our culture being watered down and rotted away, and you can't even hear English when you go to Costco anymore. It's not just that. It's the fact that good, solid, middle-class jobs are becoming unavailable for Americans because Microsoft doesn't want to hire those people. They want to pay pennies on the dollar to someone from India who they'll own as a slave. And it's not just Microsoft. I just use them as an example. These big tech companies, they don't want to hire those people. And it's more than just tech companies. They don't want to hire Americans because getting an H-1B is cheaper and you own them. Well, that has gone on for so long now that now so many Americans can't find good work. Part of the reason young kids today, teenagers, are having a more difficult time finding minimum wage jobs like McDonald's than they used to is because McDonald's has older people in it now. Now, why does McDonald's, I'll tell you what, that's my McDonald's in my town. My kid, I told you, James was looking for work, loves McDonald's. Sorry, I can't do anything about it. Loves McDonald's, goes right down to McDonald's because he thinks he's going to get free food, and applies and got rejected. Well, if you go to that McDonald's, I don't know that I've ever seen a person under 30, maybe even under 40. They're all older because older people have been crowded out of those other jobs. And now that you see what I mean, it's had this downward push now throughout our economy. And that is why I brought this up. That is something we can do something about, and credit to the Trump administration. And I'm going to criticize him for messaging in a little bit, but credit to the Trump administration. They are not just on the illegal immigration stuff. They are finally digging into all this visa abuse across the country. Now, this is not going to be an overnight process. But if you continue to get foreigners out of the country, that will make life more affordable. It will. That will make life more affordable for Americans across the United States of America. The thing the president somewhat can control is the mass deportation of foreigners. And in my opinion, the Trump administration should be shouting their efforts from the rooftops, because on this front, they've been very, very good. I know they can always do more. And I've been critical about when they backed off here or backed off there. Obviously, I have. But they have done more than any administration in my 45 years on this earth to get the foreigners out of this country. And if you want life to be even a little bit more affordable again, that's something we can do. And that's something we can control. That means better jobs, lower rent, cheaper health care across the board. It's better for you. It's better for me. It's better for the country. And they're doing something about it. And we have to, of course. We have to, because... this stuff, this is Sean Duff.
1: In one state, there's 10 skills testers. Again, they work for the state. If they get through the skills test, they're going to get a license. We have 10 skill testers who have given over 2,000 driver's licenses to people who can't speak English. This is the simplest of tests. If you talk to anybody, if you give a written test, which these testers have to do, you know if they speak and read English. And over 2,000 could not speak or read English, and they still were able to get a state license. So we are cracking down on this fraud.
0: 2,000 got a license. You want more? This is what years, decades of the mass importation foreigners has brought us. Of course, this, by the way, this works in conjunction with the communist-run blue states, because that's where this stuff's going on. Here's more Sean Duffy.
1: They have unlicensed instructors. So you have instructors who aren't certified, who are allegedly training the new truck drivers to operate on American roadways. And they oftentimes didn't have classrooms. One school that we're shutting down was so flippant, as they told us, their classroom was the school bus that was in the backyard. That was the classroom for which they were training new truck drivers. So you have fraud throughout the school system.
0: Who are these people doing this stuff? Here's Andrew Ferguson.
2: Four of the top 10 have been captured from countries as far-flung as the Philippines, Turkey, and Somalia.
0: They have guys who don't even have a license training Somali truck drivers in the school bus parked in the back of somebody, in the backyard, the back of somebody's house. They're handing them big rig licenses to go get on the highway. That's how much it's a problem now in this country. We are overrun. Here's Mark Wayne Mullen.
3: To give you an example, we've identified 1,000 fraud cases, 1,000, between individuals that work for state DMVs to companies that are hiring these individuals illegally, putting them on the streets, to front companies to where literally these truck drivers will get pulled over, go into a truck stop, take off the DOT numbers off the side of their truck and the name, and simply put another one right over the top of it. While they're at a truck stop, there's videos of it being shown all over the place, and they're immediately right back in the business. FMCSA or DOT would take them out of service, and they would just simply change their name and keep going, because why couldn't they? Their driver's license just say no name given, so no one even knows who they are. It's running the trucking industry.
0: We'll talk a little bit more about how we got here.
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0: It is the Jesse Kelly Show, 10 minutes away from Medal of Honor Monday. Remember, you can email the show, jesse@jessekellyshow.com. Headline, Gavin Newsom set to sign a bill making two Muslim holy days official state holidays. This comes on the heels of New York Governor Kathy Hochul. She was videoed over the weekend wearing a hijab. She had to go address a bunch of Muslims. Governor of New York puts on a hijab to address a bunch of Muslims. Just comes back to what I've talked about over and over and over and over again. Immigration, it is destiny. It will determine our future. You can rant and rave about hijabs and Sharia law and mosques all you want. You bring enough Islam into the country, those things are inevitable. You can rant about these 90-foot monkey god statues and all the Indian temples here and Indian temples there all you want. We should stop it. We should ban it. We should go out to the city council. You bring enough people from India into the United States of America, you're getting your monkey god statue. You're getting all this stuff. It's inevitable. If we stop it and reverse course, this stuff stops. Laws about banning Sharia law mean nothing whatsoever. I think I was the only person in the country who wasn't shocked to see Kathy Hochul wearing a hijab. New York is being conquered. It's being conquered. A very purposeful conquest. Texas is too. Texas is obviously far behind New York, but same thing's happening in Texas. Same thing's happening in Michigan. All across the country, it's happening. This is a conquest. And it's a conquest that is succeeding only because we're too afraid of being called racist. Bigot. That's not right. I want to be tolerant. I don't. Why do I want to be tolerant? Where is it said that I need to be tolerant? I'm not tolerant at all. I don't want, I believe in discrimination. That's what I believe in. You should discriminate all the time. If you want to keep whatever it is you're talking about good, you better discriminate. You discriminate on who you let in your home, don't you? An example I used many times before. Who gets let in the front door of your home? Oh, I bet you discriminate. Were you invited? How do you look? If I show up with a do-rag on at 2 a.m. this morning and a whiskey bottle in my hand and a pistol stuck to my waistband and I ring your doorbell, you letting me in to go hang out with the kiddos? No, you're not. Why are you discriminating? Because you care about what's inside your home. Aren't you going to be tolerant? Why wouldn't you be tolerant of me? We better start getting really intolerant on the subject of immigration or... I mean, these, you know, Muslim holidays, official state holidays, this is the future. This is the future. And I'll tell you something else. I saw there's the governor of Oklahoma. I won't get into the backstory of it, but governor of Oklahoma, who's a loser, but was talking about, hey, we will accept Jewish refugees from Canada. Hey, we'll accept these Jewish refugees from Canada. And I see so much chatter these days about anti-Semitism. I'll bring it up again. Don't care if it offends people. Where's that coming from? Where is it coming from? And I'm not talking about an uncomfortable social media post some teenage boy put up. I'm talking about the real life, tangible hatred and assault of Jews across the globe. Where's it coming from? Everyone knows. Everyone knows. It should be named. You don't have to have Jews fleeing Canada for their lives if you keep Islamists out of Canada. It's not complicated, but everyone wants to dance around the hard issues out there. We don't have to dance. done dancing. I suck at it anyway. Let's do some emails. Jesse. During the Jesse Waters interview, Abdul El-Sayed seemed to equate circumcision and trans surgery. Odd statement for a trained physician, but even stranger for an Islamist, since circumcision is considered a vital part of the Sunnah Islamic practice with no fixed age requirement. It's not an odd statement. It's not an odd statement at all, because remember, the Red-Green Alliance is about what almost every alliance is about. It's about a common enemy. You're never, ever, you look, Kathy Hochul. How many times has Kathy Hochul made a statement about being a feminist? Kathy Hochul bragged that her son is a feminist. Feminist this, feminist that, girl power. Then slaps on that hijab as soon as she's told to. And you can look and say, oh, what a hypocrite. You're a hypocrite. She's not a hypocrite. The communists and Islamists have joined forces because they hate Christian-based Western civilization and they intend to destroy it. It's not hypocritical at all. That's what the alliance is about. It's the same thing every alliance is about. Why in the world would the freedom-loving United States of America ever form an alliance with the freaking commie red murderous savages in the Soviet Union? Why would we do that? We don't have anything in common. Yes, we did. We had one thing in common, an enemy. That's what we had in common. That's what creates alliances. And that's why the Red-Green Alliance is very, very real. And that's why we have to be very bold moving forward here. Because they leech off each other and they learn each other's tactics. Every one of these guys, CARE and all these Islamist organizations, will stand up the second you complain about a mosque being built. And they'll sit and yell at you, bigot, racist, intolerant. You better learn to embrace those words. We have no choice. We have no choice. All right. Let's stop all this. Let's go honor a hero, a genuine American hero. Let's go do Medal of Honor Monday. Then we'll talk about some messaging going into the midterms. There's some poll numbers. A couple communists are talking. They removed a statue of Stonewall Jackson. All that and more still to come on the world famous Jesse Kelly Show. We'll be back. It's officially the dog days of summer all across the country, but now is the time to man up and tackle summer head on. 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
3: WGY News, I'm Dave Langley, and here are the top stories. The village of Castleton on Hudson is in the midst of a water emergency. And officials say a large amount of water used to extinguish a garbage truck fire alerted them to issues with the water system's pumps. Officials also say there was considerable damage to the system. Castleton on Hudson officials are asking residents and property owners to conserve water as much as possible. Troy City Council voted unanimously to limit Mayor Carmela Mantello's ability to declare a state of emergency.
4: This comes after Mantello's emergency declaration in April regarding the city contract with Flock. Mantello said that the city would be in legal jeopardy if it didn't pay for the Flock contract, and it would be a public safety risk to the city. She criticized the council's decision and plans to veto the measure. 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
3: It's the final weekend of the 2026 summer meet at Saratoga Racecourse, and on Labor Day, it's a Saratoga flannel shirt giveaway. 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

0: Jesse Kelly Show, another hour of the Jesse Kelly Show on a spectacular Monday. Before we get to Medal of Honor Monday, we have other stuff coming this hour. We are going to touch on this Stonewall Jackson story. One more thing on the illegals. A little bit of messaging stuff we could probably work on. All that and so much more is coming up this hour on the world famous Jesse Kelly Show, but not right now. Because right now it's time for Medal of Honor Monday. Every Medal of Honor Monday is the same thing. At the start of the second hour, we take a citation and we read about what a hero has done. We, even if we forget, we remember his name in that moment. We remember his deeds. And I'm reading a book right now that you may find interesting. Maybe you won't. It's totally a different kind of a book. But man, is it driving home a point to me that I kind of already knew, but it's driving it home. The name of the book, in case you're wondering, is... Well, pause. You've heard of the book With the Old Breed. If you've heard of that book, it's one of the most famous World War II books ever. Eugene Sledge wrote it. Eugene Sledge was a Marine fighting in the Pacific War, Peleliu and Okinawa. He wrote a book. It was kind of a diary that ended up being made into a book, With the Old Breed. All right, so who's the old breed? It was not Eugene Sledge. Eugene Sledge was just a puppy when he joined the Marines, started fighting in World War II. The old breed were the older Marines who had been fighting and been fighting. They'd been in for a long time. They were very much looked up to by the new younger guys like Eugene Sledge, right? So that was the old breed, With the Old Breed. All right, now fast forward to the book I'm reading now. I forget who recommended it to me. It's actually one of two or three books I'm reading now. It's a long story. But the book is called The Last of the Old Breed. The Last of the Old Breed. One more time so you don't email me. The name of the book is The Last of the Old Breed. Just leveling with you here. I do not enjoy the concept of the book. You may, and here's what I mean. The concept of the book is this. They went around, it's a cool idea, to all the World War II veterans they could find who are still alive. There aren't many, they're all, you know, 100 years old, who are still alive. And they interviewed them, asking them about the war in the Pacific specifically. And so what you get in the book, there's no consistency with it. You'll get this campaign, right? It's Tarawa, it's Peleliu, it's this, and then you'll have four or five different little snippets, two or three paragraphs from a guy, and then two or three paragraphs from another guy, and two or three paragraphs from another guy, where they're just giving kind of their little synopsis of what it was. It's a fascinating read, and I'm going to read the whole thing. It's not the kind of history book I would want to read often. That's what I mean when I say I don't know about the concept of it. But anyway, The Last of the Old Breed is the book. Let's get back to my point here. What is the point that kind of floored me as I read it? How many brutal, brutal fighting campaigns there were in the Pacific War that even some World War II guys, like history guys, don't talk about and many don't think about, don't even know about. You know, if you say Iwo Jima, everyone knows about Iwo Jima. Everybody's heard of Iwo Jima. Okinawa, right? Guadalcanal, these titanic struggles in the Pacific. How many people know about New Georgia? Have you even heard of New Georgia? New Georgia, the jungle in New Georgia was so insanely thick. It was so overrun. They estimate, and I might mess this number up because I haven't read it in a while, they estimate that 25% of our casualties on New Georgia were friendly fire. You can't see anything. You can't see the guy behind you, ahead of you, but you can't see anything. The Japanese, I've told you this before, the Japanese would do this in places like New Georgia. They would dig a pretty wide hole in the ground where you could fit a few guys, right? A wide little hole in the ground. And then only about, you know, a foot above the ground, they would put a roof over that hole they built in the ground, all right? Then they would take topsoil from around the area and put it on the roof. Well, it's so tropical, it's nothing but rain and sun and rain and sun and rain and sun and 100% humidity, that it doesn't take long for that topsoil to be overgrown with plants. So that little, that hole in the ground is invisible. Absolutely, positively invisible. You're a Marine on patrol. You have no idea there is a Japanese heavy machine gun aimed at you right now, getting ready to shoot you and all your buddies in the legs. And then when you fall down, you'll all be shot in the face. New Georgia was a living hell, and most people have never heard about it. And this guy, Roger Wilton Young, U.S. Army, he fought there. He was born in Tiffin, Ohio. How about that? Ohio boy. Here's what he did.
1: Honoring those who went above and beyond. It's Medal of Honor Monday.
0: On the 31st of July, 1943, the infantry company of which Private Young was a member was ordered to make a limited withdrawal from the battle line in order to adjust the battalion's position for the night. At this time, Private Young's platoon was engaged with the enemy in a dense jungle where observation was very limited. The platoon suddenly was pinned down by intense fire from a Japanese machine gun concealed on higher ground only 75 yards away. The initial burst wounded Private Young. As the platoon started to obey the order to withdraw, Private Young called out that he could see the enemy emplacement, whereupon he started creeping toward it. Another burst from the machine gun wounded him a second time. Despite the wounds, he continued his heroic advance, attracting enemy fire and answering with rifle fire. When he was close enough to his objective, he began throwing hand grenades and while doing so, was hit again and killed. Private Young's bold action in closing with this Japanese pillbox and thus diverting its fire permitted his platoon to disengage itself without loss and was responsible for several enemy casualties. I'll tell you what, in that book, it really drives it home. There will be some campaign that, I mean, you know how much I love World War II and the Pacific. There were a couple in there I'm not sure that I've ever heard of before. Wait, what island? Where? And then you read about some guy, Private Young. You read about a different Private Young who just did something awesome, something amazing. And by the way, we're obviously going to play Taps for the Man. Rest in peace.

0: You know, I don't, maybe I'm getting old. So I'm not, maybe that's what it is. I don't know why these stories hit me harder now. The guys, not who die in combat. That's the way combat goes, right? That's going to happen in combat. The guys who die in some remote area no one's ever heard of and no one ever thought of, no one thought about again, or not many people did. Think about that act of heroism from Private Young on his own while being shot at, and he's been shot twice, charges a dug-in place. He didn't have to do that. He wasn't ordered to do that. He did that because he was a lion who wanted to protect his guys and fight back, and he did that on a place that most Americans have never even heard of before, New Georgia. And you know, he was 25 years old at the time, 25 years old, whole life ahead of him, gone, died in some God-forbidden jungle dump. Anyway, I think about that sometimes. All right, let's set all that stuff aside. It is kind of wild to talk about how unbelievably evil the Democrat Party has become. And I want to thank Senator Ed Markey for making my point for me over the weekend. We'll be back.
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0: It is the Jesse Kelly Show on a fantastic, wonderful Monday. Don't forget, if you miss any part of the show, you can download at iHeart, Spotify, iTunes. You ever take a step back and look at the modern Democrat Party and just go, oh my gosh. Senator Ed Markey is an idiot. He's been an idiot for a long time, so this isn't even really about him. But the things Democrats are now comfortable saying publicly, it's wild. For instance, this is what he said over the weekend.
1: We need free public college and gun-free schools. Yeah. We need to make
0: believe it or not, I'm not even going to address those things, I don't think.
1: NRA stand for not relevant anymore in American politics. We need universal child care. We need Medicare for all. When I introduced the Green New Deal with Alexandria Ocasio-Cortez, they called it socialism. Well, what do you call 100 years of tax breaks for the oil, gas, and coal industry? I call that socialism, and all we're saying is give us some of that socialism for wind and solar and all electric vehicles and battery storage technologies, and we will bury the fossil fuel industry.
0: It's actually the very last sentence there that I wanted to focus on for just a minute before we do some emails. We will bury the fossil fuel industry. I want to drive this point home to everybody, Republican, Democrat, Independent, whatever you are. Maybe you're a hate-listening communist. Do you understand how many people will die if we bury the fossil fuel industry? What you call fossil fuels. We'll just call it oil. I don't mean a couple people here or there. If you could actually stop oil tomorrow, if you had the power to do so, and very clearly Democrats would if they had the power to do so. Chris, how many people live on the planet? 7 billion, something like that? Is it 8 billion? You know about half those people would die, right? Do you understand that Democrats are so sick and evil now, they will stand up and at a rally, they will propose things that will be the largest genocide in the history of mankind by a mile, and they do so to the cheer of the crowd. Look, whatever, try to talk about your gun bans and taxes and healthcare and all the stupid other things. That's one thing. We're going to bury the fossil fuel industry? That's the largest genocide in human history by a mile. The number would be, well, it would start with a B. I'll put it that way. It would start with a B. Jeez. Jesse, I love the show. Don't let anyone give you crap about taking time off. Get the best up-and-coming sub. We need more voices. The house next to my son recently sold. It's a single-family house. We've seen nothing but 20-something Indian men and one Indian woman. There are as many as 10 cars parked in the front driveway and front lawn. My question is this something we should report to ICE? It sounds like what you've been describing as a way to abuse our generosity. Am I thinking like a Karen? He asked me not to say his name, and I won't say his name. Look, you can always call ICE if you believe something illegal is going on, but when it comes to this kind of stuff, this stuff is probably partly legal. Now, why did I throw that huge qualifier in there? Partly legal. Well, most likely those people are here, unless they've been here for generations, right? That happens. Indian Americans have been here for a while, some. But if those people are relatively new arrivals, they're most likely here legally on a visa. On a visa, right? That's most likely why they're here. That's not a guarantee. There are other ways people can come here. That's just one. That's one of the main ones we talk about. But they're most likely here legally. Now, why did I say partly? Partly legally. Because the companies themselves are committing illegal acts, and several companies across the United States of America are being investigated and or have already paid fines. Now, what are these illegal acts? If you are a company, if you are Microsoft, you cannot throw an ad in the Indian One ads and say, we're looking for a data programmer, if you do not make an effort to hire an American data programmer. You're not allowed in this country, and you shouldn't be, to go looking for foreign workers if you haven't made any effort to find an American worker. That program, it was designed to be, well, we couldn't find anyone here in America. We turned over every rock. We looked in every nook and cranny. There's not a single American who wants this job or can do this job. So, hey, government, could we have an H-1B so we can go to China and grab someone, so we can go to India and grab somebody? That's the idea behind the whole program. But for reasons I've laid out 1,000 times before, that's not why it works out that way. The companies would rather go over there because they can pay them less and work them like slaves, because the company owns them. The company is the owner of the H-1B. So you don't get to leave. You don't get to go to a competitor. I own you. And if you're an employer, evil as it may be, what looks better on the bottom line than slave labor? Nothing like getting those labor costs down. Anyway, we're going to get this out of the way. 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
2: WGY News, I'm Dave Lingley, and here are the top stories. The Albany Center for Independent Living in Del Mar has been ordered to shut down after town inspectors found multiple code violations. The state health department is helping 45 residents find new places to live. Troy City Council voted unanimously to limit Mayor Carmelo Mantello's ability to declare a state of emergency. This after an emergency declaration in April saying that the city would be in, quote, legal jeopardy if it didn't pay for the Flock camera contract, and it would be a public safety risk to the city. She plans to veto the measure. Governor Hochul on Friday announced that temporary lane closures for road and bridge construction projects on New York State highways will be suspended from now until 6 a.m. on Tuesday to ease traffic throughout Labor Day weekend. Next news in 30 minutes. 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Traffic and Weather Station, 103.1 and 810 WGY.
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0: Jesse Kelly Show on a wonderful, wonderful Monday. Remember, you can email us, jesse@jessekellyshow.com. So, you know, I hate to play me on the Jesse Kelly Show. I take that back. I love it. You know, it's one of my favorite things in the world. But do you remember this was 3 days ago? 3 days ago? 3 days ago when we were talking about data centers. This is a little long, but it's me, so I love it anyway. I'm going to let it play. Do you remember when I said the problem remains that the companies who want to build data centers are not well thought of oftentimes in the places they want to build data centers? That's the problem. You walk into my town and you tell them, hey, we want to put up 5 data centers in this farmer's field in town. Maybe you won't even be able to see them from the highway. We want to put up 5 data centers. And let's say there would be pushback, and there would be in my town. Hey, not here. Keep this place nice. Let's say there would be pushback on that. Do you know what's not going to work? You saying, we're competing with China, even though that's true. That is 100% true. We are competing with China. We do need data centers. We do. We don't want China to have 10 times as many as we do. We do need them. That is not a good sell. That's not a good sell. Trying to tell rural Americans like me and the people who live around me, or small town Americans, that they must take on a data center from Facebook, otherwise China will win. That has got to be, by a mile, the worst, dumbest argument I have ever heard in my entire life. They better come up with a different sell. That's what I said 3 days ago. A few hours ago, this is what Trump said on social media. The only reason that communities throughout the USA should not want data centers is if they want to end up being backwards and poor. If they want to be successful and rich with far lower taxes and jobs all over the place, let data reign. The good news is there are plenty of other places that want them. If we kill the golden goose, you will only have yourselves to blame. China could not be happier with this anti-data center movement. Actually, they can't believe it's happening. President Donald J. Trump. Now, here's the thing about politics. Certainly when you're in a representative republic like us, you know, we get to go out every so often and we get to vote for who's our mayor, who's our senator, who's our president. The people of this country get to choose. When you are in a system like that, it's really the most basic thing in the world. But it's something every now and then someone will struggle with. When that is the kind of system you're in, you know what you really, really don't want to do. You don't want to talk down to people. And this is one of those things that I remember I used to rant about it because Joe Biden did it all the time. And I don't think in my life I had ever heard an American president really do it like Joe Biden did it. Remember when he told us his patience was wearing thin with us? We've been patient, but our patience is wearing thin. I couldn't believe a president would even talk like that. Excuse me? Who do you think you are? You really don't want to talk down to voters if you're the president of the United States of America, when you desperately need them to go vote for you and or your party this November. Where are we at with all that? Well, here.
1: You win independents, you win elections. Inflation, of course, was the key reason that Donald Trump was reelected to a second term. But independents have done a 180 on President Trump. Look at this on inflation. Independents on Trump and inflation. In August of 2024, look at that. He was more trusted in inflation by 12 points over Kamala Harris. A very big reason that he won. That was the reason he won, right? Plus 12 points. Look at this net approval rating now, though. Whoa, way down there. We're talking about, what is that? We're talking about a 76-point switcheroo on the President of the United States, an issue in which he beat Kamala Harris by 12 points. He is now 64 points underwater. You don't see changes like this. But the key issue that got him elected, now he's way down there in the Gulf of Mexico.
0: Now's not the time for lectures. And I'm not even saying he's incorrect, by the way. I actually think he is correct about a lot of this. I would have worded it a little different if I was the president. I think he is correct. And it's not that I'm personally offended. But when I read it, I winced. Because, and look, all I have is a theory on this. My theory is this. Trump is getting older. That's not a theory, that's a fact. But Trump is getting older. And at some point, after enough headache or after enough life lived, I've seen it happen to many of the men in my life. You're just tired of dealing with everyone's crap. You're going to wear what you want. You're going to say what you want. And if anybody doesn't like it, they can screw off. I mean, that was kind of my dad for most of my life. But man, towards the end of my dad's life, that was where he was. He'll say whatever he wants, whenever he wants. Maybe that's what's going on here. But there's been a lot more of this from Trump 2.0 than there was Trump 1.0. A lot more of the, hey, shut up about the Epstein files. What is this idiocy? Hey, quit being an idiot. Hey, America, we don't even have the talent. Hey, do you want to lose to China? I guess you want to be poor. There is a lot of that right now. A lot. And when you are getting buried with independence and facing, God forbid, some kind of blue wave in this November, it's time for the charm offensive. That's all I'm saying. The charm on all counts. You know what I mean? This applies to the GOP Senate and House too. So don't think I'm letting them off the hook here. You know what's never been a great sell? Stop being an idiot. That's, When you have to get votes, that's not a great sell. I can say that because I don't need anybody's vote. I could say it, and people could say it to me. But I guess you want to be poor. That's not how we sell them. We don't trust these data center companies because they're untrustworthy. We think they'll hire foreigners. We know these companies hate America, hate normal America, hate Americans. There's a laundry list of reasons to hate the data center companies. The data center companies have low approval too, just like Donald Trump does. So that doesn't mean you just don't build them. That means you come bearing gifts. You take that big box that has all the lectures in it, guess you want to be poor, and you leave that box at home. You go grab the box that's full of goodies. Hey, a new road, a new school, tax breaks, whatever. You go grab the box that's full of goodies, and that's what you walk into the community with. Hey, I'm the big evil data center company you all already hate. I'm not going to lecture anybody. I'm asking permission to come into your community. I know you don't want me here. Who wants a big soulless data center here? So, I'm going to give you something. You know what? I've mentioned schools. What about a new hospital? We have a new one in my town. Brand new hospital. My friends talk about it. Man, that place looks nice. Man, that's really nice. Makes people feel more safe, more secure. Wow, we have a gorgeous looking hospital right up the road. Look at that hospital. How about the, you know, whatever, who picked the company that's wearing data, or that's doing the data center? How about the Microsoft data center? Hospital. How's that sound? That is the kind of thing that wins people over. Talking down to people doesn't. JD, this is better. Again, JD's really doing well.
2: They're an important part of the AI economy. When people build them, they have to build the power plants along with the data centers. I think probably 99% of the backlash to data centers has come in areas where building a data center means higher utility and higher electricity for the people on the ground. So I think what these companies have to do is take advantage of some of the federal deregulatory efforts that we've undertaken. If you build the data center, you should be putting power back into the grid, not taking it out. And if that is happening, I don't think the data centers are that controversial. It's when the utility bills get so much higher, that's when it's a real problem.
0: Now that's a little better. We'll be back.
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0: It is the Jesse Kelly Show on a wonderful, wonderful Monday. Of course, it was a Medal of Honor Monday, and if you missed that or anything else on the show, you can download it, iHeart, Spotify, iTunes. Let's do some emails. Hey, Jesse, a few shows ago, you talked about the University of Michigan not grading classes for the first semester students. Isn't it obvious that this is just a way to scam more money out of student loans and grants by not flunking anyone in the first semester? Would it not be possible to fight this kind of thing by cutting their funding and refusing to offer student loans to freshmen enrolling in schools that pass everyone, so on and so forth? Says his name is Matt. He says Semper Fi and Semper Fi. Well, yeah, it would be possible, but that would require state GOPs to have guts, and they haven't taken near enough chalk for that. That's one. Two, if I can make you feel better, I think it'll make you feel better. I guess maybe it'll make you feel worse. Remember what communists do to institutions. Communists look at a powerful institution, an influential institution, because institutions are what your nation is built upon. They look at the institution and they say to themselves, if I conquer that institution, I will be able to use the power of that institution on behalf of the revolution. And you can, for a little while, but over a long enough period of time, what will happen is the institution will simply die. Why does it die? Well, in order to look at why it dies, we have to look at what kept it alive. What gives an institution power? Pick your institution, the church, universities, Boy Scouts, whatever. Pick your institution. What gives it power? The trust of the public. Does the public trust this institution, admire, respect this institution? That trust, that admiration, that respect, that is the fuel that keeps the institution alive. You see, it flows both ways. But communists, once they get installed there, once they infiltrate it, they use the institution on behalf of the revolution, and slowly but surely the trust disappears. And what happens from there? The institution slowly starts to die. In the Soviet Union, by the end, the final years of the Soviet Union, Soviet citizens laughed when the news came on and said, hey, record harvest again this year. America's going down. We are dominating. They had learned from years and years of the lies that it was all a joke. The media had no power, none whatsoever by the end. Now, the university system in the United States of America is going to die. Now, we'll have a university system. Don't get me wrong. All the universities aren't going away. I read a story over the weekend at Syracuse. I'm almost positive it was Syracuse. If I got that wrong, screw it. I went to community college. I couldn't get into Syracuse anyway. But Syracuse, they're not paying the bills. Universities across the United States of America, they're starting to starve. And the reason they're starting to starve is the universities of the United States of America were conquered by communists. The communists did what they always do, use the university system to declare war on the country, and the American people started to take away their trust and admiration and generosity. I'll tell you this. You know I'm uneducated and stupid. You know that. But for most of my life, if I walked into your office, whoever you are, a doctor, a financial advisor, whoever, I don't care who you are, maybe I'm at your house, and I see a diploma from Harvard on there, that would elevate my respect level. At least as far as academia, brain power goes, I would think, man, he probably, he had to be, and these thoughts would go through my head instantly. He had to be one heck of a high school student to even get into Harvard. But then, wow, to stay in that four-year grind and get a diploma, I don't care what it's in, that's impressive. Whatever else you can say about the guy, that's impressive. For most of my life, that's what I would have thought if I walked in and looked at a Harvard diploma. Now, I'll tell you right now. I don't know that we're even allowed to say this. I'll tell you right now. I would never hire somebody with a Harvard diploma. Ever. That would be, if I read that on your resume, let's say we go shopping for a new producer, which we probably will at some point in time, that would immediately disqualify you. Immediately. Why? Well, Harvard, you can't declare a communist war on America over and over and over again over the years and maintain the same level of respect. I'll simply stop. I have no interest in it. Now, when I see a Harvard diploma, I roll my eyes. When I see someone on social media, I went to Harvard, I say to myself, oh, man, how embarrassing. That's how it works. The university system is dying. It won't survive. And there are people, certainly people in older generations who are used to maybe a better university system who want to preserve it. Trump himself came out and said, hey, we need these 600,000 Chinese students. Otherwise, a lot of universities would go out of business. And, you know, people who are more hardcore anti-communists said, yeah, that sounds wonderful. But that the idea of losing a bunch of universities, it can be jarring. Because they've been there. These are institutions. They were valuable institutions. Now they're just part of the communist revolution and they should die. And the country will be better off when they do die. The universities should be something you should be comfortable sending your daughter to. And it's not right now. All right. Let's move on. Somebody stole 50,000 cans of PBR. But before we get to that story, we have to talk about the removal of the statue of Stonewall Jackson. We'll be back.

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0: Those are at all-time highs for this time of year as Labor Day weekend travelers take to the roads here in the capital region. Friday AAA figures show the average price for a gallon of regular unleaded gas is $4.23, up a penny from Thursday, and it's a 12-cent increase from a week ago. CDTA will run on a Sunday holiday schedule on Labor Day. The Northway Express and Thruway Express commuter services will not run. Manhattan is preparing to celebrate Dolly Day. Now there's a push to take it statewide.
1: State Senators Eric Botcher and Jeremy Cooney have sponsored a bill to make September 25th or 925 a state holiday to honor the late Dolly Parton. They say Parton's public health advocacy during the pandemic and her ongoing support of the LGBT community embody a true New York spirit. The senators will formally introduce it when lawmakers reconvene in January. In New York, I'm Daria Albinger.
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0: Jesse Kelly Show, final hour of the Jesse Kelly Show on a wonderful Monday. So we have to talk a little bit about why communists destroy history. Bill and Hillary Clinton are looking for an intern. I'm going to behave. They lost 50,000 cans of PBR. Someone wants us to bomb all the roads in Iran. All that and so much more coming up in the final hour of the Jesse Kelly Show. Let's cover something here. It can be very, very difficult if you're just a decent human being, like I'm sure you are. It can be difficult to defend somebody who is thought of as evil or wrong, a pariah. In the same way, it can be difficult to criticize somebody who is largely celebrated. It's difficult because you get criticized for it. So if you say something negative about someone who's popular, Trump, I talked about Trump earlier in the messaging. I'll get nasty emails about that, threats and things. I'm never listening to all that kind of, you know. So that's the kind of thing that could make you want to not do it again. And vice versa, if you say anything complimentary or good about someone who's reviled, that can be intimidating. I mean, intimidating because, well, do you agree with him? What are you trying to say? It'd be scary, right? So in the United States of America, there's this thing. And a lot of it comes back to the communists conquering the education system. But that's not the only reason. There's also America's Christian founding. We want to view ourselves as nice and kind and, you know, like Jesus and things like that. But Black people being slaves in the early part of this country has always been a sore spot for Americans. Not universally, but it's always been a sore spot because we, myself included, we like to see ourselves as better than that, right? I think slavery's detestable. Doesn't matter that it was widely practiced by everybody on the globe, and I know all those things. I've talked about those things. I would want us to be better. I would want us to not do that, but the truth is, at the time, there was still plenty of slavery around the globe, and we, in part, had slaves in our country. And the vast majority of our slaves were people who we captured, well, we didn't capture them, other African tribes. The African tribes were always at war with each other, and the most warlike tribes in Africa would make a fortune by selling off their prisoners of war as slaves. And that, by the way, again, that's not an indictment on them, although it's not a wonderful practice. Selling off prisoners of war as slaves, that's something that every country has done historically. Every tribe, that's just what people do. Anyway, so African tribes, when they won a war, would sell people off as slaves. And we got what was the transatlantic slave trade. You know all this. It wasn't just, contrary to what your history teacher told you, it wasn't just America. It was all over the Western Hemisphere. Why do you think so many Brazilian people just look black? Yeah, it was all over South America. It was just all over the Western Hemisphere. So we have this slavery thing in America early on. And then, it was always controversial, I should note. Americans decided, we don't want this anymore. And as the country was expanding west, we were getting ready to add states, we're adding states to the Union, and we get enough people in power who decide, hey, slavery is not going to be allowed anymore in any of these new states. Well, obviously, the southern states who economically relied on those slaves a lot said, uh-oh, what's going to happen is they're going to start voting us out of our slaves and we're going to lose our economy. Anyway, this is just a little bit of the background of it. Boom, we end up with a civil war in the United States of America. And the dumbest people in the United States of America will talk about the Civil War like this. It was slavery versus anti-slavery. That's it. North good, South bad. That is ridiculous. Tiny, tiny percentage. I think it's 1% of Southerners even own slaves. The others were farm boys, are too poor to even dream of owning a slave, even if you wanted to. That's not what it was. Now, that was part of it. I'm not going to act like that wasn't part of it. Of course that was part of it. Abolitionists versus people who wanted to keep their slaves, of course it was part of it. It was a big part of it. The war was way more complicated than that. And all civil wars are the ugliest wars. It's always the case. Because you're fighting in your hometown. You're fighting people you know, went to school with, went to church with. You know that old Civil War thing, the brother against brother kind of stuff. That makes it even uglier. In the United States of America, if you were a military man, Robert E. Lee, Stonewall Jackson, who we're going to talk about here, and the war kicks off, you have a decision to make that is an impossible decision. And if you view it as simple, that's because you are simple. And you're looking at it through a simple mindset that does not acknowledge history at a time when states' rights were as or more significant than the United States of America. If you were from Virginia, you bragged about being from Virginia. And then the government, the federal government of the United States of America, declares war on Virginia. You might choose to side with the federal government. Well, after all, I don't like slavery, but that's not at all a given. That was the decision Robert E. Lee had to make, and he agonized over it. Well, I can't make war on Virginia. If I sign up with them, I have to then turn around and make war on my own state? I can't do that. Signed up for the Confederacy. Stonewall Jackson was a great man. Robert E. Lee was a great man. I don't give a crap that any of that offends you. They were great men. I can disagree with some decisions they made, of course, but they were great men, lions who fought for this country before the Civil War ever came about, men who fought for this country. Now, why do the communists of today want these statues removed? Because there are statues and plaques of them all over, especially over the South. Why do they want them removed? Is it because they're mad about the Civil War? Is it because they're mad about slavery? No, it's not. Don't fool yourself. Don't believe the lies. The communists want these statues removed because it erases the history of this country. If there is a Stonewall Jackson statue in your hometown, you should take your children down to it and talk about him. The good and the bad. Absurdly, absurdly brave man, by the way. God-fearing man. Remember Shelby Foote on that Civil War documentary? I'm going to let him talk just because I love listening to Shelby Foote talking about Stonewall. This man.
1: What did Jackson say on his deathbed? I'm also back up a little bit and remind me about A.P. Hill, too. When Jackson lay dying, what's the scene?
2: The scene is in a bedroom in which he's coming in and out of consciousness.
0: By the way, Stonewall was coming in and out of consciousness because one of his own men accidentally, friendly fire, had shot him in the arm. He ended up having to lose his arm, infection. Look, a cut could get you killed back then, right? Cut could get you killed. Anyway, he's laying there. He's dying now.
2: Pneumonia is what he died of, not the loss of his arm. And his wife got there to be with him. And the surgeon, Dr. McGuire, told Ms. Jackson that her husband would die that day. And she told him, said, the doctor says that you won't last the day out. And he said, oh, no, my child, it's not that serious. And he went off into some sort of sleepy delirium. Pneumonia affects people in strange ways. And then finally she said, you be with the Lord this day. And he called the doctor and says, Dr. McGuire, my wife tells me I'm going to die today. Is that true? And the doctor said, yes, it is. And he said, good, very good. I always wanted to die on a Sunday. And when they offered him brandy or morphine, he said, no, I want to keep my mind clear. And the last thing he said is sort of, he wandered in his mind. He was calling on A.P. Hill, prepare for action. And then all of a sudden he was quiet, very quiet for a spell. And he said in a clear, distinct voice, "Let us cross over the river and rest under the shade of the trees," and then died.
0: That's awesome. Rest in peace, Stonewall. Don't let communists remove statues from your town. By the way, in case you're wondering why I brought this up, Richmond, Virginia just tore one down. What a disgrace. Communists destroy your history only because they want to build a new future. Not because they're mad about the history. They want to rewrite your future. Remember that.
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20: 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Headline, thieves have less than 2 weeks to return a truck full of 50,000 cans of PBR with no questions asked. Pabst Blue Ribbon Beer. Apparently a truck that had 50,000 cans of it was stolen. And all they want is the beer back. Just give us the beer back. Bring us the truck with the beer in it. And you won't get in any trouble. We'll let the whole thing go. Is this not the most fruitless endeavor I've ever heard in my entire life? Do you have any idea how hammered those guys are who stole that beer? What, Chris? What? Now, that's a very good question, Chris. That's a very good question. Let's say this was last week, which I think it was. Let's just say, for the sake of argument, the guys who stole a beer truck, probably not the most upstanding citizens. Maybe not the smartest guys in the world. Just guessing. No, don't mean to be mean. Let's just say that. Probably a neck tattoo or two floating around in there. And let's just assume that they've been getting blasted every single minute of every day since then because they have a truck full of beer. Now, two or three man crew, probably heavy drinkers, 20 beers a day, 30 beers a day. That's a lot. That's a lot. Gosh, I would just fall over and die at my age. That's a lot, but we'll call it 20, 30 beers a day. It's less than 1,000 beers gone. I think PBR would be okay with that. Don't you? Chris, we should reach out and find out. Hey, what's the limit on how many beers they've consumed before it's going to be a problem? Chris, will you reach out to see what you can find? Hey, Jesse, why can't we finish off Iran by bombing the hell out of the runways, roads, and rails to prevent munitions and aid from getting in? Then take out their government buildings and communications. P.S. You've been filling a hole in my heart since the loss of our beloved Rush. All right. Iran stuff. Well, this is from today.
21: Fox News. The United States will respond to the Iranian attack on U.S. forces overnight in Jordan. The president said, "We're going to hit them hard. There will be a response." He indicated that all of the missiles, except one, were intercepted by U.S. air defense systems. One missile was identified as not going to hit anything significant, and they allowed it to pass through the airspace. This comes as the president said the Iranians want to meet so badly, but he doesn't know if you can count on them to make a deal, but added that the current U.S. sanctions against the Iranian regime are kicking in strongly. But again, the headline here, President Trump telling Fox News that the United States will respond to this attack on U.S. forces in Jordan overnight.
20: And of course we have, this is headline from the New York Post, the U.S. launches first strikes on Iran in weeks as the regime vows revenge. Trump even posted an AI video. whatever, an AI video on social media today of us bombing Karg Island. J.D. Vance was asked about that.
1: Well, you know, like the president likes to switch it up on social media a little bit. He would be the first to say he doesn't make announcements about military actions on social media. But I think that he's sending a message to the Iranians. Look, we know that they continue to shoot at commercial shipping. We continue to have a lot of tools at our disposal to prevent them from doing so, or at least cut down on them from doing so. And that's what the president is saying is, look, you guys are shooting at commercial shipping. You guys are behaving like a terrorist country. You've got to stop, or there are going to be some consequences.
20: All right, so why don't we just bomb all the roads? So let's walk through this just again. You said bomb all the roads, bomb all the government buildings and things like that. So I'm assuming you want, at the end of this, and I'm not criticizing you at all, I'm assuming you want the current Iranian regime, evil dirtballs, you want them to be eliminated and you want the regime to collapse. All right. So assuming that that's what you want when you say just start bombing the government buildings and things like that, let's say that happens. Because it might. Their economy might collapse. They're in bad shape over there because of the blockade. It could happen. What if it does happen? There are 90 million people in that country, 90 million people who are going to need a government, roads, infrastructure. And if, look, I'm just telling you what you go through if you're militarily and politically planning this. If you bomb all the critical infrastructure of the country into dust and then turn around and say, all right, we got rid of them. You should definitely pick a new government. Find somebody there. And looks like you got some roads to rebuild, couple government buildings. You know what a process that's going to be? How expensive? How difficult? That is a very difficult thing. Go look at what countries like Germany went through post-World War II. No one writes books about it because no one felt bad for Germany, but go read about what the German people went through when all the critical infrastructure in their country had been bombed to smithereens by the Allies. You don't just wake up one day and you have running water again. We're talking a refugee crisis like you can't imagine. A refugee crisis. Which country on the planet is going to want to import 90 million Muslims at this point in time? Think about that. Now, speaking of H-1Bs, we'll talk to Katie. She's got some info for you. Next. When you're hiring somebody, there are three things that obviously stand out above others that make it so time-consuming and miserable. First of all, waiting for the right candidate to even apply. You know, it's one thing for you to have the job, advertise the job, the right candidate. 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Next, sorting resumes. 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
2: WGY News. I'm Dave Langley, and here are the top stories. The Albany Center for Independent Living in Del Mar has been ordered to shut down after town inspectors found multiple code violations. The state health department is helping 45 residents find new places to live. Troy City Council voted unanimously to limit Mayor Carmelo Mantello's ability to declare a state of emergency. This after an emergency declaration in April saying that the city would be in, quote, legal jeopardy if it didn't pay for the Flock camera contract, and it would be a public safety risk to the city. She plans to veto the measure. Governor Hochul on Friday announced that temporary lane closures for road and bridge construction projects on New York State highways will be suspended from now until 6 a.m. on Tuesday to ease traffic throughout Labor Day weekend. Next news in 30 minutes. The Capital Region's breaking news. Traffic and Weather Station, 103.1 and 810 WGY.
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0: It is the Jesse Kelly Show on a Monday, and as you're well aware by this point in time, immigration in all forms is something that we're a bit passionate about here on this program, including the shocking, rampant H-1B abuse that is stealing jobs from Americans and has been doing so for quite a long time. And I would argue, we'll ask Heidi about it in a second, I would argue we're probably just scratching the surface, like tip of the iceberg type thing. Joining me now, Heidi Passy, who is just doing some really great journalist work on this stuff. All right, Heidi, I'm going to hand the show to you. Why don't you give us some of what you've found when it comes to this?
1: Absolutely. Thanks for having me, Jesse. So what's interesting about how I uncovered this stuff, my stepfather was actually a data scientist, and he has a master's degree from Fordham University. He worked at a big telecommunications company for 10 years, and then he got laid off. And what's interesting is, and I hear this story a lot, he was been applying for jobs all over the place for months and can barely get an interview because his job has been infiltrated by a ton of H-1B. And so that was one of the reasons I started to look into this. And what a lot of people can do, your listeners can actually dig into this information themselves. All of this information is publicly available right on the USCIS website. I analyzed 105,000 LCA applications. Those are, labor applications. And I just started with the fiscal year 2020 to 2026. And I was looking specifically in New Jersey because New Jersey is one of the top three states with a high number of H-1B visas to population. Mm-hmm. And what I was able to find was there was 105,000 unique applications. And of those applications, 94% of them were approved. And so the other thing that's interesting here is that there are different types of pieces to the process. An employer generally files an LCA with the Department of Labor. And the LCA contains the employer, the wage, the worksite information, and the actual H-1B petition is adjudicated by the U.S. Citizenship Immigration Services, which is under the Department of Homeland Security. So when I cite these filings, it's interesting to understand that when there's this high of an approval rating, it makes you question the process itself. And what I found looks like in many cases is less like a narrow shortage program that they're claiming it is, saying that they need to fill these roles with people and that's why it exists, but it's actually more of a staffing system with a visa attached. So for example, in my New Jersey data set, 52% of the filings identify a secondary client entity, and this is something that people have to keep in mind. So that means that the sponsor on the paperwork can place the worker at another company's website. So these huge corporations that we know of that are bringing in these applicants visa holders aren't necessarily the ones filing the paperwork. So they're able to hide through this middleman. And so they receive the labor through those outside vendors and staffing companies who are making all of the money on this. So these staffing companies, 95 to 100% of their filings are through these second entities.
0: Okay. Let me pause you on that for just a second, Heidi, because I want to make sure I get this clear. So, I'm going to use some names, and if they're inaccurate, that's totally fine. I'm just placeholder names. Let's say I'm Microsoft, sure, and I want to bring in 10,000 H-1Bs. I don't necessarily have to go file that application myself, because there are entire companies and that's all they do?
1: Absolutely right. And, when I started digging specifically, and I don't know if I should name them, but everyone knows the name. I started specifically digging into Verizon, for example. Okay. They use about 120 of these H-1B staffing companies. Outside of filing their own H-1B applications, they do it themselves, but they also pay these staffing companies to do it for them. So it's harder to find the information, but it is publicly available.
0: Okay, Heidi, now some of this information obviously may be hidden or just it's so much information to process what you've already given us. But if I'm a company, some soulless monster company, and I want to fire 5,000 Americans and bring in 5,000 people from India, I supposedly want that because it looks better on the bottom line. But if I'm paying the Indian guy, granted less, and I'm paying a staffing company, at some point in time, how is this not cost prohibitive?
1: That, you know, it makes a lot of sense, but their salaries are lower. And, you know, there are agreements that they have within these organizations that I've been digging into that make it more effective for them. And what's interesting is that with these H-1B visa holders, their salaries kind of stay stagnant. They don't, you know, have the same things with Americans where they want these raises and, you know, cost of living adjustments. These salaries have kind of remained the same. So it's something that big tech is using.
0: So you bring him in, you pay him less, and unlike those pesky Americans, he's never going to ask for a raise or cross the street because essentially you own him.
1: And you're also bringing their families in, which is interesting because you're getting the spousal visas as well.
0: Kaidi, what else have you found?
1: So there's another interesting anomaly that I've been looking into. So if you start digging into the addresses, I'll give you an example. There's a location in Princeton. So it advertises that it's this flexible office with co-working spaces. And in this one address, I found 30 employer names with the same suite number where these are 30 different H-1B staffing companies in the same little office. Yeah, this is one of many, many situations like that in this one state that I'm looking into. And what happens is these types of virtual offices exist where you don't actually physically have to be there. You're paying them to use their address, and essentially they'll have someone on staff who will answer phones for you to make it seem like you have an office there. And so, you know, there's a ton of that. So these people are making a ton of money doing this. And I've even found a ton of residential addresses that people are using for these quote unquote staffing companies. And so, you know, a lot of them also are claiming that these H-1B visa holders are working remotely. So the question is, if they're working remotely, why do they need a visa? Why do we have to bring them into the United States if they can work from anywhere?
0: That's a pretty freaking good question. Kaidi, where can people, I've been eating this stuff up, you've been all over it. Where can people get more of your stuff? Where do you want to drive them to?
1: Thank you. Yes, I'm exclusively posting everything on my X handle. So it's at RealDefender45. I'm doing a ton of data mining and research through all of these things. And, you know, people have been reaching out to me asking me to look into their own companies. So a lot more information is uncovered on a daily basis there.
0: Kaidi, do you, final one from me here, and you may not know this yet because I know you've been tearing through New Jersey. I know you mentioned New Jersey is one of the biggest ones. Do you think they're the worst one, or do you think there's some other giant out there like California that's going to make you just fall over dead with shock?
1: Absolutely. I would say California, Texas, New York are up there, the top three, for sure.
0: Kaidi, thank you. Come back soon. You are welcome back here. I appreciate you.
1: Thank you so much for having me, Jesse.
0: Well, I told you you were going to get one today. So it's not even just directly going to the Department of Labor. There are apparently legions of middleman companies, and that's what they do. We got quite a knot we have to untie in this country. We'll be back.
2: Is he smarter than everyone?
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2: Does he think so? Yeah. The Jesse Kelly Show.
0: In this 25th year of September 11th, the Tunnel to Towers Foundation continues to honor America's heroes. 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

0: It is the Jesse Kelly Show, final segment of the Jesse Kelly Show on a magnificent Monday. Remember, you can email us, Jesse at jessekellyshow.com. Elie Mystel is one of these communists. He goes on TV and he says what Democrats are thinking. Remember that Democrats don't just do violence. They're not okay with violence. Violence is woven into the communist religion because he believes he cannot successfully complete the revolution without it. Therefore, he wants it. Remember NKVD guy? We've talked about him before. Soviet Union has a lot of quotes out there that are revealing, but he has one, just lays it out there. Quote, "We believe in organized terror." Now, this takes different forms. Sometimes a Democrat will grab a weapon and go kill people. Other times, though, maybe they'll just get on Facebook and say someone should post this guy's address. Not obviously a direct call for violence, but everyone knows what that means. Hey, if everyone on the internet finds out where this guy lives, maybe somebody will go hurt him or his family. It's that they can't help themselves. Listen to this guy.
1: And so the very first thing that Congress should do in order to get an ethics reform is say, you sign this ethics bill, you agree to be bound by the rules that we have set by Congress, or Congress is not giving you a penny. Do your own dry cleaning. Hey, how about this? Pay for your own security. The Supreme Court is constantly running in front of Congress. They did so this summer. Amy Coney Barrett and Elena Kagan running in front of Congress, asking for more security funding, asking for more cops, asking for more protection. They want, and I know this is going to sound harsh, but if they want protection, then sign the ethics bill. Sign an ethics bill and we will give you your cops. If not, I don't know, Amy, learn karate.
0: Learn karate. Communists will spend years, and they have, whipping up the rhetoric on the Supreme Court, telling their followers over and over and over again that the Supreme Court is your enemy, the Supreme Court is your enemy. They will whip so many communists up into a frenzy over it that eventually one will fly into town for the purpose of killing Brett Kavanaugh. Something we barely avoided. The guy had a weapon and was ready to go. And after Brett Kavanaugh is almost assassinated on his front porch, the communists will only turn the rhetoric up from there. And then when Supreme Court justices like Amy Coney Barrett, she has a huge family, when they come out and say, could I have a couple other people around my house? People want to kill me here. Could I have some more security? The communists will say, ha, ha, ha, sign this thing I want you to sign. Or else. They can't help them. They can't help themselves. Speaking of can't help themselves, Bill and Hillary Clinton at the Clinton Foundation, did you know they're looking for a new intern? And I know what you're thinking. Look, it's been a lucrative position in the past. Now, they're looking for someone with, and I quote, a high level of professionalism and discretion. Still one of the most amazing political scandals that never became a scandal because we don't have media in this country is Hillary Clinton as Secretary of State. Her job is to travel around the globe. She traveled around the globe, and as she was doing this, you know, with power behind her, power to make deals and do things like that, as she's traveling around the globe, the Clinton Foundation is receiving gobs of money from the foreign countries where Hillary Clinton is currently. I just can't. These people, I'm going to miss the Clintons. I'm going to miss them because they're such perfect bad guys. They're just amazing. I guess I should play this, being as how we're currently bombing Iran. Trump was talking about it.
2: People are absolutely fine with it. They were fine with Venezuela. They were all against Venezuela when I did it. And now look how that's turned out so great. But they were against this, too. And all I say is it okay for Iran to have a nuclear weapon? I've never had anyone say yes. And as soon as they say, no, it's not okay, I said, well, then I'm right.
0: All right. Democrat candidates avoid Kamala Harris as the midterms loom. Quote, she is a huge liability. There is this, the weirdest thing going on right now in the Democrat Party is this. The country as a whole hates Doam. They don't like her. Personality sucks. She's an idiot. All those other things. The country hates Doam. Democrat candidates don't like Doam. They don't think highly of her. Democrat political operatives, they think she blew $2 billion on top of other things. They don't like Doam. But she's leading in every single poll. I'm talking about primary polls. Every single Democrat primary poll that I have seen has Doam not only ahead, comfortably ahead. Is there a chance Democrat voters are going to nominate someone everyone else hates? I mean, fingers crossed, but oh boy.
3: And now,
4: here's a headline.
5: By the go, you know the thing.
3: Headlines we didn't get to.
0: State Supreme Court justices took campaign cash from Jane Fonda organization weeks before killing oil pipeline. The Trump administration is using its power to go after the funding network of communists in this country. That network is vast. It's going to take a long time, a lot of years to untie it. But that's some of the most important work going on right now. You can't imagine how much communism in this country is funded and organized. Top energy trader hails Trump's Venezuela oil deal as a generational win for gas prices. Apparently, we got 65 billion barrels of oil coming from Venezuela to the United States of America. This is obviously going to lower gas prices. Is it going to do so in time so we get ourselves a little midterm boost? I'm not sure, but a man can hope, right? Now, what you can't hope for is me coming back tomorrow, because I'm leaving for a little bit. That's all.

0: When it comes to supplements, two things matter most. It works, and you can trust it. Rather than just tell you about Relief Factor, we'll let our customers do it. We hear from people every day whose lives have changed, and we'd like you to hear their stories. At 80 years old, Richard and Paula were tired of aches and discomfort keeping them awake at night. 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
1: It's the final weekend of the 2026 summer meet at Saratoga Racecourse, and on Labor Day, it's a Saratoga flannel shirt giveaway. Next news in 30 minutes. 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
2: NBC News Radio, I'm Scott Carr. Americans are heading home after the Labor Day holiday weekend. Millions hit the road this year, even as gas prices are at the highest they've been ever for this time of year. AAA reports the national average is around $4.15 a gallon. The NTSB's recovered the flight data and audio recorders from that deadly plane crash at Miami International Airport Sunday. Five people were killed, five others injured when an Amazon cargo plane went off the runway while landing. NTSB Chairwoman Jennifer Homendy visited the site today, saying her agency is determined to get to the bottom of what happened.
3: I would describe it in one word of devastating.
2: Homendy says it slammed into a van with several people inside, then a Toyota Corolla, while sliding 1,500 feet past the paved surface. There were incidents of violence before and during Monday's West Indian Day parade in Crown Heights, Brooklyn. Andrew Whitman has more from New York.
4: The parade, a celebration of Caribbean culture, was briefly interrupted around 4 p.m. Monday after a man was shot near the parade route. A suspect was arrested. There was another shooting a few blocks away. A woman shot, a man grazed in the leg. Those incidents, despite parade checkpoints and metal detectors. Earlier in the day, three men were stabbed at two crime scenes near Javert celebrations. There are reports of two other people stabbed at or near the festivities.
2: Hunter Biden says he's launching a new meme coin called Slaptop, a nod to the long-running political controversy surrounding his personal laptop. The debut, first reported by the Wall Street Journal, was teased with a video montage of news clips and political commentary. Reports say the token will launch Wednesday. Meme coins carry no intrinsic value but often spike on social media buzz. Similar coins promoted by President Trump and First Lady Melania Trump surged briefly before collapsing. Scott Carr, NBC News Radio.

0: started around here. Love to see you. Thanks for being with us here in the world's most viral newsroom. Learn more about the show over on the website, which is at thenewsjunkie.com. I'm scratching my head on this one. I'm going to be honest with you. When this story first came up, it was like, hey, there's some sort of drama with the announcer for Wheel of Fortune. And I can't help myself but to start yawning. And I'm like, is this story even worth it? We really need this. Is this juicy drama? I don't know if this is fertile ground. But then when we hear a little bit more about it, it's like, hey, this happened back in May. And the guy who does the announcing for Wheel of Fortune, he was on a plane. He was wearing a Wheel of Fortune jacket or something. Mm-hmm. So like he had like their brand on him as this happened. And then something happened between him and another person on a plane. We don't really know that much about it. Do we know for sure it was a woman? I believe it was a woman, right?
1: I just heard passenger.
0: It's a passenger, maybe not even confirmed to be a woman. A passenger made some sort of complaint on the flight about this guy who's the announcer for Wheel of Fortune. They approached the airline staff, and the airline staff approached the pilot, and the pilot was concerned enough that he had the police meet this guy who's the announcer for Wheel of Fortune, Jim Thornton. And when the police meet him, like that seems like it's serious, but the police only talked to him for a couple of minutes or something, and then he went on his way. No charges, no nothing as far as we can see. And that happened back in May. And now all of a sudden, this story pops up, and Wheel of Fortune's like, have they said they're firing him, or is it like
1: we're
0: suspending
1: so
0: and
1: far,
0: investigating?
1: He's just suspended pending an investigation, but they are recasting the role. And then they announced last night, and this is wild. I'd be curious. One of the sources I read said that it was quite an arduous task.

0: ask to do this. But I don't know exactly how they record their shows, how flexible the recordings are. Like, if this is a multi-track thing that they could just mute Jim Thornton and put in some new voices, or this is going to take a lot more finesse. But they're going to edit him out of episodes that they have already shot.
1: What did this guy do? Like, they're going through the trouble of editing him out as the voice actor that goes like, a lovely vacation to Costa Rica.
0: Yes.
1: And they're going to go back and cut all of that out and put in another person's voice when this person has not been charged with anything.
0: Mm-mm.
1: There is no crime that any of us know of. What do they know
0: that we don't know?
1: There's something weird going on here.
0: Like, you know, all we can do is kind of make up the story because we don't know anything. A lot of these are what-ifs, what-if-isms. But it's like, okay, well, he wasn't charged with anything. Why did this get back to his employer? Was it, you know, why did the pilot tell the cops to be waiting for him, only for there to be nothing to charge, to talk for 5 minutes, and then they left and sent him on his way.
1: So I don't think the pilot just takes anything and goes to get the cops here. I would think that the pilot probably filters that, and it has to be something serious enough for the pilot to want to call the cops, I would guess.
0: And here's my what-if-ism, you know, because all I can do is make up theories right now, so here I go. Some Wheel of Fortune plane fan fiction by C-Lane.
1: It's going to be you with a green screen pointing at things on TikTok.
0: Yeah, and it's like, okay, well, did the pilot just arrange for the cops to be there to appease whoever made this complaint and didn't feel like the airline was responding with enough seriousness? And if that happened, they get off the plane, the cops talk to him, and they send Jim Thornton on his way. They say, have a good time on your way back to the studio to talk about more trips to Thailand. and then maybe the person who was complaining thought the cops didn't do enough or what, and now is going to his employer. But somewhere the employer has decided that this is a serious enough charge.
1: But we don't know if that's an overreaction, though.
0: Sure.
1: We don't know. Like Janine says, this is crazy. No charges, no arrest. But you're right. Like, is the employer, who's the employer here? Who's the actual employer?
0: Sony Pictures Studios, right? Sony Pictures Television Studios.
1: Is Sony Pictures overreacting and they're like, oh, no, we're concerned about all allegations?
0: I'm sure if you asked Jim Thornton, he would say yes.
1: He'd say, yes, I didn't do anything. I haven't been charged with anything. And now I've been like booted out of my job, and they're scrubbing over my voice from episodes we already recorded.
0: Sources familiar with the situation say the first month of the new season, which premieres September 14th, so just less than 2 weeks from now, has already been taped and is in the can, as they say in Hollywood. Mm-hmm. We're told producers are now re-editing those episodes with a new announcer, an effort one source called a, quote, major undertaking, end quote. That's where I read it was like, That's kind of a lot of editing. That's the first month of the new season. That's 20 shows that you have to remove the announcer from and have a new guy do it all.
1: And is this accuser who approached the airline with this eventually going to come out and go, hey, let me give you some more information about this. This guy does need to be bounced by Sony. Here's what really happened with the Wheel of Fortune announcer guy on this flight. At this point, I think we need a little more information. I think we do. Will we get it? Well, when we do, you will. So we'll keep an eye on this story about this. And for those of you who are like, Wheel of Fortune, who cares? Still one of the highest rated broadcast television shows to this day. I think in the 10 to 12 million range on some episodes, the amount of people that watch this is comparable with weekend NFL games. All right, so there's a big world in this Wheel of Fortune land, and we'll have to see what the hell is happening here. All right, a couple of emails coming in. Let's see what you have. Somebody had emailed about the donkey story, this hee-haw the donkey story, and we have a follow-up from Melissa to tipsatthenewsjunkie.com. I heard you talking about hee-haw the donkey yesterday. The thing is not about the donkey getting replaced or getting the donkey replaced, because I guess there's a GoFundMe. Let me go back so I can tell you what's going on so this makes a bit more sense. I guess the cops busted into some place, and when they were there, they shot and killed a donkey. And then the farmer had a GoFundMe, and it raised, like, what was it, $90,000 or something?
0: Yeah, 90 grand.
1: And I said, 90 grand to replace a donkey is very generous.
0: And it was so, 90 grand to help with legal fees to sue the police department, I thought.
1: Right. Yeah, that's what they were actually going for.
0: And we were saying that if it was us, screw the lawsuit, we could just spend this money getting donkey.
1: That's big donkey money. The thing is, it's not about getting the donkey replaced. It's about getting the owner restitution from the police department who entered her property without permission and shot and killed her beloved pet. So instead of a donkey, pretend it's a dog. The whole internet is going crazy. The GoFundMe is now up to $120,000, Melissa says. I think you're getting to release the body cam of what happened. Well, when they do, we'll get it. I've been following the story because it's so intense. I mean, you have that poor little chihuahua who was kicked and injured by an AC repairman at his home, and that guy went to jail. But now you have a police officer who went on private property and tased and then shot a miniature donkey that was somebody's pet. But he doesn't go to jail, and he doesn't face any consequences, says Melissa. Thank you for that, Melissa. We are also taking your confessions this week. It's our Rate My Blank. If you don't know what that is, don't worry. If you're new around here, we do something that goes across the span of the entire week, and it's a challenge for you each week, Rate My Blank. And this week, it's Rate My Confessions, and you guys are sending in your confessions. Some of them have been much more wild than we anticipated, I think. We've had some pretty good submissions, man. So far.
0: I think a car got lit on fire. A drug dealer got robbed.
1: Yeah, there's been some bangers.
0: I don't even think that's our first drug dealer that got robbed, by the way.
1: It might not be. Anonymous emails and said, I accidentally helped rob a drug dealer. This person says, over 20 years ago, I lived with three roommates. They were all around the same age. And we drove a few miles up the road into a shady neighborhood. This guy went inside, and I had no idea that he was robbing a drug dealer at the time.
0: This sounds like the story we heard
1: exactly
0: yesterday.
1: Like the other story, yeah. He says, inside this place was a whole bunch of crippy weed. I want to just stipulate here that this is not my words. This is the anonymous emailer's words. All right? I wouldn't have called it crippy weed, but he's saying there was crippy weed.
0: He found some crippy weed.
1: Uncut coke and a pistol. And they said, I was paranoid for the next few days about it. But we never got caught, says Anonymous. Thank you for your confession.
0: What was that? The other roommate in that story? The exact same story.
1: It might have been. It's very, very similar. Yeah. So we got a lot of you involved in some very nefarious things, it would seem. Let us know what you think over at thenewsjunkie.com. All right. Let's see. We got to get into some more of your audio submissions here, your dispatches. We want to see what you have to say. Here's somebody talking about the five-year-old, the woman whose child. She said she let him go to pick up some feathers outside in the neighborhood, in the gated neighborhood. The cops came over. CPS was called. They gave this woman, for letting her five-year-old, who's nearly 6 years old, this kid, and they put her on the list for child abusers, which lasts damn near a decade, and they gave her a six-month suspended sentence, which is really messed up because this is an attack on individualism. Now, this woman wanted to do a little more free-range parenting. She wanted to let her kid go explore and do things on his own, and she didn't believe with other people who think it's so dangerous out there. She said the kid's been there a million times, and she wanted him to be able to go do that. But the community said, no, you can't raise your kid the way you want. We're not going to allow that. We think fear is the best thing here. We'll put you on the child abuse list. The kid didn't get harmed, by the way. And also, we will, if you don't start parenting our way, we gave you a six-month suspended sentence, and that could be 6 months of you actually in jail if you don't straighten up and do the parenting our way. Here's Miles.
2: Hey, Junkies. Hey. This is Miles. First time. Anyways, I got a six-year-old, and that's perfectly fine. I watch five-year-olds walk to school from half a mile away, crossing multiple roads every day, and nobody gets in trouble for that.
1: Right.
2: I call this BS.
1: Yeah, I mean, it's crazy. When I was a kid and I was in first grade or second grade, I was riding my bike to school. All right. Like maybe just a little bit older than this kid. I was riding along a main road in Royal Palm Beach, Florida. I was riding about a 3/4 mile or a mile.
0: If this is going to be this willy-nilly where we're just randomly picking up parents for letting their kids do stuff that we did as kids, then they need to establish an age. Right. Establish an age at which kids are allowed to be alone.
1: Right. What at what point does this become me abusing my child to let them go outside?
0: And I feel like they wouldn't do that. They wouldn't do that in the past because all kids mature at different rates.
1: Mm-hmm.
0: And so, you know, it's been generally left up to the parents to say, "Hey, I trust you to stay out of trouble and, you know, go and play with your friends." Like what if this was a playground that right. they lived across the street from? This
1: doesn't matter.
0: This was a yard full of goose feathers.
1: Yeah, your kid is unattended, and there's like a pond nearby, so it's dangerous. Let us know what you think. Send a dispatch over at thenewsjunkie.com right now.
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0: By popular demand, I kid you not, I wish I was kidding. I wish I was joking about this. But one of the most demanded stories of the day via tipsatthenewsjunkie.com is, Sean, what's going on with the Cat in the Hat stories? Give us another update. And I will tell you, I don't like talking about this story because it's weird.
1: Makes you sound ridiculous?
0: It is ridiculous because the idea that we've followed this from a story about kids getting arrested for posting Cat in the Hat memes online to what it was like the Tennessee Department of Homeland Security yesterday with their whole security press conference they did for one news outlet where they were asking about these Cat in the Hat memes the kids were getting in trouble for. Nobody has verbalized what's really wrong here because the kids are just posting AI photos of a devious-looking cat in the hat, and most of the time there's not even actually a threat accompanying it. The threat will be like, the cat in the hat is coming to whatever middle school. But that's not a threat. It's the cat in the hat. But all these local news outlets are freaking out. The cops are freaking out. The cat in the hat thing is everywhere. And people are emailing like crazy about this. And now parents are concerned. I don't can't Channel 8. K8. K8 has some information on this. So maybe this will get me finally on board with the cat in the hat story.
2: The trend revolves around Dr. Seuss's The Cat in the Hat. And now those videos have made their way to Northeast Arkansas.
0: Like, take your kid to work day or something here? What's going on with this? This reporter is Andrew Renault, and he looks about 15 years old. Andrew, full ass head of hair, though, buddy. Here's looking at you, man.
2: We can't show you the videos because we're not cleared to use them. But in many of the videos, you see a school building, then a picture or clip of the cat in the hat, along with a vague threat. One TikTok video claimed the cat had come to Jonesboro with the text, "Who's my first victim?"
0: All right, so it says, it's got the cat in the hat. It says, the cat has come to Jonesboro, and then who's my first victim? Again, none of these are actual threats.
1: Victim could, it's the most threatening thing of a slew of nothing that I've heard for the past 2 days. So victim sounds.
0: But it's a cat in the hat. The cat's sure. Like, hey. I don't know if that's going to get him. But I do know because people have been arrested already.
2: Brooklyn Superintendent George Kennedy says they also found a video targeting their school and they knew that they had to take it seriously.
3: Of course. Of course, when you hear the word cat in hat, you think of Dr. Seuss and a children's story.
0: Thanks, bud. Thanks for clearing that up.
1: This guy's the superintendent of schools?
0: He's the top guy. He's the top guy. Thank you, Seychelles, for the gifted subscription. Appreciate you. This is the top guy. When you see the cat in the hat.
3: And that, and just thought, okay, what is going on here? Is it real? Is it important?
0: Celan, I have to stop this. I must know right now, K8, this is like a legitimate local news source for people. Where can we find out where that is? Where is K8? What market is this? I love these small town news stations. It's such a different level of quality. Nothing against them. They're getting the job done over there.
1: Oh, but like, K-A-I-T are the calls for K-8. Kate.
0: All right.
1: Jonesboro, Arkansas.
0: Jonesboro. That's where we're at. All right, Jonesboro, Arkansas.
3: How widespread is this?
2: Kennedy says they tried to track down the account responsible but could not determine who posted the image. He says the post had the hashtag Brooklyn, but contained no specific
0: threat. Bro, this whole... they keep showing all the mascots for the local schools, which seem like they would have people much more upset than the cat. You get that?
1: Yeah, I did all of it because it wasn't wasn't responding as quickly as I wanted it to, so...
0: I didn't say the whole word, but...
1: You sound like that traffic reporter. I almost said something bad.
0: A little effing Indian is I almost said. Home of the Little Redskins, and it's got the school mascot has this little guy with a bow and a feather in his hat, and then the next school shows their mascot, and then the third school mascot, all within 5 seconds. But I like that we're past the outrage cycle on that. That's great. I think we've healed a little bit. We're not going to get offended by the school mascots. We're now offended by Cat in the Hat.
2: Directed at any student or staff member, but the district is still on alert.
3: what do we need to do? Have more police presence, have locked down the buildings, call parents, let school out early. But in this situation, we made the decision of, we're okay. We just need to function as normal, keep our eyes open, and we'll be all right.
0: Sean, what is happening?
1: Who is this guy?
0: Superintendent of schools.
1: And who made him superintendent of schools?
0: He's the superintendent of schools in Jonesboro, Arkansas, where they are upset because the viral Cat in the Hat meme threads.
1: Pocahontas Junior High.
0: The whole town is full of like all of the most problematic sponsors and what should I call them? Mascots that you could ever think of. But nobody's worried about that, which is good, by the way. I think that's good. But they are worried about the Cat in the Hat.
1: If they're painting with all the colors of the wind, that wind still has lead in it.
0: Woo! All right, we now know. We've got our update. Somebody had asked for that. That's our superintendent of schools. He doesn't say anything else, right? All right, I just want to... Oh, he's back. He's back. I have to hear more. And yet another one of these school mascots. The whole city is full of them. This is great. I'll put this up.
1: That looked like it came right from the original Peter Pan. Those look like the Peter Pan engines.
0: I will put this up on See It Now so you guys can see
2: the situation closely.
3: In this situation, we made the decision of, we're okay. We just need to function as normal, keep our eyes open, and we'll be all right.
0: All right. I like that they give everybody jobs in this town. It's sweet, you know what I mean? It's like a nice thing that they do. And this is in Arkansas, and I wish them the best. I hope that these Cat in the Hat threats, which so far have harmed nobody and killed nobody, but really have caused quite a kerfuffle. And if you look up Cat in the Hat and then hit news on Google, you'll see what I'm talking about. Every state, every single city, every county, all of the schools, I've seen them from all over the place, are freaking out about this Cat in the Hat thing. It's Vero Beach High School, deemed not credible. Two students facing charges over viral Cat in the Hat social media hoax. This is in Worth County. And this has Cat in the Hat with I'm coming next to it, right? And this has led to some of the students getting arrested. It's the weirdest story of the year. It's quite bizarre. But we're bringing it to you because you're demanding it. Two tips at thenewsjunkie.com. Thank you for that. All right, let's see what we have here. I wanted to get to more about the Flock thing. Grady Judd's against the Flock thing.
1: Yeah.
0: We got a little bit of time for that.
1: Well, he's pro-Flock, so he's against the recent decisions that have been passed down from the governor that says, you know, we got to remove a bunch of these Flock cameras.
0: Right. Sheriff Grady Judd is saying that he supports the Flock cameras, and people need to stop being mean to the Flock cameras because they need them to solve crimes. I don't know if he's making the best argument here. He's saying, like, well, you guys don't even know. We got cameras that follow you around all the time. Why are you so mad about these Flock cameras? And my point was, yeah, Sheriff, the problem is this is sort of the straw that broke the camel's back. And people have said, God, enough's enough. And the problem is not even so much just about the Flock cameras. It's about law enforcement is abusing their power, as they so often do, and they're not being held accountable, as they so often are not, for invading people's privacy by stalking them and looking up all of their information on the Flock camera databases. That's a huge problem. But he's stepping in and saying, like, no, nothing to worry about here.
4: There's cameras on school buses that read your tag number when you stopped past school buses. They know where you're going. So the bottom line is we've picked out Flock, this one series of cameras that's the least invasive of all of them.
1: The cameras on school buses.
0: The
1: cameras on school buses, they should be facing inside the school buses to monitor what's happening in there with the children, with the students. But also if there's outward facing cameras on school buses, I don't believe that they're reading license plates and uploading a detailed description of every license plate it finds with the coordinates the GPS coordinates of where that car was and the date and time of where that car was.
0: No, to a database that's like searchable by everybody.
1: Yeah, like I'm pretty sure, you know, without actually seeing the technology face to face, like in practice, you can run a plate and then just go through a timeline and see where it's ping. And I don't know that the Flock database talks to the red light cameras or the traffic light cameras for situations like that.
0: And the biggest problem Go ahead.
1: If it did, it would be even more Big Brother-y and even more of a problem for the people who are against the Flock cameras. But I don't think the school bus cameras are doing what the Flock cameras are doing.
0: No, and the biggest problem is that database. The database is the problem that people have. It's just constantly collecting information on you and your car, just driving by, not doing anything. They know what stickers you have on your car. They know what your license plate number is. They know where you're going, when you're going, and all these things. And he's saying, like, this... The Flock one, why are you mad about the Flock one? This one is the least offensive.
4: Citizen. And yet there's not one word about the body camera. But the government
1: puts body cameras
4: on law enforcement officers and walks them into your home.
0: It's almost like he doesn't understand the problem. These are all stupid examples, Grady Judd. These are dumb examples. You're saying the police body cam footage, that is specifically focusing in on interactions with somebody who's interacting with law enforcement. It's literally a body camera on the officer, and it's there for both sides, but it's documenting the interaction between law enforcement and the person. This is not doing that. This is randomly just getting anybody that's driving anywhere by the camera. All right, that's just like completely and totally different.
1: And also, wouldn't I be correct in saying that the body camera that is worn by a random police officer on any given day is not recording when he goes to Starbucks to pick up a latte on his way into the station?
0: It's recording when they turn it on.
1: It's only active when they're, you know, actively doing police work.
0: Right. Yeah. And unless there's something we don't know, Grady Judd, you got more? You ready to inform us and break some news here? Maybe that is happening?
4: Your most private space. And now you're a victim of a burglary, and we walk through your entire house, video recording your most personal space. We deliver horrible news to people that your loved one's just been killed in a car crash.
1: You have the police cameras
4: and
1: on for
4: the
1: that?
4: Worst moments in your life is recorded on body cameras. The body cameras record your face.
0: Are you trying to turn me off of body cameras?
4: The body cameras comes into your private business. But not one word about them. And they invade your privacy.
0: What is this, an anti-body cam argument or a pro-Flock argument? You're like, they are looking at your underwear. They're inside your house. They're in your most private of spaces. Okay, well, I mean, I don't know. Are you releasing that footage for no reason, or is it only if it's like some news related thing? Who's getting access to this footage? Are all the cops looking at the inside of my house and going through my stuff? Like, these arguments just don't make sense to me. I get what he's trying to say, but the better argument, maybe he gets into it because he blabs for a while. The better argument is that we get a lot of useful enforcement information out of this, and we get a lot of intelligence out of this that can solve crimes and save lives. That's great, man. Pitch it that way if you want to. But make us sure that we're secure and that you need a warrant to get the information. All the rest of this crap is stupid. Doesn't make a lot of sense to me. You sound like a dope. Maybe you disagree. Let us know. Send a dispatch over at thenewsjunkie.com right now. Real Rick.
5: WGY News. I'm Dave Langley, and here are the top stories. The Albany Center for Independent Living in Del Mar has been ordered to shut down after town inspectors found multiple code violations. The state health department is helping 45 residents find new places to live. Troy City Council voted unanimously to limit Mayor Carmelo Mantello's ability to declare a state of emergency. This after an emergency declaration in April saying that the city would be in, quote, legal jeopardy if it didn't pay for the Flock camera contract, and it would be a public safety risk to the city. She plans to veto the measure. Governor Hochul on Friday announced that temporary lane closures for road and bridge construction projects on New York State highways will be suspended from now until 6 a.m. on Tuesday to ease traffic throughout Labor Day weekend. Next news in 30 minutes. The Capital Region's breaking news. 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
6: NBC News Radio, I'm Scott Carr. The NTSB's recovered the flight data recorders from the deadly plane crash Sunday at Miami International. Five people were killed, five injured when an Amazon cargo plane went off the runway while landing. The Boeing 767 was arriving from Puerto Rico when it struck a van carrying several people, then a Toyota Corolla, sliding about 1,500 feet off the paved runway. Canada's hitting back with new tariffs on billions of dollars in American goods, escalating a trade fight with the U.S. The tariffs take effect just after midnight tonight, ranging from 15 to 50%, covering about $27 billion in U.S. imports. Canada says it's in response to the 50% duties imposed by President Trump on Canadian goods. Hunter Biden says he's launching a new meme coin called Slaptop, a nod to the long-running political controversy surrounding his personal laptop. The token's set to launch Wednesday. Meme coins carry no intrinsic value, but often spike on social media buzz. Scott Carr, NBC News Radio.
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0: We'll get into the Power Hour in just a moment. And boy, do I have a choice story for you. That is coming up in a bit. Learn more about the show in the meantime over at thenewsjunkie.com. Before we kick off the Power Hour officially, I wanted to run something by you. And we talked about C-Lane's son. His name is Jackson, and Jackson's almost 3 years old. And and before too long, Jackson will be...
1: So far, he does not think he died in 9/11.
0: No. Yeah, like that, like this other kid that we've seen in the news, who was 3 years old and convinced his parents that he actually was a reincarnated person who died during 9/11. Well, we'll continue on with the sort of kid theories and kid stories. We had this story about the mother whose kid was almost 6 years old. And she said that she let her kid go outside by himself because he wanted to get some feathers from around the pond. And then security in this gated neighborhood, this, you know, secured gated neighborhood, security said, whoa, you can't do this. They called the cops. They called the Department of Children and Families. The mom got a 6-month suspended jail sentence. If they deem her parenting to be bad again, then they'll throw her in jail for 6 months, right?
1: I think that she tried to get at the HOA and say, like, show me where in the rules it says that my kid can't play by himself. And the security guard or something said, it doesn't matter. It's illegal anyway.
0: Right. Yeah, it doesn't matter. We still are sticking by this. And she's now on a child abuser list, right? Like, for child abuse. She's on that for almost a decade, I think. Child abuse and neglect list the mother's parents on. It's like C-Lane said, is the second worst thing to the sex offender list. And this parent is on there. Now, let me take you to another parent. Ask yourself what you would do in this case. The Detroit Tigers, noted Major League Baseball team, just agreed to a $4 million deal with a 12-year-old Dominican kid named Kevin Sosa. All right? He's 6 years older than the kid who got in trouble and got his mom almost sent to prison, could be sent to prison at any moment, for letting her kid wander out without a parent. The 12-year-old signed to a deal with the Detroit Tigers for $4 million to play baseball. You can't legally do that with the MLB. You have to be 16 before signing and 17 before September 1st of the following year to be in compliance with the MLB signing regulations. But they do informal deals. And it like this deal is like, hey, $4 million for you now. And we guarantee that when you're 16, we'll sign you to the deal with this baseball team, the Detroit Tigers.
1: So does he have to do anything for the next 4 years to ensure this $4 million? Or just has, you know, he just gets to spend it and then he promises to be part of the Detroit Tigers when he turns 16 or 17.
0: The pre-agreement doesn't require him to do much, but he's locking in with being on the Detroit Tigers as an MLB team in professional baseball, even though he's 12.
1: Baseball has too much money, guys. Baseball has too much money.
0: Sosa is regarded as an elite talent with the tools and projection that would make him highly coveted by any of MLB's 30 organizations. He already shows advanced ability to handle fastballs in the 91 to 93 mile per hour range. This kid is 12. He signed a pre-agreement with the Detroit Tigers for $4 million, all right? $4 million, okay? He's 6 years older than the kid who got his parents in trouble from wandering around the neighborhood. It's a wild time, man. And I have a story that's maybe one of the best stories of the week. But first, let's do the Power Hour.
2: They said it couldn't be done. Then they said,
0: if masturbation is a crime, I should be on death row.
2: It's time for the Power Hour on the News Junkie.
0: That was me impersonating somebody who said that offensive thing and then got in trouble.
1: Sure.
0: Just for the record. It was, what's his name? The Aflac guy.
1: Gilbert Godfrey.
0: Okay, I'll take you over to this story because I have so many good ones here. There's a man who's quite angry, and he's angry about the license plate that he's been issued. We've had this happen in the state of Florida. It happened with a rash of plates. There was a whole series of plates that had gay on them. G-A-Y. Mm-hmm. The plate started with G-A-Y, gay. And strangely enough, a gay dude got one of the license plates, and he was the one who got offended.
1: Now, when there was somebody recently that had ass on their license plate, but it wasn't just ass, it was something else. And then we were saying that when you do a custom plate, they check to see, like, hey, is this offensive? But when they're randomly issuing numbers, A55 or AS5 or any combination that looks like ass doesn't come under any scrutiny, so they don't block it. It just gets sent out to you.
0: Right. What was hers? Can you look that up? Because yeah. That lady was, she was an older lady, and she was like, I'll just keep it, I guess. I don't know. It's fine.
1: It was SQZ-A55, squeeze ass. Which was a randomly assigned standard issue DMV license plate that was issued to Nancy Stritto in Pompano Beach, Florida.
0: Okay. All right. This guy is angry about somebody else's license plate, I believe, because this one wouldn't just come to you without you asking for it.
1: Mm-hmm.
0: Let's get to the story. This is Channel 4.
1: Ooh.
0: All right.
1: Oh,
0: Channel
1: my gosh.
0: Four.
1: Of course they did. Of course they did.
0: Channel 4. Let's see what they
1: Channel
0: say.
1: Here 4.
3: He tells First Alert 4 he's a second generation Asian American. So seeing this plate brought about painful memories.
4: I just was just so surprised how such a hate word, how such a racial slur would be allowed and how it even got slipped.
0: All right. This is James. He's the man who spotted this license plate on somebody else's car. And he's very upset about it.
4: By the Department of Revenue.
3: The Missouri Department of Revenue sent us a short statement saying, in part, all personalized plates are vetted through a 3-tier review system.
0: This got through a 3-tier system?
1: Nah. Two of those tiers were off that day, and one of them was overwhelmed. 3 tiers, my ass.
0: The guy's an Asian guy. He's upset. The license plate, excuse me here, you know, if you're a very sensitive pearl clutcher, beware. But it says Chink 4, all right? That's what the license plate says. Somebody says Chunk 4? No. I don't think so. No, I think it's CHINK-4. He's not happy about this, and he saw this in somebody else's car.
3: The last step includes a review by our legal department. They also mentioned this plate was a part of a person's name. The Department of Revenue also said perhaps the first step for anyone who may be offended by someone's personalized plate would be to contact the Missouri Department of Revenue with their concern.
0: Don't go to the media.
4: That tells me that they really don't care about offending certain people in the population.
3: First Alert 4 previously reported that back in 2001, Missouri courts approved a license plate reading Aryan.
0: What are they doing in Missouri? Aryan 1 was approved before.
1: As long as your racial slur has dash and a number after it, you're good.
0: Yeah, you can put anything dash whatever, I guess. In this case, you know, CHINK is on the
3: word used by Nazis asserting their superiority. The courts say it fell under the right to free speech, and the state cannot censor a license plate because it could make people angry.
4: Asian Americans are as much a part of America as anyone else. And so to have this word to be allowed versus other words, it's just incredibly sad.
3: James said he will file a complaint with the Department of Revenue about this license plate.
0: It's their last name, though.
3: Answers on why this word was allowed while other racist language is not.
0: Oh, say it. Say it, James. I know what you want to say. You say if somebody had the last name with the N-word, you wouldn't put that on a license plate, right? But if somebody's last name includes the word chink in it, that's not enough. People don't get freaked out by that enough. So you allow it. And he says Missouri is doing him wrong on this. Let us know what you think. You know, should they be giving out a plate like this? Give us your thoughts over at thenewsjunkie.com or email tips, T-I-P-S, at thenewsjunkie.com. I am surprised they let that one slip through.
1: It's kind of fascinating. If they would.
0: The whole process. I like how they're like, look, we have a 3-tiered system that approves or denies this.
1: A 3-tiered system, and then it goes through the legal department, too.
0: Uh-huh.
1: So that's 4 tiers, if I'm doing my math correctly.
0: I think you're right. I think your tier count is correct. I believe so. I mean, it could be wrong, but I think your tier count is actually accurate at this point. All right, let's get to you. You can email the show, as I said, tips@thenewsjunkie.com. Or you can send a dispatch over on the website. Let's refresh those dispatches and work in a couple of your recorded
1: comments. I kind of
0: want to
1: know what that person's last name is. If it's part of the last, I really want to know what his last name is.
0: Like, is it like Kachink, or is it just solely? It said part of their last name, I think.
1: Right.
0: Yeah, but to the guy's point, like if somebody's last name was like something N-word, And they were like, I want that on my license plate. I think they would go, we're going to get an uproar for this. But there are, you know, there's certain things that they're going to let happen. Somebody said they won't give you hooker if it's your last name. Maybe. I don't know. You have to try them all now and see what you can get away with.
1: It's not an advertisement.
0: Mm-hmm. Right. Here is, let's see, Peisenberg's talking about Grady Judd. And he's saying he supports flock cameras.
5: Yoski Chode, Sean, quick point of contention here, man. I think you got your Venn diagrams backwards, man. I don't think the people that hate flock cameras and the people that support Grady Judd are in the same Venn diagram. I think those are kind of just exactly the opposite. More people supporting the flock cameras are also the same people saying, if you didn't do anything wrong, you don't have anything to worry about, are also the same people that probably have like thin blue line stickers on their trucks. Whereas what I've seen online, at least by a vast majority, is more of a crunchy granola or lefty side, hippie style side of the aisle, sharing the anti-flock stuff. For instance, while I don't consider him a hippie or leftist or whatever, Fritz was one of the first people I saw online heavily sharing the deflock stuff before you even actually started talking about it on air, Sean. I don't think Fritz would ever vote for Grady Judd a second in his life, which is yet another reason I like the guy. Tip your anti-floppers.
0: Thank you, Peisenberg. I think that you're missing half of the picture here, because it is true, and I've talked about it on the show a bit, that it's like bipartisan outrage for the flock cameras. But 100%, a lot of the people who like people like Sheriff Grady Judd, certainly people on the right, are absolutely anti-flock. What, just for different reasons. They are the far left and the far right are absolutely against the flock cameras for completely different reasons. Give us your thoughts over at thenewsjunkie.com or send an email, tips@thenewsjunkie.com right now.
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8: NBC News Radio, I'm Scott Carr. Canada is hitting back with new tariffs on billions of dollars in American goods. The new tariffs are set to take effect just after midnight, ranging from 15 to 50%, covering about $27 billion in U.S. imports. Canada says it's in response to the 50% duties imposed by President Trump on Canadian goods. The NTSB has recovered the flight data recorders from the deadly plane crash Sunday at Miami International Airport. 5 people were killed, 5 others injured when the Amazon cargo plane went off the runway while landing. The Boeing 767 was coming in from Puerto Rico. In Miami today, the chairwoman of the NTSB, Jennifer Homendy, says her agency is determined to get to the bottom of what happened. She says the plane slammed into a van with several people inside, then struck a Toyota Corolla while sliding 1,500 feet past the paved surface. Those in Hawaii are bracing for potential heavy rain and flooding from Hurricane Lowell. Monica Nelson has the latest.
9: The storm is currently 445 miles southwest of Honolulu and is packing winds of 115 miles per hour. Lowell is expected to be a Category 2 storm when it makes its nearest approach. Passing west of Kauai later tonight or Tuesday morning, hurricane warnings have been issued for Kauai County. I'm Monica Nelson.
8: Tomorrow is primary day in New Hampshire. Voters head to the polls to decide who moves on in races for governor, the U.S. Senate, and House. With Senator Jean Shaheen retiring, leaving her seat open, that race is drawing the most attention, with Congressman Chris Pappas, the leading Democrat in the race, while Republican John E. Sununu is benefiting from strong name recognition across the state. Hunter Biden says he's launching a new meme coin called Slaptop, a nod to the long-running political controversy surrounding his personal laptop. The token's set to launch Wednesday. Meme coins carry no intrinsic value, but often spike on social media buzz. Scott Carr, NBC News Radio.
10: The WGY AccuWeather forecast through the overnight hours. It remains mainly clear and comfy with the low reaching 56. Later on our Tuesday, partly sunny and pleasant, the high 77. Lots of clouds Wednesday with a thunderstorm or two in the afternoon, the high 77 again. Cloudy and humid with a thunderstorm Thursday, the high 79. Mostly sunny, pleasant and less humid Friday with the high 73. From the WGY Weather Center, I'm meteorologist Jason Catarina.

0: just a matter of moments. Also, C-Lane will pick somebody. He'll fight for them. And Don will pick somebody and fight for them. And if your person wins, you win. You get your hands on a great prize. All right? So I'm going to be picking Tony from TNJ Chat. That's who I'm representing today on the show. What about you, C-Lane? Who are you picking?
1: I'm picking from the texting service. Somebody said, fight the racism, pick Ryan Annie. I don't know how fights the racism, but, I mean, who am I to not fight the racism?
0: Gotcha.
1: Ryan Annie.
0: It worked.
1: Don't think that's going to work every week, people. I don't want a whole page of text. I'm like, C-Lane, fight the racism.
0: They're going to get Don with the same thing. They'll be like, Don, he's fighting the racism. Are you fighting the, you know, the fill in the blank, something else?
2: Leave me out
0: Don,
2: of that.
0: Who are you fighting for, Don?
2: Man, I'm getting like requests a week or two ahead now, Sean. I got to figure out how to do this. I had people texting me on my show on Saturday asking if I would pick them for Fritz on the street.
1: Here's the thing, Don. If you try to keep all that straight, you're just putting yourself in for more work. Don't show these people any sort of accountability. I pick last minute, and that's how it goes.
0: Willy nilly.
2: I'm willing to put in the extra work for the people, C-Lane.
1: You made your bed.
2: I'm gonna play for Mataza.
0: All right, yep. Mataza. He's doing the extra work for the people, and Mataza is the person of the moment. Let's welcome our amazing and established and very, very lovable hosts, Fritz. Fritz, hello. How are you? The one, the only Fritz is ready to do Fritz on the street, or at least I'm assuming I shouldn't do that. Are you ready, Fritz?
3: Boy, I sure hope so.
0: All right, here we go. Let's do Fritz on the street.
4: Now it's time for Fritz on the street.
3: Hello, Don. Hello, C-Lane. Hello, Sean.
1: Hi, Fritz.
0: Hello. Hey, Fritz.
3: Fritz on the Street is sponsored by Home Loans Radio and that mortgage guy, Don, each Saturday at 9 a.m. here on Roll Radio 104.1. It's a live show. You can text in any question you have related to home buying, the whole process, refinancing, HELOC. If you have a question about turtles, we'll probably answer it live.
0: Yep. That's all right.
3: Me, MJ, and that mortgage guy, Don. Also, follow Don on Instagram. He's a handsome, handsome man. Very insightful commentary and witty videos over.
0: And hopefully knows a lot about turtles with what's coming up this weekend, I would say.
3: He's gonna have to start boning up.
0: Uh-huh.
3: That's at that mortgage guy on Instagram.
5: Don't miss the boat. Compare your quote with that mortgage guy, Don.com.
3: In first place on Fritz on the Street, we have Mr. Christopher Lane with 232 points. In second place, that mortgage guy, Don, with 223 points. Oh. And in third place,
1: we'll swap.
3: Mr. Sean Wasson with 169 points.
0: Little swap.
3: 232, 223, 169. I go to Cavos each Wednesday night. Last night was the first Wednesday night, and I have 8 participants answer 8 questions, 4 current event questions and 4 general knowledge trivia questions. I go to the bar so you don't have to, but please come out if you would like trivia. It was a lot of fun last night. We had one team, one guy was a little drunk and shouted out an answer, so I had to berate him on the mic.
0: Nice. Did you get him?
3: I did. And then the team actually ended up staying for trivia, and one guy walked over to me and he's like, "Hey man, I just want to say I'm sorry. I'm a big fan of the show." And I go, "What's your name?" He goes, "Mark." So Mark was cool. I just want to say that.
0: Mark, you started out not that cool.
3: No,
0: Mark.
3: It was his friend. It was
1: his friend.
0: Okay.
1: His friend was no good.
3: Yeah, Mark was dope. So 8 questions. Your responsibility, your role in this is you chime in for that bonus point and then see how many people out of 8 got it right. Sounds good?
0: Let's go.
1: Yeah.
3: Here we go. Question number 1. Last week, which tech CEO stepped down as head of
1: Apple?
3: T-Lane.
1: That would be, oh my gosh, Tim Cook?
3: Tim Cook is correct. C-Lane out of
1: 8. I was like, don't say Tim Apple. Don't say Tim Apple.
3: C-Lane, out of 8 answers, how many do you think said Tim Cook?
1: Let's go 6.
3: 6.
0: Didn't Trump say Tim Apple?
1: Yeah.
0: Yep. Like Tim Apple, that guy.
1: I called him up. Tim Apple, great guy.
3: He really cooks, and he has no idea.
0: Trump thinks the CEOs of every company, the company name is their last name. He's just
2: Bob Calloway.
0: Yeah, right.
1: Just had lunch with Elon Tesla.
0: I'm going to say 7.
3: 7 for Sean.
2: 6.
3: And 6 for Don. Question number 1.

0: Alan with answers of 6 and 7.
1: Ding, ding, ding, ding, ding, ding.
0: Somebody knows there. Tim Cook, who is it?
2: Last week, which tech CEO stepped down as head of Apple?
3: Cook.
4: Tim Cook?
5: Oh my God, I don't know his name.
3: Pass.
4: Tim Cook?
6: Tim Cook.
7: Tim Cook.
8: Tim Cook?
0: That would be 6. Yeah, so, C-Lane starts the game with a 3-pointer. Don, with your guess of 6, picking up 2 points. And Sean, with your guess of 7, picking up 1 point.
9: I'll take it.
0: And that's how the game begins. Question 2. Going to talk zodiac signs. What sign of the zodiac are you if you were born on leap day?
9: C-Lane. Oh, no, that's wrong. Sagittarius.
0: That is incorrect.
10: Don. Aquarius.
0: That is incorrect.
7: Ooh. Sean. It's just me out here.
0: You can take your time.
10: You only have 10 left.
9: My ex-girlfriend was born on leap day, and she's a bitch. Is that the answer?
1: I'm going to say Cancer.
0: That would be Pisces.
1: No!
9: That would have been my second guess.
0: See, Lane, you got...
9: She's also okay.
0: You got question 1 right. We will start with you. Out of 8 answers, how many do you think said Pisces?
9: Like... 3.
1: Man.
9: It's hard to guess who's in on their astrology and who's not.
0: I only know when dates overlap, so this is a really tricky one for me. Mm-hmm.
1: I only know like 4 or 5 of them total. So I just guessed the only other one that I didn't know. But I think I'm going to say 5.
0: 5 for Sean.
10: 2.
0: And 2 for Don. Question 2 with answers of 2, 3. And 5. What sign of the zodiac are you if you were born on leap day?
3: Pisces.
7: It's after Aquarius, which is Pisces.
5: And Aquarius?
3: Aries.
4: Aquarius.
5: Aries?
0: That would be 4.
9: Okay. Mm.
0: So Sean and Celine with the guesses of 3 and 5, each picking up 1 point.
1: Mm. All right.
0: Question 3 now goes thusly. On Monday, which 39-year-old soccer star announced
9: C-Lane.
0: C-Lane.
9: That would be... oh, my gosh. What is going on here?
1: Tim Apple.
9: Messi.
1: Tim
9: Apple.
0: Messi is correct.
9: Tim Apple.
0: Full question. On Monday, which 39-year-old soccer star announced his retirement from international service? He's still playing for Miami. C-Lane, out of 8 answers, how many do you think said Lionel Messi?
9: 7.
1: Man, he's a big star, but he's a big star for soccer player people. I'll say 5.
0: 5 for Sean.
10: 8.
0: And 8 for Don. Question 3 with answers of 5, 7, and 8. On Monday, which 39-year-old soccer star announced his retirement from international service?
5: Ronaldo.
3: Pass.
4: Messi.
6: Lionel Messi.
4: Messi?
3: Him.
0: That's 6. He does not like Miami, that's why. Sean and C-Lane with the guesses of 5 and 7, each picking up 1 point. We move now to question 4. That's the halfway point. After question 4, I will tell you who is leading so far on Fritz on the Street. Question 4. The assassination of what country's Archduke led to World War I?
9: C-Lane. France.
0: That is incorrect.
1: Sean. Archduke Ferdinand of Poland? No.
0: That is incorrect.
1: No.
0: Don, the floor is yours.
10: Don doesn't know. Don's going to guess.
0: It's a good strategy.
10: Belgium?
0: That would be Austria.
10: Austria.
0: C-Lane, you got question 3 right. We will start with you. Out of 8 guesses, how many do you think said Austria? Everyone knows Franz Ferdinand, but who knows the country?
9: 4.
0: 4.
1: Three for me.
0: 3 for Sean.
10: 2.
0: And 2 for Don. Question 4 with answers of 2, 3, and 4.
1: Ding, ding, ding, ding, ding, ding.
0: Someone's picking up 2 points. Who knows their friends for
2: the assassination of what country's Archduke led to World War I?
7: Archduke Ferdinand. Oh, Austria.
5: Germany's?
4: Austria?
3: Pass.
5: Austria.
3: Germany.
4: Austria?
6: Albania?
0: That would be 4. So C-Lane is picking up 2 points. And Sean with a guess of 3 picking up 1 point.
1: Man, one point at a time is how I'm stacking these. Not a great strategy, but I'll see if I can get more here.
0: Well, questions down. We have four remaining, Sean. In first place with 8 points, we have C-Lane / Ryan Annie. In second place with 4 points, Sean / Tony. And in third place with 2 points, Don / Matazza.
10: Come on, man.
0: So eight.
1: Come on, man.
0: Come on, man. 8, 4, and 2. Question 5. Over the weekend, Olivia Rodrigo unveiled which feminist-centered music festival?
9: C-Lane. Oh, damn it. I was going to mention the song. Oh, I don't know.
0: Let it pass?
9: Yeah.
0: Okay.
1: Oh, man. She had, like, so many famous female stars on the stage with her, too.
9: It raised a lot of money. Set.
0: Would you like the full question?
1: Yeah.
0: You got it. Over the weekend, Olivia Rodrigo unveiled which feminist-centered music festival in Irvine, California?
1: Sean. Daffodil Festival?
0: That is incorrect.
1: It's a flower or something.
10: Yeah, I have no idea. I'm going to pass on that one.
0: That would be Daisy Chain Fields.
1: Mm.
0: Daisy Chain Fields. C-Lane, you got question 3, right? We will start with you. Out of 8 answers, how many do you think said Daisy Chain Fields?
9: Oh, yeah. Let's go with 3 on that.
0: 3.
1: I'll go 4.
0: 4 for Sean.
10: I'm going to go 4 as well.
0: And 4 for Don. Question 5 with answers of 3 and 4.
1: Ding, ding, ding, ding, ding, ding.
0: Somebody knows they're Miss Rodrigo. Over the weekend, Olivia Rodrigo unveiled which feminist-centered music festival in Irvine, California?
4: Daisy Chain Fields.
6: I just saw that, but I don't know what the name of it's called.
8: I don't know.
11: Daisy Chain Fields.
12: Lilith Fair Reboot.
13: Daisy Chain.
14: Flower something.
6: Yeah!
14: Petal, I don't know.
0: That would be 3.
1: Ooh.
0: So C-Lane is picking up 2 points, and Sean and Don with a guess of 4, each picking up 1 point. Moving on now to question 6. There are 3 questions remaining if you're playing along at home. Question 6. In Charlie and the Chocolate Factory, what candy did Willy Wonka create for children who had very little...
9: C-Lane. The Everlasting Gobstopper.
0: That is correct. For children who had very little money, completes that question. C-Lane, out of 8 answers, how many do you think said the Everlasting Gobstopper? It just sounds fun to say.
9: 7.
0: 7.
1: 8.
0: 8 for Sean.
10: 6.
0: And 6 for Don.
9: Sean does not look very confident in his 8.
1: I need a win here. I need something.
0: Question 6 with answers of 6, 7, and 8.
12: Ding, ding, ding, ding, ding, ding.
0: Somebody knows their Roald Dahl. And Charlie and the Chocolate Factory, what candy did Willy Wonka create for children who had very little money?
12: The Everlasting Gobstopper.
13: Ooh. The Everlasting Gobstopper.
11: The Everlasting Gobstopper?
12: The Everlasting Gobstopper. The
13: Everlasting Gobstopper.
9: Keep going!
7: Yeah, I remember that.
9: Oh!
7: Rash. Everlasting Gobstopper.
11: Everlasting Gobstopper?
0: That would be 7. Mm. So C-Lane is picking up a 3-pointer on that one. And Sean and Don with your guesses of 8 and 6, each picking up 1 point each.
9: Unbelievable.
0: 2 questions now. Question 7. On Tuesday, Dwayne Keith Davis was convicted.
10: Don.
0: Tupac. Tupac is correct.
9: Nice, Don.
1: Oh, yeah.
0: On Tuesday.
10: That's right.
0: Run,
1: folks! If you want to get a great mortgage deal and talk a little shop about rap music and the history of it, you got your guy.
10: Yep. Yeah, everybody's known Dwayne's been guilty for a long time. He wrote a book about it.
1: True.
10: Yeah.
0: He ends every conversation with na na na na na. So full question on Tuesday: Dwayne Keith Davis was convicted of the 1996 murder of which iconic musician? Don, out of 8 answers, how many do you think said Tupac Shakur?
10: I gotta go 8.
0: 8.
1: 6.
0: 6 for Sean.
9: 8.
0: And 8 for C-Lane. Question 7 with answers of 6 and 8.
12: Ding, ding, ding, ding, ding, ding.
0: Who knows their East Coast, West Coast feud? On Tuesday, Dwayne Keith Davis was convicted of the 1996 murder of which iconic musician?
7: It was, I don't know.
11: Tupac?
12: Tupac Shakur.
13: Oh, Tupac.
11: Tupac.
12: Pass.
13: Tupac?
7: Tupac.
0: That would be six. So Sean is picking up 2 points.
9: Nice.
0: Yeah. And Don and C-Lane with a guess of eight. Nope. Not picking up any points.
1: He just wanted to rub it in there.
10: I appreciate
1: there
10: you pointing that out. Thank you very
1: with
10: much.
1: With your guess of eight, just so you know.
9: Goose egg. You get nothing. You lose. Good day, sir.
0: I should start doing that.
10: Minus five.
0: Yeah. We reach question eight. That's the very last one. But before we do, let's take a look at the leaderboard in first place with a commanding 13 points. C-Lane slash Ryan Annie.
10: Nice
0: in
10: job.
0: Second place with 8 points, Sean slash Tony. And in third place with 5 points, Don slash Matazza.
9: Fighting the racism, guys. Yep. I am fighting the racism. Wow.
0: Yep.
10: Wow.
9: C-Lane 1, racism 0.
0: Question 8. What is the capital of Delaware?
9: C-Lane. Dover?
0: Dover's correct. 14 points now for C-Lane. Out of 8 answers, C-Lane, how many do you think said Dover?
9: Oh, 5.
0: 5.
1: Lost to racism again. I think I gotta throw something out there. So I'm gonna go 7.
0: 7 for Sean.
10: 4.
0: And 4 for Don. Question 8 with answers of 4, 5, and 7.
1: Ding ding ding ding ding ding.
0: Someone's picking up 2 points. Who could it be?
2: What is the capital of Delaware?
4: Dover.
3: Pass.
12: Dover.
4: Delaware City? Delaware?
8: Hartford. Dover?
11: Dover?
8: I literally couldn't name a city in Delaware to save my life.
0: That would be 4. So Don is picking up 2 points, and C-Lane with a guess of 5 picking up 1 point. That means ending the day with 15 points, C-Lane slash Ryan Annie. That is just a few points away from the overall best, which I believe is 18. Josh Fowler has that record.
1: Wow.
0: In second place with 8 points, Sean slash Tony. And in third place with 7 points, Don slash Matazza. That means in first place and still leading on Fritz on the Street with 247 points, Mr. Christopher Lane.
1: All right.
0: In second place.
1: Wow.
0: In second place with 230 points, that would be Mr. That Mortgage Guy, Don. And in third.
1: Damn it.
0: And in third place with 178 points, Mr. Sean Wasson. And that is Fritz. That is Fritz on the Street.
15: I'll
16: say those
15: four
16: times. I'll
15: be people. Progressive.
17: These people are taking the train to Crazy Town.
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34: Maybe
1: the most bizarre story of the week. All right, stand by. Welcome to the world's most viral newsroom. I'm going to tell you about this. And C-Lane, I need your take on this. I need Don's take on this. I need somebody to drag me out of the hell that is this story. Okay, I need you guys to help me out here. Let me tell you a story very quickly, and then you tell me what you think about this. Cade Wilson, all right, this is a three-year-old. He's three. Jackson, C-Lane's son, for the record, is almost 3 years old.
2: Yep, right? Soon, very soon.
1: He'll be three real soon. So just keep that in mind as I tell you this story. Now, this kid, Cade, woke up after a nap one time and told his parents, he informed his parents that he actually died during 9/11. All right?
2: Wow.
1: This kid, who is three, said, hey, I died during 9/11. I was in one of the buildings and the plane hit the building. The little kid became so scared of skyscrapers and airplanes, his family can't drive around downtown without him freaking out. And he's like deathly afraid of any plane in the sky or anything like that. Now, the first thing I had as a question was like, how does this kid know about 9/11? He's three.
2: That's a little sus, I think. Why should... I mean, I don't think my son can say 9/11,
1: right.
2: Let alone talk about the events that happened.
1: He says, you listen, Jackson.
2: Yeah, he does.
1: But 3 years old, how does a three-year-old know about 9/11? And like, how is that? Like, as a kid, the only thing that is in your dreams and in your nightmares is something that like you would pull from your life thus far, right?
2: You would
1: like
2: think.
1: I would think you would have to don, like, you'd have to have some sort of basis in this. And I don't know, like, at three, whatever was comparable, I don't think I would have had that in my mind.
2: Do you think that perhaps he has some, if he did actually dream about this, do you think he was like around while his parents were watching something on TV that must had some 9/11 in it? Or yeah. Maybe he said, what's that? And they said, it's a 9/11. That's what I tell my kid. I mean, that's a 9/11 right there.
1: Oh, what you're looking at is a 9/11. That's what we got here. It must have been something like that. Here's the little guy. All right, I'm looking at him right here in front of me. This is the kid who thinks he lived through 9/11, but we're all smart enough to know 9/11 was a long time ago.
2: He said he didn't live through it. He said he died
1: in
2: it,
1: died,
2: right?
1: Yeah. Says, 3-year-old claims he remembered dying on 9/11, then his mom found a startling connection.
2: Uh-oh.
1: He has a terror of planes and skyscrapers, and he couldn't explain any of this. He was 3 years old when he began waking up in the middle of the night, crying about working in a tall building where he could see the Statue of Liberty from his office. How does he even know what an office is? When I was three, I was just past Goo Goo Gaga. I don't think that I was, oh my God, I'm dreaming of being in my office in a skyscraper in downtown Manhattan.
2: Tell me this story comes accompanied with a video of this three-year-old saying, I had an office so that I could see the Statue of Liberty.
1: It's according to his mom, who is Molly Cornett, he told her he dreamed of falling with the building and that's how he died. The mom said she brushed it off at first, which, I mean, like, you should have kept brushing it off. But she said, I noted it, never thought anything of it. I noted it as just a strange thing that he had a vivid imagination. But then he had an intense and unexplained fear of planes, scared of skyscrapers, totally petrified of these things. Driving through downtown became a struggle. When the kid was in the car, he was freaked out around all of this stuff. Mm. And then she said, he flat out said he was in a building that was hit by something that had exploded and that he had fallen. And then he began insisting that his name is really not Cade, C-A-D-E. Struggling to make sense of it, his mother turned to an online forum and posted his story, hoping somebody could help. And they said, there was a man who worked in the World Trade Center, and he died on 9/11, and his life mimics what Cade describes his life and death was. So she pulled up, the mom did, the obituary and photographs, and said the parallels were obvious immediately. Now, Cade said other children have called him a liar, this little kid, and some parents in the neighborhood.
2: How dare those kids just assume that Cade is not telling the truth about this.
1: Some parents in the neighborhood don't want their kids playing with him, and teachers have grown frustrated with him in class, disrupting class with his stories about how he died during 9/11. And the this is true. This is an actual story.
3: I had a son who was in that age range, 3 to 4 years old, and they do pretend that they're other things and other people. Like my, he was a scary owl for about a year.
2: Yeah, mine's mine dresses as a firefighter.
3: Yeah, and if you tried to talk to him, you'd say, "Hey, so and so, you know, come over here." He'd say, "You have to call me Scary Owl, or I, you know, I won't respond. Yeah, I only respond when you call me this." But this is a whole nother level.
5: Yeah, this is. I would call my kid Scary Owl out of convenience for a little while. But I don't think that I'd be like, all right, fine, you did die during 9/11, you win. That's wild.
3: What if he's telling the truth, though? You got to consider that.
5: I don't know. Despite the strain, both parents say their focus now is now on giving Cade as normal a childhood as possible. I need him to learn to be Cade, to be a kid again. He doesn't even want to be called by his name anymore. He wants to be called the name of the 9/11 guy.
2: What were the parallels that she found in this obituary?
5: That there was indeed a guy who was in a building that got hit by a plane, but I mean, I have bad news. There was a lot more of them.
2: You didn't need to find an obituary for that.
5: Yeah.
2: That was what happened.
5: Yeah. Like, there was a male.
2: That was the thing that happened.
5: Do you think that you should, if your child comes along with such a large delusion, should you in any way be feeding into that? Like, because like in Don's case, which is such a good example, actually, it seems like it's not harmful to go, okay, you're an owl, you know, the little kid, and you're kind of playing along with it. But if the delusion gets bigger, I think as a parent, you have to go like, hey, you definitely were not killed in 9/11.
2: I think if Don's kid were going to class and disrupting class, acting like a scary owl or demanding that people call him Scary Owl, there might have had to have been some conversations that, you know, the teacher reaches out and says, hey, listen, I need you to kind of turn this scary owl thing down about 30% to 40% because it's becoming a problem in class. Like, this is something that is disrupting his school.
5: Yeah.
2: Being old. Fakey 9/11 guy.
5: What do you think your parents would have done had you done this? Now, obviously, it wouldn't be with 9/11 because, you know, but if you were like, I was killed in Pearl Harbor. Yeah. And you're like, I remember the kamikazes. And like, if you did that, if I did that, my dad would have just been like, okay, one more time and I'm going to slap the hell out of you.
2: Go outside. Go outside.
5: I don't think that my parents would have fed into it. And now the mom is like, well, you know, there's a lot of things.
3: The tough call is you don't want your kid to, you know, have that feeling that you don't believe them, you know, or you don't believe in them, or you think they're, you know, making it up. So that's a tough thing to put on your kid's doorstep also.
5: Because you believe in your kid mostly what they're saying.
3: Yeah.
5: But then this thing, you're like, I think you just got to straight up tell him, like, you know, like, look, this is a dream. We can't put too much into this. We all dream of lots of things. It's an interesting scenario. Let us know what you would do in this circumstance if you were this mother and if you think they did a bad job or whatever. Hit us up with the dispatch at thenewsjunkie.com or email the show, tips, T-I-P-S, at thenewsjunkie.com.
6: The WGY AccuWeather forecast through the overnight hours. It remains mainly clear and comfy with the low reaching 56. Later on our Tuesday, partly sunny and pleasant, the high 77. Lots of clouds Wednesday with a thunderstorm or two in the afternoon, the high 77 again. Cloudy and humid with a thunderstorm Thursday, the high 79. Mostly sunny, pleasant and less humid Friday with the high 73. From the WGY Weather Center, I'm meteorologist Jason Caterina.
7: NBC News Radio, I'm Scott Carr. The NTSB's recovered the flight data recorders from the deadly plane crash Sunday at Miami International. 5 people were killed, 5 injured when an Amazon cargo plane went off the runway while landing. Officials say the jet slammed into a van with several people inside, then a Toyota Corolla while sliding 1,500 feet past the paved surface. Former New York City Mayor Rudy Giuliani is telling Newsmax he wishes current mayor Zohran Mamdani would not attend Friday's 9/11 remembrance ceremony. Giuliani says he's offended Mamdani is coming. A petition circulated by some 9/11 victims' families urges Mamdani to reconsider. It's drawn 100,000 signatures. Mamdani says he's coming. Voters in New Hampshire vote in their primary tomorrow. Senator Jeanne Shaheen's not seeking re-election. Her Senate seat's getting the most attention, with Congressman Chris Pappas emerging as the Democratic frontrunner, and John Sununu on the Republican side. Scott Carr, NBC News Radio.
9: Hi, this is Scott Bendett from the New York State Assembly. 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
0: It's the Marketers Report. 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

0: 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Okay, we have so many things to try to work into the show today. Somebody earlier in the week had emailed us and they said, is this real? Somebody sent me a link and there's a guy running for office and he's got like a meme forward website and his name supposedly is Antonio Pizza. And Antonio Pizza is like a legit running for some sort of office here. And they asked us, check this out. Is this guy for real? And we looked up and like, I think it might be. I think this might be a real campaign. But now we have to discover, is it really real? Antonio Pizza, are you with us, friend?
1: I am here. How are you?
0: There he is. Antonio Pizza himself has joined us on the show. First things first, you look young to be a politician. How old are you?
1: I'm 19.
0: 19 years old. And why on earth at 19 do you want to be involved in the world of politics? Is something drawn you to this?
1: Oh, yeah, definitely. So I've always been a leader growing up, and I've really gotten tired of, you know, everyone can point out what's wrong with the world, but not a lot of people offer solutions and actually try to make a change. They just sit there and point fingers.
0: All right. And you wanted to kind of cut through that and try to see what you could do. Is your name legit Antonio Pizza?
1: Yes. That's Antonio Constantino Pizza.
0: That is the most Italian
2: <That's> awesome.
0: Name.
2: Awesome.
0: Antonio Constantino Pizza. All right. Yeah. All right. And the whole thing is the pizza always delivers. And like you're rolling with the idea that this is your name and it's a fun campaign.
1: I got to stick with it. Yeah.
0: Yeah. Pizza for school, in fact, is what the website is. Pizzaforschool.com. So what is, you're running for school board? Is that what you want to be?
1: Yeah, I'm running for Seminole County School Board.
0: All right. And do you know some of the other people who are on this board? Are you familiar with what's going on? And do you know things that you would want to change?
1: Because I recently graduated from Seminole County Public School, Hagerty High School.
0: Yeah.
1: So I know not just the effects of the policies. I lived through the effects of the policy.
0: True.
1: From everything from the mental health policy they had, from the bullying, from the drug use in the bathroom. I experienced all of it.
2: You did drugs
1: in
2: the bathroom?
1: I really got sick and tired of... Yeah, they have drug use in the bathroom. Right. It's a big concern. They actually, at one school, they call it the weed wall.
0: The weed wall. All right. I mean, it's just everybody smokes weed on the weed wall. Is that it?
2: Yeah. Nothing gets by you, Sean.
0: Yeah, I knew it. Antonio Pizza, be wowed and amazed by what my intellect here as I cut through the nonsense. So the weed wall is of concern to you. The kids smoking and doing drugs and stuff in the school, bullying, and you want to be a part of your own future here by helping out. Do you think one of the problems is people who run for office tend to be like oldos and they don't know what kids actually need who are in school?
1: Yeah, so I think what's interesting right now is in the last 5 years, probably since COVID, we are on a new wave of learning, new wave of education. More things are online than ever. And we need a board that really represents the different ideas and the different perspective that's going on in the school system currently, not ones that took place over 50 years ago.
0: True. Yeah, I mean, things have changed drastically even since I've been in school. I'm looking at pizzaforschool.com. Can you walk us through the photo that you've chosen to represent your campaign? You appear to be in a tuxedo here. Is this?
1: Yes, that was my senior class photo.
0: Okay, so hell yeah. This is the one you went with, your senior class photo. It says,
2: you got a 2-for-1 on that one.
0: Of education, yeah. Antonio Pizza, and you picked this photograph to represent you here. What has been the feedback you've seen from voters so far?
1: It's definitely been a mixed feedback. A lot of people say I'm young and I'm inexperienced. And yes, I may be that, but I'm always willing to learn. It's actually a fact that our younger generation is more easy to learn things than the older generation. And with our school board facing a deficit of $17 million, along with IEPs, especially students who have IEPs, in Seminole County, we're suing a family with an IEP because they wanted a nurse. 29 doctors said that they needed a nurse in the school, and the school board sued this family, lost in state court. Now they're going to federal court, and they're suing them again. And as a student, I grew up with an IEP for dyslexia. Mm-hmm. That really impacts me because I feel like these are students that are already struggling enough in school. But to go after them like this and not really
0: zero percent surprised that you were an Eagle Scout. But I mean, that does prepare you, I think, in many ways to get ready for something like this.
3: Antonio, can I ask what your Eagle Scout project was?
1: Yeah, so I actually did an interesting Eagle Scout project. I was the president and founder.
2: Josh?
3: I built a picnic table and resurfaced a greenhouse.
0: Oh, my God.
3: I don't
0: mean, picnic table
3: I
0: and
3: like
0: a greenhouse?
3: The chess table thing, though.
0: Yeah,
3: that's cool.
0: I'd say.
3: Two states. You know, it was all a right. different time.
0: All right, here's the thing. I'm just going to come out and say it here, Antonio Pizza. Your name is Antonio Pizza. You were in the chess club. You were an Eagle Scout. When you talk about bullying, is that because you were bullied in high school?
1: There was definitely some bullying in high school, some in middle school. I think there's always going to be bullying, but it can, the people above us, the administration, the teachers, what they really do to stop bullying. What can I do, admin, turn away and not witness it so they don't have to write the paperwork?
0: Really? My God. Yeah. I mean, when you talk any of those things?
1: No.
0: All right. Okay. I believe you.
3: Nobody
0: I believe
3: does
0: you.
3: Perks anymore.
0: Shut up, Josh. You don't know about this. You don't know about this issue. Antonio Pizza is the guy who wants to make you rethink what's going on here. He wants to save taxpayer money. That's what you say on your website. You want to phase out COVID era learning. I mean, COVID was so bad for school, and you were in school for those periods of time where everything got screwy, right?
1: Definitely. And what we're seeing right now, it's still pushing students through the system. If you fail a class in Seminole County, you can actually drop that class semester, enroll in the online version, and the online version does not have any guardrails to catch AI, to catch any cheating. And then even more than that, if you fail a whole semester, you can do the online summer school, and you can make up that whole semester in at least 4 weeks.
0: Wow. In the campaign that you're in right now, Antonio Pizza, is there any attack ads going on, or is anybody doing attack ads?
1: It's definitely, I've looked at their profiles. It's definitely some of their supporters and stuff.
0: Okay.
1: They like to cause a lot of doubt on my campaign and bring up my youth and inexperience. But in reality, I have the most experience by knowing what's going on in the school system, day-to-day operations, compared to the school board that just sits back and watch things happen.
0: Yeah, I mean, I think there's something to that. There's a weird thing that people do where they'll attack you for your youth and inexperience, and it's like, well, what makes you more capable just because you're older? Like, automatically being older does not make you more capable at a job like this. And in fact, if I wanted to find somebody with the expertise about knowing how a school runs and what the problems are, I'd want somebody who was the closest to the experience of school. The problem is a lot of people your age are kind of dumb and not good at being candidates like that, but you want to do this. You have a desire to do this. Do you see yourself as being maybe a politician long-term going for bigger offices?
1: I think my focus right now is in Seminole County and the school board. What comes after that, because we do have a two-term limit, I'll have to see in 8 years. And even if I decide to rerun, but right now my top priority is just fixing the schools.
0: All right.
1: I've always stood out in my generation, too. Like, I have a flip phone.
2: Phone. Whoa! Look at this guy.
1: So I'm very, different from my generation. Because that really bothered me, because in Jersey, we had a strict phone policy. You were not allowed to go on your phone. And then COVID happened.
0: Yeah.
1: And they started letting us go on our phones in class and stuff. And I remember walking into homeroom first week back, and I'm expecting for the classroom to be talking and stuff, but they're not. They're all on their phones.
0: Quiet.
1: I like to call them phone zombies. Was all staring at their phone, swiping mindlessly, and they're not interacting with people. And you see that with higher anxiety, higher depression rate. All of this is linked to us being using our cell phones, electronic much, and we just
0: that's good. So you would rather these phone bans and stuff continue to spread
1: every single classroom, and attendance is taken from that phone chart. And if your phone's not in the phone chart, then you are not mentally present in class, and you should be marked absent.
0: All right, I think you're winning.
2: Look
0: some
2: at him go!
0: Here.
2: Yeah.
0: Do you have any thoughts on Israel v. Palestine?
1: Ooh. Bring up some federal issues here.
0: Don't worry. It was just, all right.
1: That's definitely a federal issue going on.
0: Nice.
1: My focus is definitely in Seminole County and all of that.
0: Good pivot.
3: There you go.
1: Mm-hmm. Yeah.
0: Good pivot. Yeah, you got a future of this. I can see this happening for you. Antonio, I wish you luck. I wish you luck over
1: Thank
0: there.
1: You.
0: Pizza what? For school.
2: I was going to ask, yeah, what's your website? Because I don't know if you've experienced this, but you as a candidate, your name, while it's quite unique, it is hard to Google. Because when I Google Antonio Pizza, I get a lot of restaurant options. Actually,
3: there's a lot
1: Facebook
3: of
1: Facebook wouldn't let me create my name as Antonio Pizza. It said it was a fake name. So I had to fight Facebook for multiple months.
2: Screw you,
1: to
2: Facebook.
1: My name. Yeah. But you can go to pizzaforschool.com. Feel free to donate there.
0: Mm-hmm.
1: And I would appreciate anyone's support.
0: Okay. If you need anybody to make an attack ad against one of the other candidates, I'm on board. I would love to do that.
1: Yeah.
0: But I want to go dirty. Like, I want to go after them as hard as we possibly can to shut down these mean Facebook comments and stuff.
1: I would say, like, my opponent is a nice lady. She is very nice. But just because you're nice doesn't mean you're a good leader.
0: True. Boom.
1: Yeah. And her supporters are actually the ones that are really mean. And I don't know if that's linked to her, really.
0: Yeah.
1: But what's interesting is there was actually one of my supporters made a song.
0: Oh, really? About me. Is it available online? Can I hear it or no?
1: We're hoping to post it this week. So it'll be on the Instagram page. If you want to follow me on Elect Pizza, and if you want to follow me on Facebook, which my name is Antonio Constantino Pizza. I just got that fixed last week.
0: There you go. Nice. All right. Thank you so much. It's been good talking to you. There he is. Antonio Pizza, everybody. Yeah. Good luck, bud. There he is. He's off and on his way. Go check him out at pizzaforschool.com.
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16: 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Just try not to pass out. 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

0: story. Some of you are going to get fired up by this one, but it's interesting. Thanks for hanging out. Welcome into the world's most viral newsroom. 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All right, let's get into this. Everybody's talking about the Lindsay Clancy thing and all that. I want to talk about a story that's not really getting much attention right now, but that is way crazier to me. Like, this is one of those stories where you read this and you go, there can't be any way that this is real. But I assure you, it is 100% real. Now, here's what I want from you. If you're a guy, take a seat for a second here. I want to hear from moms. We still know what that is in 2026, right? I want to hear from the moms out there. I want to hear what you think about this. And it's okay to bounce it around in your head thinking about the Lindsay Clancy stuff while you're taking this in. But just, you know, think about how this mom was treated and handled. And tell me if you agree with what happened here. This is about a woman in Virginia, and her name is Carrie Ann Parkinson. Okay, I don't know much about Carrie Ann Parkinson aside from this story. Maybe she's crazy. I don't think so. There's no reason to believe so. But the story is very crazy to me, so I'll bring it to you. All right, this woman let her five-year-old kid go do something. And because of that, she is facing 6 months, I think, in jail. She's now on some lists that you don't want to be on as a parent. And here's the headline to get us started. Virginia mom gets six-month suspended jail sentence for letting five-year-old walk to the pond. Okay? I want you to consider that. We have a jury that can't even decide if Lindsay Clancy should go to jail or not. But this woman was sentenced to 6 months suspended, but still 6 months in jail for letting her five-year-old son walk to the pond.
1: How long is this walk?
0: Not very far. She's also now on the Child Abuse and Neglect Registry. She will remain on the child abuse list for
1: like
0: 7 years.
1: The second worst registry you could be on.
0: It is. Yeah, you're right, C-Lane. You're right about that. Here are the details. A mother of five was convicted last week for contributing to the delinquency of a minor. What do we think of? Let's stop there. What do we think of when we think about contributing to the delinquency of a minor?
1: Giving them alcohol, giving them, adult materials.
0: Yeah. You think about that sort of stuff. Do you think about allowing a five-year-old son to walk in the neighborhood, in their gated community, a pond
1: area,
0: to pick flowers?
1: What does delinquency mean?
0: Delinquency means like breaking some sort of law is implied, I think. And maybe not. Look that up. Her offense is allowing her
1: failure to do what is required by law, was kind of what you were saying. Duty or a financial agreement, like being delinquent in payment. Mm-hmm. Or it refers to illegal or antisocial behavior, especially by young people.
0: Okay. Remember, this kid is 5 years old. And until very recently, Carrie Ann Parkinson lived in Virginia, Williamsburg, Virginia. She and her husband, Dallin, moved there from Utah so Parkinson could attend a law school nearby. In June, when they were preparing for the bar, they said she was 8 months pregnant with her fifth child. And she and her youngest son, Sam, went for a bike ride, as they often do. They stopped for her son's favorite activity. Now, this may seem silly to you, but her son's favorite thing is collecting goose feathers from the path near their community pond. When they got home, he said, "Mom, can I go get some more goose feathers?" They live in a gated neighborhood. There's a pond in the neighborhood. Around the pond, there are all these goose feathers. And the little kid who's 5 years old said, "Mom, can I get some more of the goose feathers?" She said, "Sure, go ahead." It's a short walk along a sidewalk separated from the street by 10 feet of grass. He would have to cross two streets with crosswalks. He's done this safely hundreds of times, including 6 times that morning alone. So off he went while she made some lunch. Little Sam was toddling around. He's 5 years old, going through the neighborhood. A passerby saw Sam and alerted security. One of the community's security guards escorted the boy back and gave the mom an earful. Pretty soon, there were 3 cop cars and just as many cops, a security vehicle, and 2 CPS workers at Parkinson's door. CPS ended up investigating her for abuse and neglect. The cops, meanwhile, charged her with contributing to the delinquency of a minor. CPS found the allegation substantiated and placed Parkinson on the state's Child Abuse and Neglect Registry. She will remain there for 7 years. The ordeal reached its nadir last week when a judge convicted Parkinson of the delinquency of a minor charge, a first-degree misdemeanor, and it's a 6-month jail sentence.
1: For letting him go collect goose feathers.
0: For letting him go collect goose feathers
1: thus
0: at the
1: saving
0: pond.
1: You a trip to the store for a bag of expensive goose feathers.
0: Nobody wants to spend money on goose feathers. Let the kid get some for free. All right? While the judge immediately suspended the sentence, pending good behavior and compliance with CPS conditions, the conviction remains. Parkinson assumes this means she will not be able to volunteer her kids in schools.
1: Oh, that's a free way out.
0: Oh, volunteering her kids' schools. She fears it could also mean she could not get her law license.
1: Could you that sucks, but could you imagine the fellow school mothers coming up like, we could really use some volunteers for the
0: No, can't do it.
1: I'm on the neglect list.
0: I'm on the child abuse list for letting her 5-year-old go pick up feathers in the neighborhood. The security guard that brought him back said this was unbelievable. And the behavior scared the crap out of the kid, by the way, more so than any of
1: sure.
0: this. She was admits she was upset with the guard and asked him where in the homeowners association rules it says a child can't walk in the neighborhood by himself. The guard said it was against the law anyways and called the police. When the first cop arrived, the mom said, I don't have any interest in talking to you. This did not make things go smoother. Then they called CPS. They found her guilty of a level 2 finding for lack of supervision, and she got the criminal charges. So the kid, who was, you know, nearing on 6 years old, this young boy who was going to wander in his neighborhood, as kids have done for, like, you know, millennia. Here he
1: not
0: is.
1: Not anymore.
0: Like, this is a kid. He's not a baby. You know, he's almost 6 years old. Okay. Little kid, little button-up shirt, you know. He's holding the goose feathers or whatever in his hand. And that's what he wanted to do. And I look at this, I'm going, this woman was sentenced to 6 months. They may take her kid away from her. She's on the child abuse list for almost a decade for letting her kid walk outside by himself. I mean, I know that 5 going on 6 can seem young to some of you, but this isn't abnormal. We always like look at things and think the worst, and then we take other situations and we're like, well, I don't know. I don't know if this Lindsay Clancy should really go to jail. But the mom who let her son wander to go get some more feathers, well, yeah, put him on the list. That to me is kind of wild. But I want to know what you think if you're a mom, all right? Maybe you've had a 5 or 6 year old kid before. Give me your thoughts on if you think this is justice, what happened to this particular woman, Carrie Ann Parkinson. We'll take your emails and your dispatches from thenewsjunkie.com in just a bit.
2: 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The Democratic Party. Big tent.
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0: if I can change your mind on something here. All right? Dude, I want you to just kind of leave your mind a little bit open just for a second here. I've been workshopping something to try to turn something incredibly unpopular into something popular. It's difficult to do. I'm not talking about C-Lane here. I'm talking about data centers. That's the unpopular thing I'm going to try to make popular right now. Data centers, C-Lane, a lot of people are resistant to them. Let's bring this up. Maybe, Josh, can you find a data center polling? Like, what if people like them, hate them? Like, I think it's pretty one-sided, right? Josh will bring that up here. I think that it's pretty one-sided. I think more people dislike data centers, don't want to be near one, et cetera, than support them. So that's where I'm starting here. I'm going to take you on a little bit of a journey. We'll see if I can change your mind. So first things first, we'll get to the numbers. What do we have, Josh?
1: This survey from Public First found that 46% oppose data centers in their communities, compared to 26% who support them.
0: Okay.
1: So
0: a little, you know, overwhelming. There's a bunch of undecideds in there, but 46% of people are saying flat out, nope, not in my neighborhood, no data center, et cetera, et cetera. I don't need to relitigate this. You guys know all the reasons why people don't want data centers in their neighborhood. But I want to tell you, I think if the data center companies out there took on a three-part plan, and I'm going to work this into a story, which I think changes the game here in a second. If they took on a three-part plan, it would drastically change public opinion on data centers. Part one is you have to get clever. All right? Getting clever is still valuable even in 2026. Do something clever. If they're going to open a data center in your neighborhood and they title it the Dolly Parton Memorial Data Center, it makes it harder to be against it. There are certain things that you can attach to it that make it harder to be against it. Maybe it's a neighborhood where people love Obama, Barack Obama Memorial Data Center. Maybe it's a neighborhood where people hate Barack Obama, Trump Memorial Data Center. You see what I'm saying? Like, you name it something, or you name it the Betty White Memorial Data Center. Basically, people who are very liked. You know, Fred Rogers among them. Who's the paint guy? Happy Little Tree? Who's
2: Bob
0: that guy?
2: Ross.
0: Bob Ross. Bob Ross. All these people. Memorial Data Center, right? You take that or just and you name it after it.
2: Change the name completely so it sounds more fun, like Data Playground. Server Safari.
0: Server Safari.
2: Cloud Castle.
0: You could have a song with it and everything. Server Safari.
2: Bite Barn?
0: Bite Barn. All right, so you change the name, all right? You give it a better name that makes people want to rally behind this data center. That's number one. Number two, you have to be part of the communities that you're going to put this data center in. So when you have the Dolly Parton Memorial
2: Data Center. Our data center has a basketball court for underprivileged children.
0: Perhaps, you know, but more importantly, go out to the local basketball teams, sponsor them, sponsor T-ball teams, go to the Pee Wee football games with the Dolly Parton Memorial Data Center logo and stuff. 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And now the community goes, whoa, this is cool. Find some local projects that are unfunded. Somebody wanted to put a bench in their grandma's honor. Somebody wanted to get a field cleared so they could put a baseball field.
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5: The action in the Middle East continues. I'm Ted Lindner, Fox News. Israeli airstrikes continue to bombard southern Lebanon, targeting Iranian-backed militants. Fox's Jessica Rosenthal.
6: Israeli airstrikes have resulted in at least 27 people being killed over the last few days, according to Lebanese officials. During the strikes, the Israeli military also seized a ridge known as Ali al-Tahar, which sits over a large underground Hezbollah base, 6 miles from Lebanon's southern border. And Israeli officials say it must be held as Hezbollah continues to launch attacks from the area. While Lebanese officials agreed to a ceasefire with Israel in June, Hezbollah is a terrorist group separate from the Lebanese government and was not involved in that deal. Lebanon's president blames Israel for this escalation. Israel says its forces will remain inside Lebanon in a security zone until Hezbollah is totally disarmed. Jessica Rosenthal, Fox News.
5: Iran announced it's creating an exclusion zone outside the Strait of Hormuz.
7: Not many details so far in this so-called exclusion zone that Iranian officials say they're going to create to really control shipping in the Strait of Hormuz. It comes right after the U.S. attacked and hit three Iranian oil tankers, sinking one of them. Now, the parliament speaker of Iran boasted that Iran will continue to be able to retaliate against the U.S. He said it's simple. The oil and gas production chain here is sprawling, accessible, and exposed. Strike our assets and you get struck. The real question remains, how long is Iran's economy going to be able to maintain on a war footing?
5: Fox's Steve Harrigan. Houthi rebels in Yemen accused Saudi Arabia of striking a prison in the country's north. Seven are dead, including a child. And U.S. forces have intercepted and sunk a floating refueling vessel in the Eastern Pacific. According to Southern Command, officials say the vessel was supporting illegal drug trafficking operations and was linked.

0: 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You're being able to be part of that community, but in a very authentic way.
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3: 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And I'm going to declare a mistrial.
2: Check in often.
4: 162,000 jobs added in August, more than double economists' forecast.
5: More. Missouri Republicans are urging the U.S. Supreme Court to allow newly drawn congressional districts to go forward, while opponents are arguing to keep the map on hold. Emergency filings over the weekend come as a deadline to send mail-in ballots to military and overseas voters is set for September 19th. Missouri Supreme Court blocked the Republican-drawn map and instead ordered a voter referendum on the proposal. The proposed map would give Republicans an advantage in 7 of the state's 8 congressional districts. In Washington, Jared Halpern, Fox News.
6: New Hampshire voters going to the polls to decide who will face off for a Senate seat that's being vacated. Fox's Grinnell Scott with more.
7: The most watched primaries will decide who faces off in November for the U.S. Senate seat Democrat Jean Shaheen announced earlier this year she would give up. Democratic Congressman Chris Pappas will face off against Democratic Socialist Karishma Mansour, while on the Republican side, two former U.S. Senators, John E. Sununu and Scott Brown, will seek their party's nomination. Republican Governor Kelly Ayotte seeks a second term in office. In New Hampshire, the governor's term is 2 years, not 4. Primaries will also set the November races for both of the state's U.S. House seats. Grinnell Scott, Fox News.
6: Gas prices are up year over year as many Americans were wrapping up their Labor Day weekend plans. AAA putting the nationwide average for a gallon of regular at $4.15. That's nearly a dollar more than the average for this time last year, Labor Day weekend 2025. The price spike is largely blamed on the conflict this year with Iran. I'm Ted Lindner, and this is Fox News.
8: The WGY AccuWeather forecast through the overnight hours. It remains mainly clear and comfy with the low reaching 56. Later on our Tuesday, partly sunny and pleasant, the high 77. Lots of clouds Wednesday with a thunderstorm or two in the afternoon, the high 77 again. Cloudy and humid with a thunderstorm Thursday, the high 79. Mostly sunny, pleasant and less humid Friday with the high 73. From the WGY Weather Center, I'm meteorologist Jason Caterina.
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Land of America and the gateway to the West. Good morning, good evening, wherever you may be across the nation, around the world. I'm George Norrie, and this is Coast to Coast AM. Happy Labor Day to all of you. Next holiday is Thanksgiving, and it'll pop up sooner than later. And later tonight, the Crypto Hunter joins us. Here's what's happening. Powerful Hurricane Lowell is expected to make a possible rare direct hit on Hawaii, as heavy rain associated with the Category 3 hurricane has already triggered flash flooding in Oahu, and damaging surf is pounding Hawaii's southern shores. Lowell's track shifted further east early Monday morning, Hawaii time, closer to the western islands. Keep our fingers crossed there. The average number of ships traveling through the Strait of Hormuz has fallen to the lowest levels since May, according to a report U.S. Central Command

0: said that American forces enforcing the maritime blockade against Iranian ports have redirected 94 commercial vessels, and the Israel Defense Forces said it struck several Hezbollah terrorist infrastructure sites across southern Lebanon. With more on today's activities, here's Tom Danheiser.
1: Well, George, U.S. Central Command says its forces have redirected 94 commercial vessels, disabled three, and boarded two since mid-July when the U.S. reimposed its blockade on Iranian ports. According to the shipping data, shipping traffic through the Strait of Hormuz fell 28% to 77 vessels last week. A senior United States official told Al Jazeera that waterway is fully open and under U.S. Navy control. Meanwhile, Israel continues to warn of a potential escalation in the West Bank. Israeli warplanes and military units carried out strikes in southern Lebanon following cross-border drone activity resulting in local casualties. The Israeli Defense Forces continue consolidating positions with southern Lebanon, targeting what they identify as Hezbollah infrastructure and weapon transfers. And Lebanon's health ministry says that Israeli strikes over the past 3 days have killed at least 27 people and injured 69 others in southern Lebanon. Just in about an hour ago, at least 73 people were injured in attacks on Saudi Arabia by Yemen's Iran-backed Houthis. The Saudi-led coalition in Yemen is vowing to respond firmly to the latest outbreak of hostilities. That's the latest, George.
0: Thank you, Tom. There seems to be no end to this mess. At least five people were killed, as we reported last night, and five others were injured at Miami International Airport on Sunday after an Amazon cargo plane overran the runway, struck multiple vehicles where most of the people were in vans and cars, and caught them on fire while landing. It was very tragic. Two runways are shut down. They're still closed. Late last week, something very strange happened in the world of artificial intelligence. Three of the major AI systems went down all at about the same time. Strange. What's going on? Let's check in with our expert, Lauren Weinstein. Lauren, what's happening?
2: Yeah, this is quite a bizarre story, and it carries an important lesson with it. Big tech is far more fragile than their billionaire CEOs want us to believe, and trusting everything that they tell you is probably not a good bet, because they've got untold billions heading into trillions of dollars tied up in trying to find ways to make us dependent on them and in significant respects controlled by them. So what happened this time? Well, late last week, three or maybe four of the big AI services went down, generally for some number of hours, pretty much simultaneously. And none of the firms so far appear to be forthcoming with details of what happened. It's almost as if they really don't want us to know the facts. So the services disrupted included ChatGPT, Claude, Grok, and depending on which report you're looking at, maybe or maybe not, there was some disruption of Gemini as well. So if we're not buying into the coincidence theory, how could something like this happen? Well, it's important to realize that these big AI companies running these AI models are becoming in some ways reminiscent of a kind of cartel. Massive amounts of money that keep their financial shell games afloat are flowing around. Compute capacity for their ever-hungry AIs is rented and traded and manipulated in ways that are typically not obvious from the outside. So there is a strong suspicion inside the technical community that the simultaneous outage was in some way associated with such shared resources. Now, there are some clues, though few details. Apparently, Microsoft Azure Cloud Services, which provides significant compute resources, may have had a disruption during this period. SpaceX AI said they had an outage in their Memphis data center. Cloudflare and Amazon Web Services, however, said their systems were all operating normally during the period in question. We may never really know the details. With the concentration of computing power in the hands of just a few enormous companies, we're seeing larger and larger disruptions of services. Not just AI or websites, but sometimes even basic mobile phone services also, which these days often depend on a functioning internet and centralized cloud resources to operate at all. And you can see why some firms are not exactly enthusiastic at the prospect of explaining why their heavily promoted services can break down suddenly over such large areas. Ultimately, this is another basic trust issue. And big tech is losing the trust battle more than ever. Increasing numbers of serious AI incidents, sometimes not reported for weeks or perhaps ever. Non-disclosure agreements hiding plans for massive data centers that will destroy communities. Data centers that are now a top bipartisan issue for the upcoming midterms, with polls saying 75% of people oppose them. AI systems spewing sometimes dangerous misinformation. AI agents that the firms won't take responsibility for when they horribly mangle your data. Big Tech's reticence to come clean regarding the systems that they want us all to depend on seems to be moving rapidly into the category of treating us like their own personal serfs. And this latest incident of simultaneous downtime is just another example that we can add to their pile of shame. Not just data centers, but also big tech firms in general are in this political spotlight. These giant companies need to operate in the service of society, not as would-be overlords of our lives. And the sooner that politicians in these firms get that message, the better for us all.
0: I love it. Thanks, Lauren. That's Lauren Weinstein with his latest in high-tech stories. Florida mosquito control agencies are stepping up surveillance, inspections, and spraying as officials expect the number of locally acquired dengue fever cases in Tampa Bay and across the state to rise in the coming weeks. As of September 1st, the number of dengue fever cases originating in Florida this year have climbed to 33 in Tampa Bay and 41 statewide. Cases are predicted to increase. Locally acquired cases mean people contracted the illness where they live rather than while traveling abroad. We talk a lot about things in space, but what about dark matter? Let's check in with astronomer Seth Shostak from the SETI Institute. Seth, what is that stuff?
3: Yeah, well, George, it's kind of sobering. I mean, the other day I was thumbing through a new astronomy book. Unsurprisingly, it described the things that populate the universe, you know, stars, galaxies, nebulae, globular clusters, the things that most people have heard about or at least seen in pretty pictures. But there's one component of the cosmos that the book didn't picture, and that's just what you said, the missing mass, the 85% of the universe that we know is there but don't see, the missing matter. Now, how do we know that it's out there? Well, we can gauge the masses of galaxies by simply measuring how fast they spin. That's just applying 17th century physics, Isaac Newton stuff. But the problem, known since the 1970s, is that the masses we calculate from the spin are much greater than you'd expect from adding up the mass of all the stars, the planets, the gas between the stars. In other words, roughly 85% of the stuff in galaxies is a mystery, missing in action. Now, it could be that the universe is filled with, I don't know, bowling balls. They'd be too small and too dim to be seen with our telescopes, and so that's a possibility, but it's a bit unlikely. What the physicists say is this missing mass is just a whole lot, I mean a whole lot, of elementary particles. You know, like protons are neutrons, they've named WIMPs, which stands for weakly interacting massive particles. But no one has ever directly seen a WIMP other than the ones you probably encountered in high school. The big news now is that researchers may have finally done it, detecting a WIMP, that is, not by directly seeing it, but by filling an underground tank with liquid xenon and hoping a WIMP particle slams into the nucleus of one of those atoms. That would cause a brief, faint flash of light. In a way, this is kind of like finding the moon by waiting for a short flash of light when a meteor crashes into it. And they have seen a flash, one that they suspect might have been caused by a WIMP colliding with an atom of xenon. And if so, this is important. We would finally know what most of creation, and that includes you and me, George, is made of, lots and lots of WIMPs. And that's it from this end, George. I'm wimping out.
0: Okay, my wimp friend, we'll talk to you next week. Thanks, Seth. On June 18th of 2023, Titan, a submersible operated by one American tourism and expedition company called OceanGate, imploded during an expedition in view of the wreck of the Titanic in the North Atlantic Ocean off the coast of Newfoundland, Canada. Five people were killed in that tragedy. Could it have been avoided? In a moment, Tad Fitch joins us. We'll talk about this incredible case in a moment on Coast to Coast AM. 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
0: And welcome back to Coast to Coast. George Norrie with you tonight. We're going to talk about the submersible Titan that went down on June 18, 2023. It imploded. Author Tad Fitch is with us, an associate fellow of the Royal Historical Society and an active member of the Titanic Historical Society, Titanic International Society, and the Great War Group. Tad has appeared in several documentary series, including Titanic, Stories from the Deep, and CNN's How It Really Happened. He is also a co-founder of the Stream and Splendor Network, a YouTube channel and podcast dedicated to exploring maritime and historical topics. Tad, welcome to the show, and I have a feeling you're going to be a regular guest on our show. Welcome.
7: Thank you, George. It's a pleasure to be here. I appreciate being invited on.
0: I saw the documentary tonight on Netflix about the Titan. What a sad story, Tad. My gosh.
7: Oh, for sure, and really, the juxtaposition of this tragedy on top of the one that happened to Titanic, it's really bizarre, the whole situation and how that plays out. But it just very sad, for sure, for a lot of different reasons.
0: It was my impression that the Titan disaster could have been easily avoided had they listened to the engineers that were talking about cracks from the carbon fibers.
7: That's true. And one of the things, I spent a lot of time reading through the inquiry findings. I mean, the Coast Guard in the United States did their own report, and then you had the NTSB, which did an extremely detailed one. And some of the things that they talk about in that report, you talk about red flags, and there's red flag after red flag and people saying that this is dangerous, and it was ignored. And that's one of the things that I've never seen in a report like that, but they actually label OceanGate, the company, as a toxic work environment, which is something that you don't typically see from an objective report, but that's based on the interviews they did with people that were involved as part of that investigation. There was definitely many warning signs over time that were not heeded, and that comes from some people within the company and famous people even. Like you talk about James Cameron, the famous director, and he is a brilliant engineering mind who has parlayed that into a lot of oceanographic research and diving. He's dove all the way down to the Challenger deep in a submersible, so he knows what he's talking about when it comes to safety with submarines. You have the Marine Technology Society. They had a convention in 2018, so years before its disaster, and they raised warnings about the design and said that because Stockton Rush and OceanGate had skipped the prototype testing and the third-party certifications, that they were risking catastrophic outcomes. And that's exactly what happened, unfortunately.
0: I remember talking about the episode, Tad, once we found out what was going on. It was a really sad story. And just to think of the implosion, I mean, it was an instant kill for these people, wasn't it?
7: That's my understanding, and I'm not a medical expert by any means, but I've read that and heard that supposedly the quickness with which that implosion happened was quicker than even the nervous system could register. So if there's any saving grace in the whole situation, which there's not very much, would be that they weren't in a situation where they suffered or felt pain or anything. But that's, I'm sure, little comfort to anybody that lost a family member or loved one.
0: Why do you think this episode, this disaster, captured the public's attention so dramatically?
7: Well, it's one of these things. You talk about Titanic, and that's for listeners. I'm a researcher and author and historian, and I've been researching ocean liners and particularly Titanic for decades. And I don't need to tell anybody who's listening how culturally significant Titanic is. And in fact, it's become to the point almost where it's become a cultural symbol and a myth more so than a historical event that actually happened. And then you overlay the drama of what happened with the OceanGate submersible. And I'm sure you recall the news reports when this was happening in 2023. But unfortunately, as we know in hindsight, the individuals on the submarine were dead all along from the implosion. But there was all this false hope given that they were really alive and stranded at the bottom of the ocean and they were running out of oxygen. And this went on for days and days. And the media was such a feeding frenzy about it. And I think just that story, hey, they're by the wreck of the Titanic and there's this massive international rescue effort from all these different countries and agencies and the Coast Guard trying to save these individuals. And then, of course, we know that wasn't possible after the fact. But I think it's just overlaid. It just plays into that whole idea that Titanic is a cultural, like it's so important in the mass culture of society. And it, I think this happening tied to that just brings back that interest that's always been there in the background off and on over the years since the sinking. So it really does tie in with that more than anything.
0: Ted, why did the CEO of OceanGate, who died in that Titan implosion, why was he so stubborn about the carbon fiber?
7: That's a really good question, and I have a hard time believing, and I'll obviously disclose, I didn't know Stockton Rush. I never had any interactions with him. I did have some other people that were tied in with the disaster, like Paul Henry Nargile. I knew I wasn't good friends with him. I didn't know him on a close, intimate level, but I had interacted with him a few times over the years and was a very nice man and very cordial about the work we did. And again, I didn't know him that extensively, but
0: He was a French deep sea explorer, right? And expert on mm-hmm. the Titanic. Okay.
7: Yeah, he was involved in some of the very early expeditions where they raised artifacts. I think he had dove the wreck somewhere around 37 times. I think he still has the record for the most times down to that. So losing somebody that was a brilliant scientific mind and knew so much about the ship and had such a passion for it, that hit home pretty badly. But Stockton Rush, I think a little background here just for the listeners, every single deep sea submersible that has dove to that depth throughout the last like 60 so or some years has been based around the design that's a titanium sphere. So if anybody knows physics, like a sphere shape distributes pressure evenly across the surface. So that's a very, very well-established safe design. There's never been a fatality or implosion from one of those submersibles. And you're talking about how many thousands of dives have been done around the world at different depths with submersibles of that kind. And he felt that by going with the design he had with the carbon fiber, what the NTSB said from people they interviewed is that he thought it was basically the high tensile strength, stretching and pulling. He thought that would be very applicable for a submarine. It had a high strength to weight ratio. It was cheaper and lighter so that they can have surface tender ships. If you have a submersible that's made out of a titanium sphere, you need to have specific equipment to lift it in and out of the water in a certain way. And he felt that by making it lighter, that they could also have additional and easier options for tenders on the surface. There was the design he came up with. Well, him and his engineers had more room inside in the interior. And that was a real appealing thing if it had been a safe design, because traditional ones, you've probably seen pictures, they're crammed in there with very little room to move for hours and hours on end. And Titan was pretty wide open and it was cylindrical shape rather than a sphere. And they could fit five individuals. It even had a working toilet, which was something of a luxury, believe it or not, in a sub that size. I think he really felt that that was basically that he was smarter than everybody else and could come up with something that was a better option than what traditional engineers had been using for decades and decades, and which was proven technology, proven to be safe.
0: How much did OceanGate charge for the expeditions?
7: I think that varied over time, but if I was read correctly, the what they called mission specialists, which is a whole other topic, they kind of got around some of the regulations for passenger carrying, what they had to do to register a passenger carrying vessel by calling them mission specialists. And they basically treated them like they were employees and gave them menial tasks like cleaning the sub and doing things on board the surface ship to basically say that they were quote unquote mission specialists. But I believe the last group of them were paying up to $250,000 per head for a trip to the wreck.
0: Oh my gosh.
7: Yeah, very substantial amount of money.
0: Wow, that's incredible. Just to see the Titanic?
7: Well, and let me say this, like Titanic has been an important object of my historical work and that of my co-authors for years. It's something I'm very interested in and passionate about. But I would not spend that kind of money to do that. I just don't see why that would be worth it.
0: I agree. Stay with us, Tad. We're going to take a short break, but we'll be back with more. Tad Fitch with us as we talk about the submersible called Titan. We'll also get into the Titanic later on, and we'll take calls with Tad next hour here on Coast to Coast AM.
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4: Fox News, I'm Ted Lindner. More U.S. strikes this weekend in retaliation for an Iranian attack on Saturday.
5: American attack aircraft opened fire on three Iranian oil tankers, disabling two, sinking one. Energy Secretary Chris Wright says more oil is now moving through the Strait of Hormuz, including 18 million barrels over a 24-hour period last week, but admitted the average is lower than that.
4: Fox's Lucas Tomlinson. The investigation continues in Miami after a deadly cargo plane crashed Sunday that killed at least five people.
6: We were able to recover the flight data recorder and the cockpit voice recorder that is going back to the NTSB.
4: That's NTSB Chair Jennifer Homendy. That jet was operated for Amazon by 21 Air Cargo. 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
7: The WGY AccuWeather forecast through the overnight hours. It remains mainly clear and comfy with the low reaching 56. Later on our Tuesday, partly sunny and pleasant, the high 77. Lots of clouds Wednesday with a thunderstorm or two in the afternoon, the high 77 again. Cloudy and humid with a thunderstorm Thursday, the high 79. Mostly sunny, pleasant and less humid Friday with the high 73. From the WGY Weather Center, I'm meteorologist Jason Caterina.
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2: 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In the search, either of those, just put Coast to Coast AM. All the shows will pop right up, including snippets of our weekday and weekend shows we do right here at Coast to Coast. So enjoy the listening. It's fun.
1: We'll take calls with Tad Fitch next hour here on Coast to Coast as we talk about the Titan disaster and the Titanic, so jump aboard. Here's something for you if you need to lose weight, but you don't like losing it with needles and shots. 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
1: And welcome back to Coast, George Norrie with Tad Fitch. Tad, have they ever found any of the remains of the Titan?
7: Yes, part of the post investigation of this, within a very short period of time when the sub disappeared, they were able to retrieve big sections of it, not just the titanium. So the construction of it, the center part, I said, was a cylinder made out of carbon fiber, but the ends of it were titanium end caps, like they were dome shaped. And then the outer shell portions, they retrieved a great deal of the wreckage from the bottom and were able to use that in the investigation, which was very helpful in establishing what happened. And hopefully at some point when they are able to pass new international regulations, we're hoping that it prevents something like this from happening again.
1: In the documentary I saw on Netflix of Titan, there were a lot of disgruntled ex-employees from OceanGate. Did you pick that up at all?
7: Yeah, absolutely. And I could give a couple examples. They had talked about David Lockridge, who was, I believe, the director of marine operations. And he had he raised red flags about the lack of rigorous hull testing. And he was urging safety certifications, and they fired him. And his concerns, there was two different hulls for Titan. There was a version one, they called it. And I think they actually talk about this in the Netflix documentary, but there was problems with the carbon fiber delaminating. So the hull was made out of five different layers of carbon fiber, and they were basically glued or bonded together to form the about 5-inch thick hull. And the version one, which was the original version of Titan that they had dove with that hull form, there was delamination. So those layers pulling apart. And they found there is porosity in the carbon fiber. So basically holes from the glue, that it wasn't glued properly. And David Lockridge, he had said that there was a grave risk to anybody aboard. He was fired. Stockton Rush sent him a scathing email, basically criticizing his lack of confidence in the engineering of the company. So he actually went and he filed an OSHA complaint, Lockridge did, and Stockton Rush was able to stop that. This is talked about in the NTSB report because he had an NDA signed with OceanGate and he was going to sue him. And obviously when you have a big multi-million dollar company coming after you in a lawsuit, you tend to not say anything. And that's what happened. Right. So he had to drop the lawsuit because of that reason. But yes, he was 100% raising the red flag. There was other individuals. There's a Tony Neeson, who is the first director of engineering from 2016 to 2019, he refused to sign off on the 2019 expedition with Titan, and that was that first version of the hull. There is a visible hairline crack in it after one of the dives. So it dove when they were basically testing it out, and then it did crack. And he said, I'm not going to take that anywhere, that he was done and he's not going to use that. And he wasn't going to sign off on the expedition. So they fired him shortly thereafter. And they did have a planned expedition to Titanic in 2019, but that had to be canceled because they had to replace the whole carbon fiber hull for Titan with the second version, which is the one that was in place when the disaster happened.
1: Tad, when they lost contact with the Titan, they heard some kind of loud clanging. What might that have been?
7: Are you talking about the reports of banging?
1: Yes.
7: That were in the news?
1: Yes.
7: Yeah, that's kind of a mystery because all the evidence that they found throughout the investigation is that when Titan was about, I think it was around 11,000 feet underwater, Titanic's on average around 12,500, it didn't even make it all the way down when it imploded. So they were killed instantly. But in the subsequent days when they were searching for Titan before it was established what happened, there was all these news reports. And many, many listeners will probably remember this, where they had heard tapping noises. And basically the way that was portrayed with people speaking to the media, even some individuals from OceanGate, is, oh, look, it's the occupants. They're alive on the bottom and they're tapping, trying to draw attention. Well, it turns out that that couldn't have been them because they died instantly right when they disappeared. But it was some sort of noise. Who knows? It could have been from another ship. It could have been something miles and miles and miles away in the ocean because sound carries so far. But whatever the noise was, it was a red herring, and it was something that unfortunately gave false hope, and I'm sure probably gave false hope to some of the family members of those that were on the sub, thinking that they might have been alive when really the whole time that they were dead.
1: In spite of the gigantic fee they charged, they were having somewhat financial trouble, weren't they?
7: Yes, and that's one of the things that the NTSB report talks about, is that besides overconfidence in his engineering and designs and the thought process for the design of Titan, is that there was financial pressure, because not only with the investors in the company, but then he also had paying customers. But not to say that he thought it was going to implode, because anybody in their right mind, if they, even with financial pressure, if you knew that was going to happen, I don't think he would have set foot into the sub. But it might make you turn a blind eye or see things differently with rose-colored glasses if you're under pressure from financial means as well. So it doesn't, I don't think, exculp anybody in the company from responsibility or for not having listened to industry standards on what is known to work and keep people safe when they're diving to that depth. But that certainly seems like it may have played a role.
1: I think it's ironic that Stockton Rush, the CEO, went down with the Titan. Was he piloting it that day?
7: Yes, yeah, and then Paul Henry, PH Argelay, was in there as well, and I think this is a little bit of a segue from what you're asking about, but you speak about red flags, we talk about that, we've mentioned some industry experts. I had kind of some of my own experience through the grapevine, not armchair quarterback things that happened after the disaster, but things that I had heard from colleagues who are connected, not directly with OceanGate, but just in the dive industry or the field, the Titanic community, as you would call it, the greater research field. And I was actually approached, and it was around May 2021, so this wouldn't have been for the fatal expedition, but there was a production company, which I'd rather not say which one it is, because you always want to not burn bridges or anything, but I've been contacted out of the blue, and that's something that happens as a historian and researcher, topics of interest. Sometimes you get cold calls from different people who are interested in talking to you about TV productions or interviews or things like that. But this company, they reached out to me, and I didn't recognize the production company name. And it turns out it was one of the larger channels and production they were doing. But they were going to do a 3-hour show, and they saw my profile online and they thought it would be a good fit for that. So they interviewed me that May 2021, kind of like an impromptu, to see if I would want to be involved, and that with the implication that, hey, there might be a chance to dive with the Titan on this expedition and go as an expert on the history of the ship and this and that. Now, nothing came out of it, and I assume they weren't interested, because that happens sometimes. You talk to people from production companies, and sometimes you end up involved. Sometimes it doesn't work out.
1: Right.
7: So I didn't think anything about it, but later on, closer, so we skip ahead to March 2023, so the accident's in June. This is just a few months before that. I found out one of my other colleagues had been invited through a different person who was connected with OceanGate, and nothing came of that either, but he was invited on an expedition. And then March, there's so many posts on Facebook, and this is how many people were talking about how unsafe this submersible was. Some random person online in one of the Titanic groups, and this is an exact quote, this is not me being off color and humor or anything, but they had talked about the submersible was piloted with a video game controller. And that's not a joke. That's a true thing. Like Stockton Rush, when he was doing this, like, They actually had a video game controller as how they controlled the thrusters and steered the submersible underwater, which is pretty crazy by itself. But this poster had said that the sub wasn't safe, that there was off-the-shelf components that they had just bought and used in the design of the submersible, obviously not the hull form, but the rest of it. And he called it. He says, I don't want to go on something like that. Can you imagine? It's a sketch, dying in a sketchy homebrew submarine implosion. And this was in March 2023. So my colleagues and I were talking in about whether we would go on the Titan if we had a chance to. And I have these messages. I can prove that. That's one of those things people say, oh yeah, whatever. But I show them. We were saying, no, we wouldn't go on it based on all these things that we were hearing from behind the scenes, including there's a couple individuals that, I won't name, but that are connected with the field of Titanic research and have been down to the wreck, have been parts of expeditions, and they were saying, I would not advise going on that. It's not a good design. There's a lot of problems with it. It's not safe. And this was just a couple months before that implosion. So when this happened, it's like really was sobering for me, because it's not that I necessarily would have agreed to go on it anyways. I might have gone on the expedition to be on the ship, but people are saying it's not safe, and that those were even individuals that weren't directly connected with OceanGate. So it seems like everybody but Stockton Rush seemed to believe that.
1: When something implodes, does it smash up like a can crushing itself, or does it blow up?
7: Well, the way this happened, the carbon fiber, there was a, I believe what they call like a local buckle failure. I think that's the terminology they use in the report. And it basically was a weak point, and that we can go into that. There's some very strong indications that this happened over the course of multiple dives, the damage to it. It was kind of building up, and there was warning signs. But it was a weak spot in the carbon fiber hull that gave way. So that would have been what imploded initially, and then the rest of it fractured and compressed down on itself. And if you see the debris that's been raised, there are sections of the carbon fiber that survived the implosion, but it's pretty shredded. And so that little small local failure ended up cascading into a bigger event.
1: I mean, I feel sorry for all five of those who died, but I really feel sorry for the Pakistani British businessman and his young son. That was sad.
7: Mm-hmm. And I can't even imagine. His widow, I mean, losing two family members like that is a horrific thing. I mean, I don't even want to think about it as a father, you know, how that would be if I lost my wife and daughter or anything like that in a situation like that. It's just terrible.
1: Ted, let's take a few minutes. We're going to take calls with you next hour, but let's talk about the Titanic for a moment. Exactly sure. What happened to that vessel?
7: Well, it's one of these things. There's always a conspiracy theory people come up with, and, oh, there is a coal fire, or the design of the ship was weak, or that the cold made the steel brittle, and this and that. All of that we can go through. I can do three shows with you about those topics, but it's really much more mundane than that. There's actually substantial evidence, both from back in 1912 and also what's been found since then, that the Titanic and its sister ships were extremely strong and well-built ships. They were met or exceeded all industry standards for 1912. There wasn't any corners cut like some of the claims that were made. There wasn't anything like that. The coal fire was a routine thing that didn't really damage the hull like there's been recent claims of. It really just comes down to the fact that they were steaming through an area where they knew there was ice. They thought they could avoid it. That was pretty much how most captains operated back then in the areas of ice, and testified to that fact. It seems foolish now in hindsight, but they saw the iceberg too late. They couldn't get out of the way. And then you have that momentum of such a heavy vessel and an iceberg, the density of that colliding, and it breached more compartments on the ship than it was designed to survive with flooding. It was a type of accident that nobody had ever envisioned that kind of damage being possible or happening. And it sank. So it sounds kind of mundane and boring to say that, but there's nothing really magical or a conspiratorial about why it sank. It really just was a million-to-one accident that the people that designed the vessel and industry standards didn't envision anything like that possibly being something that could happen. So it's really not as exciting as some people think about why it happened, but that's pretty much what the evidence shows.
1: DiCaprio made it look exciting, didn't he?
7: Oh, yeah. Running through the water and jumping overboard and everything else.
1: How big was the vessel, Tad?
7: It's 800 some feet long, 882 feet, I believe. And that's something that is a huge myth about Titanic. And it was larger than its sister ship, which was the prior biggest ship in the time leading up to it. It's being put into service. But it was on a technicality. The gross registered tonnage was really a measure of interior space and not of weight, which is kind of confusing considering they call it tonnage. But Titanic would have been basically bypassed as the largest ship in a very short period of time. They had RMS Aquitania, which was coming into service in the years after Titanic sank. You had some of the German vessels that were coming out from the Hamburg America line that were much larger as well. So Titanic, yes, it was technically the largest ship at the time, and that's not false advertising. It's a little bit of wordplay on the part of White Star Line, but it wasn't so massively larger than some of its contemporaries. And I think that's something that the legend is kind of played up and doesn't really take it in the context of what was happening in the world at the time, and that it would have been bypassed very quickly had it not sunk.
1: Have they changed the design of ships today compared to then?
7: Oh, absolutely. I mean, some of the watertight divisions are, although that's one of the things they always talk about, Titanic's watertight bulkheads didn't go up high enough. And there's been changes to that. There's been changes to the hulls. Some of them have double hulls or different ways, like transverse bulkheads. There's different design features that have been put into place that make an accident like that less likely. But Titanic really is not super far off what the modern standards are, with the exception of some of the things like the bulkhead heights. It actually would hold up fairly comparably in a lot of ways to modern designs, but obviously there's things they learned from that accident and subsequent sinkings as well that they've incorporated into newer vessels. But again, you have things like the Costa Concordia, the cruise liner that ran aground and sank and capsized fairly quickly a number of years ago, and accidents still can happen that aren't accounted for in the designs of the engineers, or simply are just something that's a fluke accident. And that's when you see change in regulations, is when something terrible happens, unfortunately.
1: Ted, give out your website and the name of your book.
7: Sure. My website is, if you go to www.tadsauthorpage.com, and, so a couple. I've written several books, or co-authored several books on Titanic, including On a Sea of Glass, The Life and Loss of RMS Titanic, Recreating Titanic and Her Sisters, and then Lusitania, an Illustrated Biography, Volumes 1 and 2. 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
15: I'm Sue Guzman, Fox News, and Tehran is vowing a more threatening military stance in the Strait of Hormuz.
16: Iran says it's going to create an exclusion zone in the Strait of Hormuz. They want to control what ships enter and leave the strait. Here's the head of Iran's National Security Council.
17: Any ship that enters this area with the intention of passing through the Strait of Hormuz and is identified will be placed in our sanctions list.
16: This move by Iran comes after the U.S. hit three Iranian oil tankers on Saturday. The U.S. attacks were in response, retaliation for an Iranian attack. Iran tried to hit two U.S. warships in the region. While that attack failed with ballistic missiles, many saw it as a dangerous escalation because it was not commercial shipping being targeted, but U.S. warships.
15: Fox's Steve Harrigan reporting. Meantime, authorities say a wave of attacks by the Iranian-backed Houthis in Saudi Arabia has left 73 civilians wounded. Spokesman for the Saudi-led coalition fighting in Yemen said the rebels have targeted the civilian and economic facilities in several Saudi cities, adding that the coalition will take all, quote, necessary operational measures to deter the terrorist Houthi militia. Israel launching more airstrikes in southern Lebanon, this time targeting Iranian-backed militants.
18: Israeli airstrikes have resulted in at least 27 people being killed over the last few days, according to Lebanese officials. During the strikes, the Israeli military also seized a ridge known as Ali al-Tahar, which sits over a large underground Hezbollah base, 6 miles from Lebanon's southern border. And Israeli officials say it must be held as Hezbollah continues to launch attacks from the area. While Lebanese officials agreed to a ceasefire with Israel in June, Hezbollah is a terrorist group separate from the Lebanese government and was not involved in that deal. Lebanon's president blames Israel for this escalation. Israel says its forces will remain inside Lebanon in a security zone until Hezbollah is totally disarmed. Jessica Rosenthal, Fox News.
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1: Fox's Lucas Tomlinson. Missouri redistricting fight hitting the U.S. Supreme Court.
2: Missouri Republicans are urging the U.S. Supreme Court to allow newly drawn congressional districts to go forward, while opponents are arguing to keep the map on hold. Emergency filings over the weekend come as a deadline to send mail-in ballots to military and overseas voters is set for September 19th. Missouri Supreme Court blocked the Republican-drawn map and instead ordered a voter referendum on the proposal. The proposed map would give Republicans an advantage in 7 of the state's 8 congressional districts. In Washington, Jared Halpern, Fox News.
1: Hawaii bracing for Hurricane Lowell.
3: We are very concerned now because the track has shifted a little to the right, to the east. So that puts us now in a hurricane warning here on Kauai and Niihau. And that means we could get hurricane force wind gusts up here of 75 miles an hour. We're going to get blasted here later tonight. Satellite presentation, it is slowly weakening now down to 115, low end Cat 3, expected to come by here as a Cat 2, but still with enough ferocity that we get those winds and certainly rainfall totals on the mountaintops will end up being 12 to 15 inches. Also, the surge, they increased the surge forecast 2 to 4 feet. Everybody is waiting for it. They're preparing, and it still doesn't look like it's going to make landfall or be a direct hit.
1: Fox Weather's Mike Seidel saying that he's also warning folks on the island to prepare, charge your devices, etc. I'm Sue Guzman. This is Fox News.
4: The WGY AccuWeather forecast through the overnight hours. It remains mainly clear and comfy with the low reaching 56. Later on our Tuesday, partly sunny and pleasant, the high 77. Lots of clouds Wednesday with a thunderstorm or two in the afternoon, the high 77 again. Cloudy and humid with a thunderstorm Thursday, the high 79. Mostly sunny, pleasant and less humid Friday with the high 73. From the WGY Weather Center, I'm meteorologist Jason Caterina.
5: 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I served in the Army. 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
1: Welcome back, George Norrie, along with Tad Fitch, as we talk about the Titan submersible that imploded back in 2023, and the Titanic ship as well. Tad, when Stockton Rush put together the Titan, how much do you think that cost him?
5: I'm not sure of that offhand. I do know it was a substantial financial investment, even though it was way less than what the millions and millions and millions that cost for a research submarine that has been designed by the traditional method. So it was, certainly wasn't cheap, but it was millions of dollars, but it wasn't anywhere to the scale of like one of the more traditional designs. But to cite a specific number, I'd have to look that up. I don't know that offhand.
1: Are there other companies right now making expeditions to see the Titanic?
5: There's been a number of expeditions that have done video photography, scanning. I'm sure you saw in the news they had the 3D scans that came out a couple of years ago, and there's been talk of other expeditions similar to that. I'm sure that they will be at some point returning with submersibles, but I would almost guarantee that they're going to be of a design that is of the proven type with titanium spheres and not carbon fiber. I don't think anybody's going to attempt that anytime soon based on what happened, but I think it's inevitable that there's going to be expeditions in the near future returning to the site. I think that's something that is not going to stop because of this. It's just paused temporarily while they were sorting through everything.
1: How many times has James Cameron, the director, been down there?
5: I believe it's something like 33, 34 times, somewhere around there. I believe he's, if he isn't the second overall number, it's pretty close to that, but it's a pretty impressive number of times. I mean, it's clear that his interest in the subject is 100% genuine and extends far beyond just the movie that he made. I mean, I think it's a legitimate passion that of his with the history and finding out what happened to the ship and document and everything. So I have a lot of admiration for the work he's done with those expeditions, a lot of documentation of the interior of the wreck, a lot of information about the breakup. It's pretty impressive from a historical standpoint.
1: Why do you think Stockton did not look at the signs that were there?
5: I don't know. I think he was believing, and again, without knowing him, he was believing what he wanted to believe. And I think that he felt that the regulations, not the regulations, but the certifications to get the sub certified by one of those agencies, I believe he thought that based on what the NTSB report says, people around him said that he thought that was something that was going to slow down the development and that it was something that stifles innovation. I think he felt it was a bunch of stuffed shirts who were basically saying this is the way it's always been and always needs to be. And he thought he knew better. That's kind of what I can read into it based on what the people around him described, because you had a number of agencies that would certify or classify submarines, but it wasn't required by international law. So you have Lloyd's Register, DNV, American Bureau of Shipping, and they really set those standards for design and construction, but there's nothing in the law at the time. He was able to find loopholes around that, and it wasn't mandatory. And when you get into international law, obviously that's a complicated thing, but I think he knew better. You know, he thought he knew better than everybody else from what the report says.
1: Did Boeing build it?
5: Yeah, can you say that one more time? I'm sorry.
1: Did Boeing build it?
5: No, and that's one of the things. There is a lot of floating, it seems, by OceanGate. And I don't know if they talk about this in the TV documentaries, but there was even suggestions that there was NASA involved in some capacity at one point, and NASA actually denied that. So I think that there was some playing up of people they knew that were affiliated with other organizations and then them trying to say that that was basically built by this organization or this company or that company to get some credibility when it was really people that were only tangentially involved from what the sound of it is.
1: And OceanGate was a U.S. company, was it not?
5: Mm-hmm. Yeah, and that's one of the things they go into in the NTSB report is that this really falls under U.S. regulations because it was owned by a company that's in the United States. But the waters that they were operating in obviously weren't U.S. waters, and that complicated some of the things that they were able to do or not do. And you asked a minute ago about Stockton, why he didn't acknowledge the warning signs. There's something that we haven't touched on yet that really, really is horrific when you look at the investigation afterwards. I think they talk about this in the Netflix special, but the real-time monitoring system, their idea for monitoring the structural integrity of the hull, the carbon fiber hull, was they had a series of acoustic sensors and strain gauges that were placed over numerous places around the hull form. And basically, that was to measure the strain and also if there was any noises, because the hull started to crack or make noise, that was supposed to record that. And they were supposed to examine that data during and after the dives to basically say, hey, this is how the hull's acting. This is if there's noises or anything that's indicating there's strain building up, they're supposed to be able to start surfacing or that they don't use the hull anymore. They had a major banging noise, essentially, from the hull on dive 80 that the mission specialists had heard. And the acoustic data and the strain gauges basically recorded that. And the hull didn't perform the same way after that. Every dive after that, there was like what they call nonlinear response. So that basically is showing that there's abnormal strain, mm-hmm. even at shallow depths. And what the report says is that the OceanGate engineers didn't properly analyze the data from those sensors, but it showed there was a delamination between the different layers in the carbon fiber hulls, probably what that loud noise was. And then every dive after that, it didn't perform the same way, which was basically showing that it was starting to break down or degrade even before that last dive.
1: Well, carbon fibers are used as brakes in cars. Mm-hmm. Why would anybody be so ridiculously crazy to use it as a submersible when it's just a group of carbon fibers put together by glue?
5: And they found when they analyzed the wreckage that they brought up that there was wrinkles in between the layers and improperly adhered, like the glue that was used in between the layers wasn't necessarily applied evenly. It had some air bubbles in it. It allowed those layers to start working free from one another. And they found some of that was almost like in a powdered state in the sections that they were able to bring up, which indicates that the hull layers, the different layers within the carbon fiber were rubbing past each other from flexing and straining from the going down and going up, the pressure increasing, decreasing, and that because of those flaws in the hull form, that was something that was starting to break down. It wasn't like it all happened all at once on that last dive. It was something that was kind of gradually happening over several dives, which is
1: even more
5: scary.
1: Let's go to the phones for you. Jeffrey in Texas to get us started. Hi, Jeffrey.
0: Good evening, gentlemen. I'm a retired metallurgical engineer, and I have something about the Titanic. It's been like 12, 14 years since books and official reports have been released, materials brought up. I don't believe that the plates are actually breached. There's a feeling that the old iron rivets, this is in transition, going from iron rivets to steel rivets at that time, actually popped, and the plates slipped, causing the lack of watertight conditions. Have you seen anything about that in the last 10 years?
5: Yeah, that's one of the misnomers about the sinking. They went back, going back to 1912, is that there was a massive gash cut into the hull from the iceberg, and there's no evidence that there was any of the hull plates actually ripped apart like that. Very much so, it seems to be the nobody's seen the damage from the outside of the ship. Most of it's buried below the mud line, unfortunately. There's some thought that there's some of it might be visible if you're able to get into some of the boiler rooms on the wreck, which would be extremely difficult. But that's correct. That seems opened up in between plates from them being bent or the rivets possibly failing. There's a number of theories about that, but the evidence doesn't show that anything that supports that the metal plates were actually compromised themselves. It's more so the junctures between them and, as you said, the rivets.
1: And we take text and tweets for you, Tad. What do you have, Tommy?
6: Hey, Tad, this is from Cliff in Florida. He wants to know if it's true that the modern wireless video game controller that was steering Titan retailed for just $30, and why was this the best way to go, or was it?
1: It was like a Logitech, was it not, Tad?
5: Yeah, it was a video game controller. I've seen pictures of it, and that's the one in the conversation that I had with my colleagues in March 2023. That was one of the things that was being referenced, was the basically video game controller. And you can see that in the one documentary where Josh Gates is diving and Stockton Rush has that, and they did some modifications to it, but it still was a cheap off the shelf item like that, which is, that's not to say that's the reason that it imploded, but it doesn't give a lot of confidence that was a high tech, submersible when you see something like that. Yeah.
1: I wonder if they had a backup steering mechanism, if that thing ever went out.
5: Well, the thing that strikes me is if you ever see footage of any of the research submersibles, like when Dr. Robert Ballard dove in the 80s on Alvin, or when James Cameron was doing his expeditions and he put out that movie Ghosts of the Abyss, which is, I highly recommend for wreck footage, but there's all these like carbon dioxide scrubbers and instrument panels and all these things that are cramping the inside of the titanium sphere. And then you looked at Titan and it's this giant open thing with almost nothing in it, a few monitors. It's like, how is that possibly accomplishing the same job that all the other high tech equipment did for years, where it looked like you're inside the Apollo capsule, basically. The whole thing was kind of off-putting. It was like, how is this possibly going to be work with this kind of low tech? It didn't seem like it was possible.
1: And what was Stockton's rationale for using a video game controller?
5: I think that's just what he decided to use, to interface with the thrusters. And they don't really go into that a whole lot in the NTSB report or the Coast Guard report, but I think he tried to make things as low-tech as possible and functional to save on budget. And I think it was one of those things, it doesn't need to be overly sophisticated. It was kind of something that he was trying to do. But it is a very good question why he decided to go that route. And there were a lot of problems with it. I mean, they showed that one dive. There was a lot of dives that never even made it to Titanic when they were trying to do that, because they couldn't find the ship, or they couldn't get all the way down, and there was thrusters that failed. I mean, they had a lot of problems with it, not from a fatal standpoint, but even just from the functioning technology of it. It wasn't something that was working perfectly even before that last dive.
1: Let's go to Ruth in Maryland. Go ahead, Ruthie.
7: Hi, George and Tad. Thank you so much for taking my call. And Tad, before my question, I have to explain why I'm asking this question. When I was about 19 or 20 years old, I went to an auction, bought a piece of furniture, and didn't know what was in it. When I came home, I found a bugle in the furniture, a very, very old bugle, and it had a name engraved in it. The name was Ray Powers, and it was spelled R-H-E-A for Ray. And at the time, I had seen a psychic, and she was had classes. I was taking meditation classes with her. And I brought the bugle into the classes, and my ex-husband was with me. And some ladies in the class, they picked up the bugle. They were, I guess, psychic themselves. And they said that they felt bad vibes from it, and they said that it belonged to somebody that died on a Titanic. And ever since then, I've always trying to research it. I had a book that I found actually right after they made the movie. I actually found it at the dump, believe it or not. And it was one of the first books on the Titanic, and I sold it for like $75. But it did not list any of the entertainers, and then it only listed passengers. And all your research, and since you're in the Historical Society for the Titanic, is there any list of the entertainers that were on board the ship? And could you please tell me the name again of the book, the last one you mentioned, The Remaining Something? Thank you, Tad.
5: Well, then thanks for the question. And yes, there is lists. If you're talking about the orchestra or the band, we know all the names of the individuals there. You can find those online. We do have a whole section about that in our book, The Honesty of Glass, Life and Loss of RMS Titanic, and then Recreating Titanic and Her Sisters. But there was a bugler on board who would, I think they played Old Roast Beef of England to announce for first class dining saloon that it was time to come in. I think his name was Percy Fletcher. If you reach out to me on the contact form through my website, if you send me the name that's engraved on there, I'll look at it. That doesn't ring a bell to me as somebody that was on Titanic, but I'd be more than glad to look for you if you send that to me through the contact form.
1: That would be something, Tad, if that person was on that ship, wouldn't it?
5: Absolutely.
1: Why would they have a bugle on that ship?
5: That was just something that was traditional on British passenger liners at that point, is that to announce that it was time for everybody to come to dinner. A lot of the ships.
1: Like a horse race.
5: Exactly. Yeah. White Star Line and even the Cunard Line did that as well. So I don't know how far back that tradition goes, but it was something that seemed to be pretty standard for the time.
1: Let's go to Tim in Alberta, Canada. Hey, Tim.
8: Yeah, I don't have my bugle, but that probably had a lot to do with I was right around the First World War, the beginning of the First World War. The Titanic went down, but. You mentioned about the Titan, that popping sound. I had heard that myself. I've worked in fiberglass boats for Hinckley on the East Coast of the States. And, boy, if you hear something like that, you know, it's fiberglass, regardless whether you're using Kevlar or carbon fiber or glass mat. You hear a loud pop like that or a crack. The glass, it's a broken glass jar, you know. That thing should have been scrapped the moment it happened. But you're a historical society. I'm a lone survivor of a shipwreck because I didn't get on it. 1971, the Donna Anita sailed out of Vancouver. I watched it go out the harbor under the Lionsgate Bridge because I was late getting to the ship to leave. And it got about 250 miles off of Vancouver Island, British Columbia West Coast. And it was January, beginning of January. It was a heck of a storm. And it went down. There was no survivor. So my bag is still at the bottom of the ocean. And I'd like to say this to a country. I was only 17 at the time. But there's a country that saved my life. I've never mentioned this before on coast. Because I told the skipper I had to go see some people in town. And that's where my story stopped before on coast quite a few years ago. But what happened was that it was another freighter. It was a brand new Australian freighter. With an opening back, and was holding pulp and paper. And I got down to it to see if I could get on, even though my bag was on the Donna Anita. And I knew it was a Union ship. And they tried to get me on. I was going to be the mascot for the skipper's dog and all sorts of stuff. So it ate a lot of time. And I didn't get out of there till about 11 at night because they were feeding me Foster lagers. Yes. And I got there, and the buses had stopped for the night, so I had to walk across the Patel Bridge in a bloody storm. I got into town. I got myself down to the harbor, the inner harbor, And the ship, like I said, was sailing out. I went to the harbor master. He said, yeah, he left a little bit early. And I said, well, my bag's on that ship, and there's my trip to New Zealand gone. But within 24 hours, search and rescue was looking for it, and they didn't find anything. Went down with my bag and all crew members. That was 1971.
1: All the crew members gone, Tim?
8: The whole ship in my bag. And I've had this dream a couple of times of my bag had running shoes. It had all my stuff in it. The only thing it didn't have was my passport.
1: Well, glad you made it back. We're going to come back with final calls with Tad Fitch in just a moment on Coast to Coast AM.
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4: Fox News, I'm Ted Linder. The investigation continues in Miami after a deadly cargo plane crash on Sunday that killed at least five people.
5: We were able to recover the flight data recorder and the cockpit voice recorder. That is going back to the NTSB.
4: It's NTSB Chair Mendy. That jet was operated for Amazon by 21 Air Cargo. And this Friday marks the 25th anniversary of the September 11 terror attacks. President Trump on Fox Sunday visiting Ground Zero in the aftermath.
6: And I went down there very shortly thereafter, the following day. You couldn't go down the same day, but like the following day, very, very quickly afterwards. And we worked long and hard. But it was just so terrible and so hopeless.
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7: The WGY AccuWeather forecast through the overnight hours. It remains mainly clear and comfy with the low reaching 56. Later on our Tuesday, partly sunny and pleasant, the high 77. Lots of clouds Wednesday with a thunderstorm or two in the afternoon, the high 77 again. Cloudy and humid with a thunderstorm Thursday, the high 79. Mostly sunny, pleasant and less humid Friday with the high 73. From the WGY Weather Center, I'm meteorologist Jason Caterina.
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1: And welcome back to our Labor Day program. Great to be with you. Next hour, John Rhodes, the crypto hunter, joins us. Make sure you're part of the program. And we'll be back in a moment with Tad Fitch and take final calls with him as we talk about the sinking of the Titan submersible. Have you signed up yet to become a Coast Insider? 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
1: 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Right at the top of the homepage, it says Insider. 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
1: And welcome back to Coast, George Norrie, along with Tad Fitch. Tad, I've been talking to Tom Danheiser, my producer, and we agree we want you back again for some future shows, okay?
10: I'd be thrilled. 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
10: Yeah, so we don't have a book out about that, but we've done some research on that, and we have a video on our YouTube channel, the Steam and Splendor Network. We did a documentary on the Edmund Fitzgerald in partnership with our friend Tom Linsky, who runs HFX Studios and Part Time Explorer Channel. And anybody that's interested in that, I said we recommend that because it's obviously that's a fascinating story in its own right, and could probably do a whole show just on that story.
1: The Winds of November, huh?
10: Mm-hmm.
1: Let's go to the phone. Charlotte in Pico Rivera, California. Hello, Charlotte.
11: Hi, George. Hi, Tad.
1: Hi.
10: Hi, how you doing?
11: Good. I have a question. I was wondering if after the accident with Titan, if anybody built a total replica of the Titan for testing purposes after the fact.
1: No, I don't nobody did, Tad, did they?
10: No. And one of the true ironies, though, is that the OceanGate did two replica hulls, like miniature, for testing purposes out of carbon fiber, and that they both, when they tested them, failed at less than the depth that would have been to dive to Titanic. So that's another warning sign. They thought it was based on what they called wrinkles in the carbon fiber layers, and it wasn't put together properly. Stockton Rush attributed it to that versus the overall design being flawed. But after the fact, no, not to my knowledge, there wasn't anything that was built as a replica.
1: Ted, why didn't any of the carbon fiber companies that provided whatever was provided tell them this is not going to work 4,000 meters deep?
10: Well, I think they'd been warned by enough people from an engineering standpoint, but I think they bought that. I believe it was like surplus or leftover materials that they were able to obtain for a fair price. So I don't know if they even really explained what they were obtaining it for necessarily when they bought it from the manufacturer, but they definitely had warnings during the whole process all along despite that.
1: Were there any lawsuits by the other remaining family members of those who died?
10: There are legal actions going on. I don't even know if those are resolved right now, as a matter of fact. I know that was one of the reasons that some of the individuals from the company were not going on record during those documentaries. Some people did, but I think because there were still legal proceedings that are going to probably take years to play out. I did find a little tidbit for you, George. You had asked about the cost.
1: Yeah.
10: The estimate was a little bit over $2 million for Titan. And just for comparative purposes, there's the one deep sea submersible limiting factor, which has gone extremely, extremely deep in the ocean, and that's with the more traditional design. And I think that one, the prices being cited online, were originally built for $38 million and with upgrades up to the end of the $48, $49 million. So you can see how cheap that is compared to what the established technology is.
1: Oh, my God, absolutely. And they only had one submersible with OceanGate?
10: They had two other ones, I believe, that were slightly different, or one called Cyclops. but that was not for diving as deep as Titanic. And so they did operate others, but they weren't of the same exact design.
1: West of the Rockies, Iasius is with us in Maui. Hi, Iasius.
12: Hey, George. Hey, John.
1: You're okay from the hurricane, I take it, right?
12: Yeah, it missed us. Yeah, it always misses Maui. Yeah, way south of us. It only rained a little bit. Anyways, this is, I don't have a lot of context. It's about the Titanic. I was scouring through my parents' attic one day, and I found a letter in an envelope with a Titanic letterhead. And I didn't think too much about it. I didn't realize it was, so I think it went down on its maiden voyage. It was only a couple sentences, like, you know, having a good time, everything's fine, and then it was signed by the person, C-L-E-A-R, clear. And I didn't think much about it. I ended up actually selling, like, a local pub for $20 to somebody I knew. Then, like, several months later, I seen at an auction house or Unsolved Mysteries on TV, they made a big deal about this person's name, clear, and this Titanic letterhead. I don't remember if it was postmarked or not, but I don't know if the guest there knows anything about that name or that article of a letterhead.
10: I don't know that particular piece of letterhead. There was a second class passenger aboard Claire Cameron, her name was. Obviously, I don't know if that's who wrote the letter or not, but that's what popped in my head when you said Claire. It'd be fascinating to find out for sure, because, like, if that was something that is listed on one of the auction house sites or anything, that'd be kind of painful to look at, though, if it was sold for a lot of money, obviously.
1: Yeah.
10: But you never know. It's so hard to tell, because there's so many things that are fake that have Titanic's name on it that it would be very hard to believe that it was authentic when you ran across it. I can understand that.
1: How many passengers were on the Titanic?
10: Well, as far as the actual number who died and the number who lived, that's one of those things I would caution people. Don't believe most books or most websites, because there's every number is cited, and a lot of them are wrong. But it's been 100% established that there are 1,496 victims, and that includes crew members and passengers, and 712 survivors. We know all their names. You can establish their names. There was three different researchers arrived at that independently over the last, like, 20-some years. And, so 712 survivors, 1,496 victims, all counted, including crew.
1: Why couldn't they get most of the people off that ship?
10: Well, there's a couple of issues. Obviously, everybody knows that the lifeboat capacity wasn't enough for everyone aboard, but that was really every single passenger liner in operation at that time. They hadn't updated the regulations, and Titanic had, if you count the collapsible lifeboats, 20, and exceeded the amount that were called for by regulations, believe it or not. But it took them, by the time they established that Titanic was sinking, when I say them, the officers and crew, it was almost an hour after the collision before the first lifeboat got into the water. And they were only able to successfully launch 18 out of the 20 lifeboats as is, and then two floated off, which a lot of listeners might be familiar with. There's one that was upside down and one that was flooded. But the crew wasn't able to get all those boats off as is, and then the early ones were loaded far from full, and then some of the later ones did actually launch at capacity. But it was a combination of people not knowing that the ship was sinking and not being willing to get into a small boat in the middle of the ocean. And then also the officers on the port side of the ship early on, and throughout the whole sinking, they didn't allow men in. So there could have been a lifeboat that had 20 more seats left in it, and there was no women on the scene, and they wouldn't let men in anyways. Where the officer, Murdoch, who was operating on the starboard side and overseeing things, the later boats, he would let men in when there was no women. So there's a lot of flaws in how the evacuation was carried out. And the big part of it is obviously not having enough capacity. And then the capacity they did have, people weren't willing to go early on in the sinking for a lot of different reasons.
1: And the waters were frigid, weren't they?
10: 28 degrees Fahrenheit.
1: Oh,
10: so, actually below freezing.
1: How many people died? How many people died just being in the water?
10: There's no way to know for sure, but if you look at the majority of people, how they ended up in the water, certainly some people who would have died from trauma with the ship breaking apart or falling into the water or things falling on them, or there have been some that didn't have life jackets that would have drowned. But I would venture to say that the vast majority of the victims who died were from hypothermia.
1: I would think so. Adam in Mississippi. Go ahead, Adam.
13: Hey, George. Hey, Tad.
1: Hi.
13: Birthday shout-out to my mother. It's her birthday today.
1: Happy birthday, Mom.
10: Happy birthday.
13: Thank you. You know, George, this is why I created my website, workplaces.com, because when workplace safety goes unheard, these things happen, unfortunately. But, you know, my question is for George and Tad. My question is, do you believe Titan Sub perhaps got close to a top secret alien base underwater?
1: No, I don't think so. Not in this particular case. There might be something strange under the water, but not with the Titan submersible. You agree, Tad?
10: I agree. And it's just a little segue off that with the workplace safety. And I won't spend a lot of time because I know we want to get other calls, but the report into the disaster, they really are calling for new regulatory implementation because the U.S. regulations were really weak and voluntary. That's what NTSB said. And they're saying that needs to be mandatory. And then old federal inspection circulars, they need to close oversight loopholes for small passenger submersibles. So that's all in the U.S. But they really strongly call for International Maritime Organization to turn voluntary deep sea safety codes into mandatory international rules, because that's what happened, is that Stockton Rush was able to do what he did because a lot of those laws and regulatory agencies, that wasn't mandatory to have the submersible registered, inspected. What he did in international waters, it was just ambiguous about what was legal and not. And they need it to be mandatory to prevent something like this from happening again.
1: And it's so ironic he went down with the submersible, isn't it?
10: Absolutely. And I'd feel bad if it happened to him only, but it's worse when you have people that were innocent that didn't know that it wasn't safe and that were paying customers and died. He should have known better.
1: Yeah. Sue in North Carolina. Hi, Sue.
14: Sue?
15: Yes, hello.
1: You're on.
15: Hi, I'm sorry.
1: Hi.
15: Yeah, hi. I remember when this event occurred long ago, and they were talking about the fact that maybe there might have been some materials that were not going to be adequate enough to prevent, you know, what happened, like leakage and stuff like that. What I'm saying is, with AI and all the high tech that we have these days, couldn't there have been a 100%, you know, check on all that to make sure nothing would have occurred?
10: It's a good question. I think that the thing with AI, and I'm not an AI expert per se, but I do use it for various applications through my work and even with my research, and it's really heavily reliant on what information is being fed into it or where it's drawing information from. So if the company was feeding in certain information based on assumptions or it was incorrect to begin with, the AI wouldn't necessarily have caught if there was a mistake or if the hull wasn't going to stand up or this or that. So I just think it's so dependent on where the information is being drawn and what's being entered into it and how it's being prompted. I don't know that it would have caught it independently all by itself. That's just my opinion. I'm not an AI expert by any means.
1: Let's go to Angela in British Columbia, Canada. Hello, Angela.
16: Hi. Thanks for taking my call. I'm glad
1: sure.
16: to get on.
1: Glad to get you in. Go ahead.
16: You know, you get some amazing guests, George.
1: Yes, we do. We have a great team that gets them for
16: you. You do. And, you know, you keep me up at night.
1: That's my job.
16: And yeah, exactly. Anyhow, first of all, I want to say, and hi, Tad. I want to say God bless all those Russells on Titanic and submersible and the Edmund Fitzgerald. Anyways, my question is about the submersible, because I did, you know, watch, of course, it was such huge news, and I watched all the following information and documentary type stuff. And I wondered, because you did mention, Tad, something about Boeing. And a light went on, and I remember, I think I saw something about that they had also possibly used some materials that Boeing had deemed not adequate. And I just wondered if there was any truth to that in your research. And I can hang up. And I'll
1: okay. All right. Thank you, Angela. Go ahead, Todd.
10: I'm not 100% certain on this. I do think there was something that about Boeing being consulted for the sensors and something about the carbon fiber for the hull. I don't remember the ins and outs of that. But there's something that's in the back of my head that the carbon fiber, the age of it or how old it was a concern to some people. But again, that's something that's kind of in the recesses of my mind that I can't recall 100%.
1: When I saw that carbon fiber was involved in it, Ted, I immediately said, how could somebody be so silly and stupid to let that get through?
10: Yeah, and there's what I'm remembering is there was something about they were advised about the material for the hull use and the thickness of it and the orientation of the carbon fiber layers and fibers, and that was about the extent of what they were told. And I think there actually was a Boeing engineer that had warned Stockton Rush about not using it past a certain depth. I wish I could remember the specifics of that, but yeah, that does ring a bell when she brought that up, that there was some sort of tangential involvement from Boeing recommended against it.
1: Tad's website is linked up at coasttocoastam.com. One of his books is called On a Sea of Glass, and we'll get him back again as a regular guest. He did a great job, Tad Fitch. Up next, the crypto hunter, John Rhodes, joins us right here on our Labor Day night on Coast to Coast AM.
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8: More threats from Iran. I'm Ted Lindner, Fox News. Iran announcing it's creating an exclusion zone outside the Strait of Hormuz.
9: Not many details so far on this so-called exclusion zone that Iranian officials say they're going to create to really control shipping in the Strait of Hormuz. It comes right after the U.S. attacked and hit three Iranian oil tankers, sinking one of them. Now, the parliament speaker of Iran boasted that Iran will continue to be able to retaliate against the U.S. He said it's simple. The oil and gas production chain here is sprawling, accessible, and exposed. Strike our assets and you get struck. The real question remains, how long is Iran's economy going to be able to maintain on a war footing?
8: Fox's Steve Harrigan. Meantime, Israeli airstrikes continue to bombard southern Lebanon, targeting Iranian-backed militants.
10: Israeli airstrikes have resulted in at least 27 people being killed over the last few days, according to Lebanese officials. During the strikes, the Israeli military also seized a ridge known as Ali al-Tahar, which sits over a large underground Hezbollah base, 6 miles from Lebanon's southern border. And Israeli officials say it must be held as Hezbollah continues to launch attacks from the area. While Lebanese officials agreed to a ceasefire with Israel in June, Hezbollah is a terrorist group separate from the Lebanese government and was not involved in that deal. Lebanon's president blames Israel for this escalation. Israel says its forces will remain inside Lebanon in a security zone until Hezbollah is totally disarmed. Jessica Rosenthal, Fox News.
8: Houthi rebels in Yemen accusing Saudi Arabia of striking a prison in the country's north. 7 are dead, including a child. And U.S. forces have intercepted and sunk a floating refueling vessel in the Eastern Pacific, according to Southern Command. Officials say the vessel was supporting illegal drug trafficking operations and was linked to an Ecuadorian gang. Southern Command saying the operation is part of an effort to disrupt drug trafficking networks across the Western Hemisphere. 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
6: The most watched primaries will decide who faces off in November for the U.S. Senate seat. Democrat Jeanne Shaheen announced earlier this year she would give up. Democratic Congress

0: Emergency filings over the weekend come as a deadline to send mail-in ballots to military and overseas voters is set for September 19th. Missouri Supreme Court blocked the Republican-drawn map and instead ordered a voter referendum on the proposal. The proposed map would give Republicans an advantage in 7 of the state's 8 congressional districts. In Washington, Jared Halpern, Fox News.
1: And gas prices up year over year as many Americans are wrapping up their Labor Day weekend. AAA puts the nationwide average this weekend for a gallon of regular at $4.15. That's nearly a dollar more than the average this time a year ago, Labor Day weekend 2025. The price spike is largely blamed this year on the conflict with Iran. I'm Ted Lindner, and this is Fox News.
2: The WGY AccuWeather forecast through the overnight hours. It remains mainly clear and comfy with the low reaching 56. Later on our Tuesday, partly sunny and pleasant, the high 77. Lots of clouds Wednesday with a thunderstorm or two in the afternoon, the high 77 again. Cloudy and humid with a thunderstorm Thursday, the high 79. Mostly sunny, pleasant and less humid Friday with the high 73. From the WGY Weather Center, I'm meteorologist Jason Caterina.
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1: Ah, yes, the late Dolly Parton joining in on our Labor Day festivities. She was one heck of a person, I'll tell you that. We're going to come back in a moment with John Rhodes, the crypto hunter, and talk about reptoids and humanoids next on Coast to Coast AM. Sea Crane has what you need to stay ready when severe weather knocks out your power. 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
3: And welcome back to Coast, George Norrie with you, John Rhodes with us, also known as the Crypto Hunter, one of America's most outspoken and controversial UFO researchers. We'll find out why. He is known around the world for his pioneering work researching reports of reptilian humanoids, contacts, and his out-of-the-box perspective regarding UFOs, alien encounters, the Hollow Earth, and secret government technologies. Here he is back on Coast to Coast, John Rhodes. Hey, John, how you been?
4: Hey, Tom, how are you?
3: Tom's okay, but George is even better.
4: I'm sorry, I was Tom. You're back on the air again. Yes, hi, George, how are you doing?
3: All good, John. What's new with you?
4: Well, as you know, it's been an interesting development recently in the news, you know, in regards to, you know, a disclosure and what people have brought up as issues of conversation that haven't even been broached before. And I'm pretty excited about that. Even if nothing is revealed to us, just the fact that we've changed the language in ufology and in the human experience, wondering where these creatures might be, because now they're saying, well, they're obviously not human, but that doesn't mean that they're extraterrestrial either. So it's a very interesting development in our discussions with the government, which I'm not personally involved in, but I'm just saying it, you know, at the higher levels and bringing it out to the public's awareness, it's just made major leaps.
3: Why is the government even finally releasing what they have released to date, John? Why do you think that?
4: I think it's just a slow drizzle of information that's supposed to overwhelm us. It's like the government giving us millions of documents and expecting us to be able to read it or even have an AI to read it. It's not really possible. I think it's just the drizzle of information coming out that's a desensitization process. And I'm just getting a feeling sooner or later that there is going to be presented some sort of an extraterrestrial, maybe not a contact or something, but the presentation of an extraterrestrial threat in order to unify a world order and bring everybody together under one law, one representation, because it might be, even in a peaceful contact, that the aliens themselves, as we know them to be, may actually say we cannot go into different agreements with everybody, so we need one voice for one world, so you guys have to figure it out. And I think under those constraints and that kind of shock and awe, I think it would really motivate people to change the world in some fantastic but very scary ways.
3: John, why are you labeled the controversial UFO researcher?
4: Well, I think it's because in the beginning, my focus was more in cryptozoology, and I started talking about beings that were of Earth origin that had reached an intelligence, perhaps. And that didn't really make cryptozoologists feel happy, because anytime you start talking that way, they're so desperate to be taken seriously in the field of investigations that they want to distance themselves from somebody saying something like that. So, and in addition to that, we have people who are always using the terms extraterrestrial, and that was very difficult to break through over the years, because everybody was focused on beings coming from off our planet and instead of on our planet. And that was very, I guess, a maverick approach from that I was taking compared to what everybody else was doing in ufology. So I was really, and I still am, just kind of an outsider. So I'm looking in. I'm a witness to history at this point, because, as you know, we've been in discussions for many, many, many years about this subject matter, and people all over the world are acting like they've just discovered it. And there's people now talking about, oh, I just discovered this the other day. That kind of social reaction is bound to take place. But it's important for us to recognize what really happened in the past and how it developed, because I think we're coming into a time in which we may actually have contact between species. I hope that I'm alive to actually eyewitness that day occurring.
3: I hope you are, too, because you deserve it, my friend. What got you involved in the first place with the reptoid subject? How'd you come into that?
4: Originally, I was just meeting people and hearing stories taking place. I just needed something as a break, and I went into talk to people who were listening to UFOs and everything. And I started noticing a pattern in which one or two of them would pull me aside and say something about a species that they didn't want to talk to anybody else about because it was so different. And I heard that enough from different groups that I started moving from one group to another, chasing down a pattern that I thought I was feeling and sensing. And it just developed more and more. And when I started discovering the work of paleontologist Dale Russell, who basically took the advanced dinosaur of named Troodon and advanced it morphologically through time, forward through time, to show that where it was physically headed, he arrived at this upright model that looked what you could describe as a reptilian humanoid. And he said that if they had not died out 65 million years ago, that eventually, if mammals didn't become what we were, that these beings may have evolved a humanoid shape as well, because the humanoid form may be something that's not so unusual in the universe.
3: Who coined the phrase reptoid? Did that come from you?
4: Yeah, I reptilian humanoid. It was too long dribbling off the tongue all the time. So just in short, I called them reptoids. It made sense, you know. But of course, over the years, you know, competitive researchers developed their own terminology and their own names for these beings. And of course, that's just no different than history. When you look back in history, all around the world, the cultures, ancient cultures, reported similar type of beings and recorded them in their own myths and their own legends. And they all had different names, you know, so it's just, again, one magnitude, the same measurement, you know.
3: Let's talk about the various hypotheses involved with this. Let's talk about terrestrial reptoid hypothesis. What does that mean, John?
4: It's basically talking about how we, in the past, we had stories in literature and in early filmmaking, in which really we were talking about the monsters all the time in ancient myth. They were talking about creatures coming up from underground. And it wasn't until really in the 1940s that, and Orson Welles, of course, launched it out previous to that. But the event that really changed everybody's heads and turned them around in towards outer space was, of course, the sightings that Kenneth Arnold had. And then everybody was looking upwards. And it was very difficult since that time to be able to get people to cast their eyes down towards the Earth, because you might be imagining what's available out there, and scientists aren't going to tell you, even if they knew. But if you start looking on your own planet, to where we've only discovered about maybe 18% of life at this point, that, you know, that there's a lot of life out there we have not met, and I guarantee you there are some big, big surprises out there. And it just, if there are small pocket civilizations, perhaps, that have been ancient and have retreated under the earth during surface devastations in antiquity. So we have no idea really what's underneath the surface of the planet. And the government doesn't really want us to venture in there. So they want us to be disposable on the outside like a human shield.
3: Might this also tie into the hollow earth theory?
4: Yes and no. You know, there's a lot of people that believe that just like a geode can form, the Earth would also maybe form also with a hollow interior. Even centrifuge would spin from an inner core, the heavier iron and atoms outwards. So you'd get a more dense crust forming, and the lighter density materials would be internal and subjected to great heat. And during the times of millions and millions of years of this happening, you know, these pocket little bubble packs and volcanoes and tunnels and systems have opened up all over the Earth. 1/2000th of this Earth's surface has an opening underground. And I think it was, remember years ago, we had, you had her talk on the air, the gal that was the caver down in Mexico, that went down there, and she went down like 2 or 3 ropes depths, and she found, tracks underground that were reptilian, but the surprise was there was no sign of that dragging a tail. So the scientists had that were underground there had thought that maybe this was a bipedal creature. So these are the kind of reports that scientists get that they just hold close to the chest, because once they start talking, it's not beneficial to them. Dale Russell came up with the dinosauroid thought experiment. You know, I was in conversations with him in the earliest development of my research, and he told me it was just not economically, economically sound to continue the line of research that I was in. And it was really because there's pressures to not go there from all directions. And when I was first looking into the reptilian thing, the most interesting thing I found was that I never seemed to find any kind of outside pressure until I started dealing with the fact that I was presenting them from a terrestrial point of view. Then all of a sudden, I started having people around me that were locked into certain security channels and stuff like that that I had known through family contacts and stuff just start backing away. And they didn't want anything to discuss because it was a touchy subject. And you know, I can understand that. At one point, you know, I had death threats coming to me, and I had to go to the FBI down in Las Vegas about them because they were coming over the internet, and I explained to them what was happening. Jeez. And it, you know, during the early research of that, it earned no respect because their attitude with me was, what do you expect?
3: What kind of person would be making death threats to you? Some wacko?
4: Well, you know, some people who are religiously invested feel that this reptilian humanoid form has something to do with the devil or demons. You remember when disclosure discussion started talking about the alien, the four alien types, when the reptilian alien was brought up as one of the four types, immediately there were reactions in religious areas, and the whole subject matter was written off as demonic. And then I think that was from our vice president. So we have to be careful because some people may give up reason when they're scared. And it's not, we understand demonic possessions can take place, but one of the most important things is we have a physical world. We need to determine what's going on to protect it. And who is it that we live with? And perhaps we need to get used to other creatures that have gained intelligence before we deserve the right to reach out and have contact with something that's off our planet. We don't know how they think.
3: Now, what would the interdimensional hypothesis consist of?
4: Tricky one. Okay, so when you look at the myths and you start gathering together with the research, and you start thinking, what's the trail and where does it lead between all of it? It looks like maybe perhaps a long time ago there was, and I'm reaching out there. Okay. This is just, I'm just subjecting myself to imagining it, what it would be like. An alien species out there got into that was mainly reptilian humanoid, lived on the planet prior to human occupation or human evolution, where we reached the level that we have. And that something devastating happened, and that most of them died, thrusting their souls out of their body into another dimension nearby, which we call death. And it was overwhelmed with souls on that side, and they found it impossible to be able to physicalize themselves in our dimension again. And they were trapped out there. Some people believe this is what where demons may come from. Mm-hmm. It's something that's trying to break through. Now, and it's interesting. It's scary if you think of it that way. But I remember years ago, this was like 95, 94, 95. I was dating this gal and she had a friend. And her friend brought her boyfriend over and they had dinner with us. And the boyfriend who we had known before was very sad. And it turns out that, his daughter had died. And, we saw them maybe about 2 years later and we had dinner and then he seemed fine. And we said, well, how did you recover so strong? How did you recover like that? And he goes, well, you know, my job is pruning garden in a churchyard. And he says, and I was thinking about my daughter as I was pruning these roses, and all of a sudden I found myself in another place. It was strange. It was a town's public square, a small village square, and there was a fountain, and I was sitting on the edge of the fountain, and my daughter was sitting with me. And everybody was dressed in robes, and they were walking about, and she's talking to me and asking me not to be sorrowful, because where everybody goes is so beautiful that that's why nobody really wants to come back. And she said she's very happy there, and she wanted him to rest his sorrow. And then he was telling us over dinner this event, he started looking strange. I said, well, what's wrong? And he goes, well, something really strange. Now, these people knew nothing about my interests. He said, when I was looking at her, her eyes had vertical slit pupils like a snake.
3: Oh, boy.
4: And he says, and then ever since that happened, he says, I was completely and totally at peace. Okay, this is the strength of a spiritual, psychologically spiritual, psycho-spiritual event that takes place, in which just the imagery overlay over a human form had somebody react so strongly that they pulled him out of a deep sorrow like that.
3: It didn't scare
4: him, of course, it didn't scare him at all. You know, so it's very interesting, because you have to wonder what's going on. And you know, there is a deep part of the human brain that we inherited from the reptiles before we were mammals. And that means there's some sort of a reach back in that genetic consciousness. And sometimes that can unveil itself before us. And some people believe these are physical encounters when they're actually projections from their own imagination. And they're very difficult to tell apart, because the people who have them in the dream state are very invested emotionally in the experience, just as what they are when they're physical. But it's very hard to determine which are real and which aren't, because we have been informed and we have looked at the reports that these beings have technology that enables them to change the density of their atomic form and move through solid matter. So you cannot hurt them. You cannot imprison them. You cannot do anything. And this is, of course, falls along with the reports, which I know you've heard about, people saying, well, I was horizontal and I saw the ceiling moving and I realized they were taking me out, but there was no stretcher, but we went through a wall. And then you've heard those stories yourself.
3: Yep.
4: So there's some sort of technology out there that enables an advanced civilization to change atomic matter so it doesn't have any weight. Well, we know they're doing something strange with craft. So they probably experimented in all kinds of ways, including creating some sort of an exotic dolly or forklift that's made of electromagnetic energy. So it's very difficult to tell which of these reports are real and which aren't, especially now, because there's been so much social contamination with people who are just writing books and making up stories, that the real research starts fading out and getting washed away. And so it's right now, it's an experience for all of us to sit back and see what the government's going to say next. Yeah, I'm concerned that, you know, the pro-military industrial congressional complex and science complex is going to look at this as an opportunity to maybe have some sort of a global conflict, and out of it, you know, thin the crowd a little bit and make the shock and awe have us all think of a new world as well as a new world order. And I think we might just kind of be in, we might be the actors and the actresses, the unwilling and unknown actors and actresses in the whole game plan.
3: And of course, you got the title Crypto Hunter. How did that come about?
4: Only because I was trying to have everybody remember, when I was talking, there was nobody talking about an advanced, intelligent animal being civilization here. Everybody was talking about lost civilizations and stuff like that. The crypto was on because I was into cryptozoology. The crypto was the word meaning hidden. And that's why I not only study this subject matter, I'm holding on to secrets more scary, more dangerous than you can possibly imagine. This is pale in comparison, but this one is coming to life now before our very eyes.
3: When we come back, John, we'll talk more about your work as a crypto hunter right here on Coast to Coast AM.
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6: I'm Sue Guzman. Houthi rebels launching attacks at oil facilities in Saudi Arabia, causing fires and injuring at least 73 civilians. The latest escalation between the Iranian-backed rebels and a key U.S. ally. Hurricane Lowell barreling toward Hawaii is expected to make a close pass by the state's western islands.
7: A hurricane warning is in effect for Kauai County. That means hurricane conditions are expected on Kauai or the nearby islands later tonight. The peak impacts are due around midnight Hawaii time.
6: And that's Fox Weather's Brian Norcross. Officials with an update on the cargo plane crash in Miami that left five dead.
8: We were able to recover the flight data recorder and the cockpit voice recorder that is going back to the NTSB.
6: Chair Jennifer Homendy, America's listening to Fox News.
9: The WGY AccuWeather forecast through the overnight hours. It remains mainly clear and comfy with the low reaching 56. Later on our Tuesday, partly sunny and pleasant, the high 77. Lots of clouds Wednesday with a thunderstorm or two in the afternoon, the high 77 again. Cloudy and humid with a thunderstorm Thursday, the high 79. Mostly sunny, pleasant and less humid Friday with the high 73. From the WGY Weather Center, I'm meteorologist Jason Caterina.
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1: We'll take your calls next hour with John Rhodes as we talk about the Crypto Hunter, so make sure you're part of the program. 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
4: Whether it's physical activity, obesity, diet, smoking, low on hormones, stress, sleep disorders, or your age can be supported by reducing inflammation and aiding the body to heal itself appropriately. 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
1: And welcome back to Coast. George Norrie with you, along with John Rhodes, the crypto hunter. John, can I assume you think most of these reptoids are terrestrial bound? Is that correct?
11: Well, I'm thinking that we're dealing with mostly an Earth species that either evolved here or some of them may have come from other planets, because it's not impossible to believe that reptilians could come from other planets, but it's improbable. The weight of it is more aiming in a terrestrial point of view. And I think this is why, over the years, we've been misdirected. It's a classic magician's trick where they hold their hand in the air and they're getting everybody to look at it. And then the other hand is actually reaching in his back pocket, pulling the next trick out or putting the ping pong ball away or something. So it's, when they get us to look always outside, and there's nobody that's going to be able to tell us what's going on, and we can't find out for ourselves, we're missing out on a great adventure as well as a possibility that we should look to see what is here. Now, what if an alien species landed here 10,000 years ago? By now, they would call themselves Terrans. It doesn't mean that they were naturally Terran. It means that their population base may, or a group of them may have landed here or come here, but they would perceive themselves that way. So we have to look at this with more gray instead of just black and white, the whole subject matter. And that's where we are now, is exploring the conversation, and the new terminology is coming up, and it's quite exciting. You know, when we realize that we've never been alone, you know, you look back at those ancient books, even like the Bible, talking about a serpent walking in upright in the Garden of Eden. And the older books do say that he had arms and legs of a man. We forget that. That was comfortably taken out of the work because it just didn't make sense, I guess, in the old days or even nowadays. But that's the way it was written. So something was communicating with us. The ancients used to say there was, after times of devastation, Madame Blavatsky and others have talked about the ancient scriptures talking about the sons of serpents coming down and becoming teachers to mankind after a civilization has been mostly destroyed. And this seems to be a cyclical thing. So it might be that we have small pocket populations come out from underground after big devastations, and they kind of say, hey, it's an open zoo out there. That's from their point of view. And they're saying, look, we can move these people around. We can befriend them. We can teach them some stuff. And then after a while, go back underground and then remain hidden. And it seems to be that's what the ancient stories kind of set the whole thing up with. You know, that we are on this planet. And at one time, somebody said the reptilian humanoids have to stay separate from us. And we were cast underground. I don't think you were, even though you, George, are somewhere deep underground.
1: Right.
11: But but some of them were cast underground and to the endless tunnels that go around the planet. And at a certain time, there's some sort of super intelligence or super being or something that's supposed to come back. And only then are we supposed to have a reunion. But it looks like that time and that time for a reunion is actually getting closer and closer.
1: Describe, if you can, what this non-human intelligence could really look like. Kind of paint us a picture, John.
11: Hominid, four limbs, like we have, two arms, legs, two legs, a head. Different than us because they, while we have flesh, they have scales. And they retain a serpentine or reptilian physical characteristic, maybe 6.5 to 7.5 to 8 foot tall, big chests, very wide chests, like 32-inch chests. They're very wide, some of them. Just maybe some of these people we've met have only encountered some like real big military types. But that's been reported. And they have three fingers and one opposable thumb. They have scales all over themselves, but they have larger scales around their chest and the larger body parts, while around their eyes and nasal openings, they have very, very fine scales. And they have large almond-shaped eyes with vertical slit pupils, two slits for a nose, no discernible ear. Perhaps a large scale is covering it like it does some reptiles and fish, reptiles. And then we also have the idea that when these guys are in front of you, it's a startling thing to see, because even though you may have heard about it or anything, coming face to face with one is a different thing altogether. And this form is what's being reported now. But when you look at it and then look back through history, it's all aligned. And either somebody's in some gods under some psychological warfare with us all, thinking that, you know, aliens exist and they don't or something, or else God or the planet and nature and maybe some genetic experimentation by advanced beings have developed this planet filled with a variation of all kinds of humans. And I believe that each group may also have interactions with certain human groups, and they interact with them in medical ways and scientific ways without their knowledge. And this is probably all agreed upon with our government, only because our government knows that even if they said no, they're going to be doing it anyway. And I have no doubt that we have probably had covert missions in places like that, or at least representation in their habitats as well, to see how their civilization is, because we're only seeing perhaps representation by scientists and military. We haven't seen their offspring. We haven't seen the females. We haven't seen what it's like for a family group to be together. But we can only imagine that they socialize and they have all these different ways of beings that have developed over thousands and thousands of years in the undisturbed underworld. And it's going to be very, very interesting to see how we're going to deal with that. I've often thought how first contact might, how do you desensitize a population to meeting reptilian beings? And I came up with the idea that maybe we need some sort of an AI goggles, like VR goggles, where we are actually seeing reptoids in their environment while they're seeing us in ours face to face. So it's almost like having a face to face encounter, and you have to get used to that, because a lot of people would have negative reactions. I mean, psychological reactions that turn into an emotional chaos upon seeing this. I'm sure there's been some soldiers and some military that have had to go in, and I'm sure there's a process of desensitization for them as well.
1: Why does it appear that they hide from us or we can't find them?
11: Well, maybe it's because maybe we need to turn that question around. Maybe it's like, what benefit is that for them to be found?
1: Oh, you know, so probably not much, not on our end.
11: Not much. Look what we've done. Look what we are as a species. We won't even give family rights to animals like pets and stuff like that. And other, what we call undeveloped nations, they've said downright, you can't be cruel to an animal. It's no longer a bicycle or a possession. It's a family member. So if you're cruel to an animal, you better be ready to meet the judge. Go ahead.
1: How advanced, John, might they be?
11: Well, based on Moore's law, where, you know, progression doubles on itself like that at a recognizable rate till it starts to peter out, you know, over a while, even 50 years would be developing technologies that would be hard for us to recognize. 50 years ago, could you show somebody a cell phone? They'd look, oh, that's like Star Trek. That's even, well, this was before Star Trek was made. When, so it's, so you can imagine if they're 100 years or even 500 years based on Moore's law, how advanced are they? And did they have contact with other civilizations and do trade of technologies and stuff like that? That's what awaits us. This whole world could change like nobody can ever imagine. Everything has been carefully controlled. And it's to get us, I believe, to this state. Actually, I believe it was to get us to 2020.
1: Do they have craft?
11: That was a date. That was the date. Yes, they have craft, just like we do. But of course, you remember going from 80,000 feet to sea level in less than a second, that's like 50,000 miles an hour.
1: That's huge.
11: So a human body could not take that, especially coming to a dead stop. Just G-force itself would crush you. So either the craft are AI driven, or, I mean, like drones, or they've managed to, again, if they found a way of manipulating atomic density, then if they change their atomic density inside the craft and the craft with it, then that does away with a lot of different principles of physics that we think about, including inertia. And that's maybe how craft can come to a dead stop instead of having to slow down, or how it can take a corner. So, wow. You know, come on. In 1952, they flew over the White House. They couldn't be chased away. They were demonstrating air superiority over the White House. Just think about that for a minute. Okay? Unbelievable.
1: But you don't think that's coming from an extraterrestrial source, do you?
11: Well, it could be. I'm not going to rule it out. But again, all the evidence seems to point to Earth. Everybody goes, hey, these parts, you know, they're associated with a craft, you know, with a UFO event. And then you get the scientists coming back saying, ah, well, it's not extraterrestrial because all these things are found on Earth. Well, if you have an advanced civilization living on Earth, they're going to use the same elements we have on Earth and the same minerals and everything. So, of course, it's not going to look extraterrestrial.
1: We have like 8 billion people on this planet, John. How many are there of these humanoids?
11: I just can't imagine. I think we're in a population explosion that's been just unbelievable. I don't know. I mean, I can imagine that they have gone under, if they have had prior civilizations, those beings would have encountered the same kind of problems we did in developing civilizations. We had to go through the same lessons, I would think. But of course, we don't know what they think because their brains are not mammalian. And so their perceptions and the way they think or the way they communicate can be so much more different that we just can't probably even perceive some of the sciences that they may be able to understand or even think or perceive.
1: Have they been around, though, since the beginning of our time?
11: They may have been around longer than us. Okay. There was a part of the myth story is that a long time ago, this was a dinosaur reptilian planet and right. Evolved beings existed, and that something happened on Mars, and the beings on Mars were not exactly reptilian. They were more human. They were like the Mars man, the perfect symmetrical face, the blonde hair, the very Romanesque look, and these beings thought of themselves as perfect. And there was some sort of devastation that blew off the atmosphere of Mars and devastated it, and the ones that survived were living underground, and then they took to traveling to Earth for refuge. And that the beings, the reptoids on Earth said, that's fine, you can be up here, and we'll be separated, and that's that. But the Mars men came down here, and they found these hominids, and they wanted to train them to be slaves because that's where they came from. But they couldn't bring their slaves with us. Most of their slaves were left off the spaceship when it left. So they got here, and then they set up shop. And the two have been going at each other in a way for many, many years. And this is where you come up with this almost the myth of the symbolism of like Joseph Campbell would say, the serpent and the bird myth. There's the dove and then there's the serpent. We even see that in the Bible, the dove of peace, the serpent, the deceiver. Mm-hmm. And we see in India, the Garuda bird, which is like the peacock, and then against the serpent, and they are enemies of each other. The peacock's very interesting in the fact that it expands its fan of wing feathers. And when it does, it looks like it has lots of eyeballs. What a good thing to scare a snake, since it has its own penetrating eyes, but I'm sure it's not going to put up with that. So you see all these myths, including, and what's happened is the bird myth turned into the eagle myth, and the dove of peace became the predatory eagle, and the Roman world and took over our government. And that's where we get the eagle, because everything's presented under the eagle and only the one eye of the eagle. Very, very Egyptian. Osiris. And we see even the CIA has the eagle with only one eye, looking down. And, these are symbols that have penetrated our society and are used in order to manipulate us and for people to seek their identities on, no different than in ancient world, they'd have dragons on their shields or on the bows of their ships.
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13: In place. I'm Sue Guzman, Fox News. Canada's new tariffs on nearly $28 billion worth of U.S. products are now in effect.
14: After renewed trade talks fell apart with Canada, the Trump administration announced additional tariffs on more than $20 billion worth of goods. Canadian officials then announced retaliatory tariffs ranging from 15 to 50% on everything from dairy to furniture, aluminum, tools, sewing equipment, makeup, stoves, radiators, prefabricated structures, and more. Prime Minister Mark Carney said last week, when the Trump administration stops throwing shade and doing memes, talks can resume. President Trump responded,
15: "They need us. We don't need them. They've taken advantage of us for years, and it's time to stop."
14: Maine Senator Susan Collins says she's asked the administration to consider some exemptions to some of the tariffs to help small businesses. Jessica Rosenthal, Fox News.
13: Authorities say a wave of attacks by the Iranian-backed Houthis on Saudi Arabia has left 73 civilians wounded. Spokesman for the Saudi-led coalition fighting in Yemen said the rebels have targeted civilian and economic facilities in several Saudi cities, along with Saudi oil facilities and tankers in the Red Sea. Tehran towing a more threatening military stance in the Strait of Hormuz.
16: And Iran says it's going to create an exclusion zone in the Strait of Hormuz. They want to control what ships enter and leave the strait. Here's the head of Iran's National Security Council.
17: Any ship that enters this area with the intention of passing through the Strait of Hormuz and is identified will be placed in our sanctions list.
16: This move by Iran comes after the U.S. hit three Iranian oil tankers on Saturday. The U.S. attacks were in response. Retaliation for an Iranian attack. Iran tried to hit two U.S. warships in the region. While that attack failed with ballistic missiles, many saw it as a dangerous escalation because it was not commercial shipping being targeted, but U.S. warships.
13: Fox's Steve Harrigan. 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
13: Here's Fox's Grinnell Scott.
24: The most watched primaries will decide who faces off in November for the U.S. Senate seat. Democrat Jeanne Shaheen announced earlier this year she would give up. Democratic Congressman Chris Pappas will face off against Democratic Socialist Karishma Mansour, while on the Republican side, two former U.S. Senators, John E. Sununu and Scott Brown, will seek their party's nomination. Republican Governor Kelly Ayotte seeks a second term in office. In New Hampshire, the governor's term is 2 years, not four. Primaries will also set the November races for both of the state's U.S. House seats. Grinnell Scott, Fox News.
13: Hawaii bracing for Hurricane Lola.
25: We are very concerned now because the track has shifted a little to the right, to the east. So that puts us now in a hurricane warning here on Kauai and Niihau. And that means we could get hurricane force wind gusts up here of 75 miles an hour. We're going to get blasted here later tonight. Satellite presentation.

0: The film is expected to hit U.S. cinemas on October 16th. I'm Sue Guzman. This is Fox News.
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1: And of course, this hour we'll take your calls with the crypto hunter John Rhodes right here on Coast to Coast AM. 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
3: And welcome back. George Norrie along with John Rhodes. John, what are your next projects? What are you working on?
4: Well, right now I'm rebuilding the website. It's been a long time since, but I think it's needed. And that's been a learning experience for me. The other things I've just been doing is, I've been just looking back a lot back in history and looking at, different things like map makers and what they may have been putting down as far as esoteric map making and secrets in mapping. And it's been very interesting because really a long time ago, the Earth was explored to great extent. And there were naval navigation villages basically set up, like in Portugal and stuff, where navigators would come from all around the world and learn how to, the secrets to navigating. And I'm very interested in that kind of thing. And I actually made some really great breakthrough discoveries that, I'll be talking about soon enough. It's going to be very interesting because they're much more provable than even reptoids. So it'll be very interesting to see how the public responds. Really I've just been kicking back, and I live up near Yosemite. So I've been just packing the car every time the fire breaks out up here.
5: That's what's been keeping me busy.
3: All right, good. You had said earlier that the reptoids are probably not demonic, but is it conceivable that in the beginning of the Bible, where we talk about Satan, he kind of looks like a reptilian, doesn't he?
4: Yeah, but it, you know, I just wonder about that, you know, because the it's striking how they pick a form like a reptilian humanoid to have interactions with Adam and Eve. There was a lot of other animals out there. And, it seems to me that the early religions were aware of something going on. And I just don't know to what extent they had contact. I think it's very probable that, they did have some sort of contact like we're happening, but couldn't quite put their finger on it. But they were more accepting of it because there wasn't an idea in ancient times. You know, they didn't have a concept of really evil. They just thought nature was nature and things were just good and bad, but they didn't have an idea of a consciousness of singularity of evil. That was a later construct. And, when you have that, it puts us in psychological unbalance. It's like, when you start telling people that all the reptilians are bad, what's going to happen? You're going to have people have negative psychological reactions from that, but you're going to sell a lot of books. What's going to happen if you, tell anybody, that fear is coming their way? They're easier to manipulate. And so when you talk to cultures that are already assimilated to looking at a reptilian image, they're going to be far easier to adapt to an ability or a possibility that we may be having future contact with reptilian humanoids. We as Westerners, we're just not prepared for that. We've had years of television shows trying to show, you know, reptilian humanoids to everybody. They have been on for decades and decades and decades. And like I said, the time I really got into feeling pressure around me from people who didn't want to have too much to do with me anymore is when I started advancing the terrestrial hypothesis of reptilian humanoid beings. And I think that the reason for that is that something was very sensitive, and I was getting into areas that the government would probably not have preferred us venture into. But here we are. years later, and now they're talking about it all over the world. So they're just going to have to deal with it. I wanted to make sure that in the pursuit of decades of television work and everything, I made sure that we got the word out that we could be set up for a conflict, only because that's been preset as a great enemy of humankind. And we have to be careful of falling into that trap.
3: All right, let's go to the phones. Let's start with Dustin in Georgia, east of the Rockies. Welcome to the program. Hi, Dustin.
6: Hey, how you, George, and how are you, Crypto Hunter?
4: Hey, Dustin.
6: Hey, how versed are you, or how versed are your peers that are close to you in the subject of Bigfoot or the like?
4: My focus has been primarily on reptilian humanoids. But I know that they do cross over. When I was working with Sheriff Liston Truesdale down in Bishopville, South Carolina, when he was having the lizard man encounters down there, we often had people come up and say, "Well, no, it's not a lizard man; it's a Bigfoot." And it was kind of interesting because it shared both mammalian and reptilian form. But I think that what we were hearing or seeing from reports were that there was some sort of a tall reptilian creature that may have been putting animal skins around him so he could blend in into the background and not be seen as much, like somebody would be putting on a coat or something like that with animal skins to blend in. But I haven't been doing very much research on Bigfoot. I have a very open mind. I think that we have absolutely something's out there. There have been too many eyewitnesses that are above reproach that have seen a large hominid ape-like man. And I believe just like there's reptilian humanoids, there's most likely a Bigfoot out there too.
3: John, have there ever been any reports that these reptoids have hurt humans?
4: No. Nothing that has any kind of evidence that would withstand inspection. We have people who have had, bad psychological manifestations happen to them, and that can't be explained. But that's, of course, all internalized. So it's very difficult, but we haven't seen anything like that at all. We haven't had any reports of that. Not one.
3: Let's go to Thomas.
4: That carries the weight of science. What was that? Sorry?
3: Let's go to Thomas in La Jolla, California now. Go ahead, Tom.
7: Hi, George. I thank you and Tom Danheiser for accepting my call. And I want to thank you, George, and your staff for being live on Labor Day. Thank you very much.
3: Thank you, sir.
7: And John Rhodes?
4: Yes, sir.
7: Very refreshing. Well, you're adding to the conversation, and I really respect the research that you're bringing to the table here.
4: Well, I very much appreciate that.
7: Well, thank you, John. And I wanted to ask you, John, about it seems to me, I'm going to ask you if you could connect the dots between dragons and reptoids. To me, it seems like they would be the same, but dragons have been seen and reported on worldwide. India, they call them Nagas. They've been reported dragons in China, definitely in Japan. Definitely dragons have been reported in Mexico, Central America, and I'm talking hundreds of years ago, thousands of years ago type of thing. In Europe, all the monasteries recorded events of encounters with dragons and, the church sending out hunting parties to hunt down dragons. And they even have dragon relics in many of the monasteries. Mm-hmm. And then you have the image of dragons. I remember David Icke Coast to Coast guest, did a video of where he videoed all the statues of dragons in London, and most of them were on the grounds of Buckingham Palace, you know, and it made you wonder, like, why were the royal family, why are they so interested in dragons? You know, you see what I mean? So it seems to me that dragons have been sighted worldwide for thousands of years, that maybe they're another form of reptoid. And I was wondering if you would connect the dots of that, of these sightings in India, China, Japan, Europe, Mexico, Central America, etc.
4: Okay, it's a really good question. First of all, we have to think of what a dragon is. A dragon is a combined form between a bird and a serpent. So you have the two opposing symbols unified in one. And the dragon has been long associated with wisdom. As a matter of fact, I think there's a term in the dictionary of a person that is a wise person that gives out knowledge, and they're called dragomen or dragoman. And it's got the root of dragon in it. And that in ancient times, when they didn't have television, people around the world in their tribes would take hallucinogenics. And when the hallucinogenics would give them visions, they felt connected with God. During bad weather times or when there were droughts, only the shaman got the drugs. And then he became the conduit between the voice of God and man. And he became powerful in his tribe. And then enough of that occurred to where it stimulated the internal imagery of the serpent and the snake in people psychologically. And they felt in total balance with themselves afterwards. And they embraced the serpent image because it made them feel powerful, wise, and strong. It wasn't as if they were just, I don't believe, it was they were saying, we're from an evil thing and we're just presenting all this evil out there to scare people. No, they told us to be scared of it. They told us slaves, the chattels, the people that were the unwanted. They told us to be frightened of that while they fully embraced it because it gave them endued them with psychological power, a feeling of being powerful. And that's why you see that image being used across time. The dragon in itself is an amazing kind of a creature. I believe that there's a mix of myth and legend that have backing of perhaps some sort of surviving pterodactyl life forms on Earth from underground caverns or caves that may come out occasionally, just like the Circadia on time cycles. And of course, they've done films about that. So I think that, you know, we're actually talking about something that has been manipulated through time by the people who are trying to push us around, and they're trying to steal the psychological power from us by making us be afraid. They come to us with a problem that doesn't really exist, along with a solution that they want to sell you.
3: John, how much of this is a sinister notion, a plan, perhaps?
4: A sinister notion of
3: this whole concept. What if there's?
4: I don't know. Trick? Well, I don't think so. I think it's true. I honestly do. I mean, I've told you myself for years. I wouldn't really just, you know, talk about any kind of experience I had because I've been involved with this for so long that I wouldn't believe anything that ever occurred to me. But I had my one encounter, and it was quite shocking. I would think I would be prepared for it more than a lot of other people, but I wasn't. I handled it, but at the same time, it was something that made me realize it put me in the position of other people in their shoes when it happened to them. So it made me empathize with them greatly. But because of my research and looking into the subject matter, I was led down a pathway of education that exposed me to human history and psychology, as well as mythology and all these other teachings that have helped me kind of grasp an idea a little bit more about what might be going on, because it's not just black and white. The most important thing is that when you bring common sense conversation to a subject like reptilian humanoids, like I have over the years, not expounding on, oh, everybody's a shapeshifter, oh, that guy's over there, I saw him, and he's going to eat the blood of a child or something. All of that hype, when you push that aside, this has the weight of evidence more so than anything else that points in an extraterrestrial direction, and it deserves our attention. We have to stop being, misaligned. We have to start developing a language, even in the conversations with authorities like we are now, expressing a terrestrial hypothesis possibility, because we've been told all along that there is no extraterrestrial threat, but they have never said there is no other terrestrial threat. They have said that we know it's not the government. We know it's not our government or anybody else's government. And we know it's not extraterrestrial. Well, how can you know it's not extraterrestrial if you don't know who it is?
3: Good point. Let's go west of the Rockies. Linda's with us in Spokane, Washington. Hi, Linda.
8: Hi, George. Thank you for getting me in. Thank you. I wanted to ask John, what about the Palladians, the Arcturians, Lyrians, the Nordics, the Greys, the Mantis, etc.? Are they all related to the two groups, Martians or Reptoids? And also, is the Phoenix bird a myth, or is it related somehow to the Reptoid race? And what about the unicorn, and who are the Arcturians?
3: All right, John, we got a minute and a half. Go ahead.
4: Oh boy, thank you. what happens to all the others? There's probably, if there's Reptoids, there most likely is a vast array of other intelligent humanoid forms that have a mix of different types of species in them as well. And as somebody has come along and they've been doing some experimentation, or the nature of evolution itself has all pushed us into the hominid direction, and evolution favors intelligence. So eventually, given enough million years, intelligence is going to develop. And as far as the Arcturians and everybody else, we'll just have to wait for that kind of conversation to open up. But I think once we get past the idea of meeting one or two species, I think that it might soften the shock, you know, meeting a whole bunch. And we may actually be headed in that direction. That would be fascinating, don't you think?
3: And John, you believe that besides terrestrial humanoids and Reptoids, that there are extraterrestrial creatures out there, don't you?
4: Oh, I most certainly do. And they're going to look entirely different than us, you know, because their physiologies are built under a different environment. They may not even be able to survive too long on our planet. But once we get some sort of a camera set up and a telephone, I think the possibilities are boundless.
3: We're going to come back and take final calls with John Rhodes, the Crypto Hunter, in just a moment on Coast to Coast AM.
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6: News. I'm Ted Linder. The investigation continues in Miami after that deadly cargo plane crash Sunday killed at least five people.
7: We were able to recover the flight data recorder and the cockpit voice recorder that is going back to the NTSB.
6: The plane overshooting the runway when it crashed. NTSB Chair Jennifer Homendy there. The jet was operated for Amazon by 21 Air Cargo. And Special Envoy Steve Witkoff and Jared Kushner visiting Russia and Ukraine this weekend in a bid to restart negotiations.
8: President Trump's envoys Steve Witkoff and Jared Kushner returning from a trip that started in Moscow and continued into Ukraine. The envoys say they had, quote, meaningful discussions in Kyiv about Ukraine peace talks. It's their latest push to end more than 4.5 years of Russia's full-scale invasion.
6: Fox's Marion Rafferty. 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
9: The WGY AccuWeather forecast through the overnight hours. It remains mainly clear and comfy with the low reaching 56. Later on our Tuesday, partly sunny and pleasant, the high 77. Lots of clouds Wednesday with a thunderstorm or two in the afternoon, the high 77 again. Cloudy and humid with a thunderstorm Thursday, the high 79. Mostly sunny, pleasant and less humid Friday with the high 73. From the WGY Weather Center, I'm meteorologist Jason Caterina.
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1: 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And then later on, Richard Lawrence joins us to talk about the extraterrestrial plan for world peace. We'll come back in a moment with John Rhodes and take final calls with him. Beyond Belief, that's another one of our television shows.
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1: And welcome back to our final segment. George Norrie with you, along with John Rhodes. John, if you had an opportunity to talk to a reptoid, what would you ask it?
10: Oh, that's a really good question. Might say you want to go out and get drinks tonight. You know, I don't know. It would. I would probably ask him, what have they found to be one of the greatest mysteries that they have yet to have answers for?
1: On this planet, do you mean?
10: Anywhere. I would like to find out what an advanced civilization thinks about mystery and what is wondrous to them compared to us. We have to put ourselves almost in the native point of view, looking at the people breaching the forest wall and introducing themselves with much more advanced technology and a different way of thinking. I would also ask if they believe in a creator.
1: That's a great question. Do they believe in God, a creator?
10: Right. I can't imagine that they all think the same way. I mean, there must be other species must have wondered the same thing over and over and over again, and I'm sure their sciences have probably a lot more answers than we would probably like to hear, because human beings love mysteries. Sometimes if you answer the mystery with a solution, you're not the most favored person at the dinner table.
1: So a few days ago, John, I was thinking that this is all so marvelous, this universe, the stars, the planets, life. It just can't be an accident.
10: I don't think it's an accident as well. I think that probably in our human experience is probably just one little sliver of an experience. If you think about it, as we get older, time goes faster and faster as the older that we get. And we realize that what we're really are, even if you're lucky enough to live 70 years, that's nothing in the span of billions of years. And I know that there's an existence beyond the physical space, because I've accidentally left my body once in an astral form, in an astral manner. So I know that our consciousness goes with us afterwards. It doesn't lay there on the ground in our flesh, and our perceptions continue. And so, and most likely, if we have no physical forms and we're energy beings ourselves, then there is no such thing as death. Because energy always just continues. It just transforms.
1: Let's go to the phones. John in Wisconsin. John, go ahead.
11: Hello, George. Hello, John. Brief comment and a question, please.
1: Sure.
11: John, you're very well versed on the subject, more so than anybody I've ever heard. My question is, what is your biggest barrier of getting support from your work? Is it from the faith base, the political base, the scientific base, or all of the above? And George, thank you for taking my call.
10: It's super question. I'm glad you answered, as a matter of fact, because I was hoping somebody would. What's the big obstacle? The largest obstacle that we find now is that so many people have heard about this subject matter tied to people that write books and make speeches and all of the nonsense that they've put out there, that it's very difficult for a sensible person to start grasping it. But once they do, they recognize that beyond all of the ridiculous talk, all of the claims, all of their eating our baby fears and things like that, underneath that, there's a common sense to it, that when people start listening, then they start recognizing there's something more to it. The biggest obstacle are the circus barkers out there who are expressly trying to promote fear rather than understanding and a potential for peace.
1: What was it, John, that got you into the reptoid belief theory?
10: I think two things that come up over and over again. First of all, Dale Russell's work. Because when you have a scientist saying, look, the dinosaurs, if they had been allowed to change over years, would start looking at it more like humans. It starts to give weight to a conversation. In addition to that, years ago, I remember seeing an interview with Glenn Dennis, who is the mortician in Roswell. And he said that his nurse friend of his, who was present during the collection of the bodies, had given him a piece of paper and drew on it what the being's hand looked like. And what I noticed that were circular little pads on their fingertips. And I recognized right away that those circular little pads are the same things that lizards have on their fingertips to help them climb walls. And that's a terrestrial thing. And so maybe we're looking at a terrestrial issue going on here more than anything else. And the other third thing is that, I felt a great deal of opposition, including Men in Black contact, when I started turning the corner and introducing the crypto-terrestrial point of view, the intelligent animals that live on our planet. Apparently, that really didn't sit well with certain authorities. They didn't want to go in that direction, but I kept pushing it and pushing it and pushing it. And things got very, very interesting and difficult for me at times because of that.
12: I
10: mean, the one thing about going to the FBI because of the death threats, that was just one issue, but it was literally like Rosemary Guiley, our friend, she wrote an article for, I think it was Fate magazine, that said my work was like Sisyphus pushing a boulder uphill. And that's just the way I imagine my life at the age I am. And having seen it come to fruition like this with friends around me to experience it. And that means not only you and I and the speakers that we know involved in this conversation, but all the many, many, many people out there who share with us, who crowd around us at conferences, who share with their heart all their experiences and everything like that. I appreciate everybody, including the people that lent to this conversation, regardless of whether or not they gave credit to the people before them. They still pushed the conversation forward. And to them, I'm also very appreciative.
1: Let's go to John in Phoenix. Welcome to the show, John. Go ahead.
13: Hi. Thank you, George, for getting me in. Mr. Rhodes, there was movie about, I think, 47 years ago that dealt in a nice light with these creatures. There's a movie named Gargoyles with Cornel Wilde, and I believe it was the first movie with Scott Glenn, and it shows them, you know, as, you know, with the females taking care of the eggs in their cave, the male of the species had wings. And I don't know if you, you know, it showed them in a different light as a familial thing where they were trying to get the skeleton back of one of their dead that was trying to be sold off at auction. And, I was wondering about that. And secondly, wasn't it, Project High Jump with Admiral Byrd, 1947? Where in Antarctica, there were reptoids, and basically them and others basically told us to get out of Antarctica and don't come back. And that's all I wanted to pass on. Thank you very much.
10: Thank you very much. Yeah, I love The Gargoyles. It's one of my favorite movies. These are reptilian creatures that are in the high desert area living in underground caverns that put themselves at great risk to recover, like you said, the body of a colleague. And that really struck with me when I was younger watching that. I looked at that and I thought, well, that was fantastic because it's another one of those monster movies, you know, but I didn't quite understand it from the perspective as I do today. And I didn't appreciate it like I do today. And what was the second part of that question?
1: Had to do with the movie. Another movie. Well, already talked about the Gargoyle one.
10: The Gargoyles, right. Any of those films that have characters like that, most of them are just a part of story and myth-making. Another part of it is perhaps an intentional operation to desensitize humanity to an event that's coming up. And I wish them luck. I wish everybody luck. But I'm sorry. I didn't write the second part of that question down, and I'm terribly sorry I didn't get it. So thank you. Please just come to my website, reptoids.com. Get in touch with me. I'd really appreciate hearing from people. All of you guys are my friends, and thank you for your support.
1: Let's go to Mayette in New York. Hello, Mayette.
12: Yes, hello, George. Thank you so much. John, my question is, and let me send some warm greetings to John from Renton, a great conversationalist and a sincere and good friend. First of all, David Icke, which Tom mentioned, also shares some of his experiences as regards seeing humans, or what we think of humans, as morphing into reptilians. And my question is, what is your take on that? And he also said this, the royal family and people who are in positions of ungodly power and control. So I'd like your take and takeaway as to what do you think that he came up with what he experienced. And I'll listen over the air. Thank you.
10: Well, I think what we're looking at is that some people have seen people actually change shape, or literally change shape, their face shape. For a brief moment, they become something else, or for a brief second. I've actually had something like that happen in a certain way, but not with reptilian. I think that what happens is that there's a part of our brain that perceives if a person is trustworthy or not. And I think that sometimes when you run across people that you suddenly want to repel from, the brain kicks in and it does something like what is called an eidetic overlay. Now, that's just the same thing as children sitting over a little toy set that's got little people and everything, and they're moving it around. Well, in that child's mind, those people are alive. And actually, they say that in the child's imagination, they see them as living people. Okay. And what happens is that ability still is within us. And I think that sometimes we pick up on the energies of other people, and our intuition is trying to communicate with us that this person is not trustworthy. And this kind of thing happens. Now, remember also with the shape-shifting issue, what people see doesn't necessarily mean that's what happened. They could say that I saw something shift shape, but also the children who saw the Mother Mary at Fatima, they were surrounded by thousands of people, yet nobody could see them except the children. So there's a perceptual thing here going on. In other words, can they allow certain people to see them and others not? And I'm not sure exactly if that can happen. I know that there was a friend of mine many years ago who said that his father worked in intelligence, and he, as a child, was privy to an experiment that the government had, in which he was in a small village square, like a town square. Somebody sitting with him from the military said, "Watch this. You're going to see something amazing." And then a vehicle pulled through, a Jeep, and it was blowing its horns. It was had a guy in the back throwing a 50 caliber and blowing rounds out of it. Yet nobody in the town square even turned once to look and see what the commotion was.
1: International line. Let's go to Don in Canada. Go ahead, Don.
14: Hi, George. Hi, John.
10: Hey,
14: John, I really like how well-rounded you are. You just observe and analyze and don't put anything into it. Anyway, for the UFOs, I knew a guy in Germany. He was in a small town when they were developing them. I think the Germans had like 6 projects on the go at the same time, or maybe 7, and then they'd send somebody around to go visit each one. But the UFO that his 2 people that he knew were working on go from 0 to 60,000 feet so fast it would bend the airframe, because they hadn't developed the metal allergy yet, which they got from the Sanskrit text. And I've always been fascinated by what you were just talking about, is what's happening and people can't see it. The one thing I noticed, though, is a lot of people say, like, I was looking at opening up the third eye. I've been working on it, but I haven't got it yet. Maybe I'm too old to teach a dog new tricks, but even Jim Carrey talked about once you open your third eye, you'll never see life the same again. So it's perception of reality. But what I find fascinating is how aliens can distort what we see. Like, it's like, are we not developed enough, or that kind of thing. The other thing I'll point out is, okay, so I have a farm with sheep and cattle on it. So it's my job to keep them fed, alive. Like, if they try to escape out of the pens all the time, I have to get rid of them. I have to constantly be on guard for predators and stuff. So I'm beginning to think that we're just somebody's sheep population with the long-term idea is behind it. I'm not quite sure, but it's, but so now I have, for my sheep, I have guard dogs. So I have to feed
1: them. That's the way to do it, to be sure. John, mm-hmm. We are out of time, my friend. Thank you for everything.
10: Oh, no, okay. Thank you very much, George. It's been a blast as ever. It's 30 years of talk on your show, and it's just great.
1: We'll keep doing it, my friend. Stay healthy. John Rhodes, the Crypto Hunter. For Dan Galante, Tom Danheiser, Sue Trikas, Lex Lonehood, Sean Latasur, Alec Fernandez, Tim Banal, Mary Berry, George Knapp, and Richard Serrett, I'm George Norrie, somewhere out there on Coast to Coast AM. We'll see you on our next edition. Until then, be safe, everyone.

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13: Iran continues to make threats. I'm Ted Lindner, Fox News. Iran announcing it's creating an exclusion zone outside the Strait of Hormuz. Fox's Steve Harrigan with the latest.
14: Not many details so far in this so-called exclusion zone that Iranian officials say they're going to create to really control shipping in the Strait of Hormuz. It comes right after the U.S. attacked and hit three Iranian oil tankers, sinking one of them. Now, the parliament speaker of Iran boasted that Iran will continue to be able to retaliate against the U.S. He said it's simple. The oil and gas production chain here is sprawling, accessible, and exposed. Strike our assets and you get struck. The real question remains, how long is Iran's economy going to be able to maintain on a war footing?
13: And Israeli airstrikes continue to bombard southern Lebanon, targeting Iranian-backed militants.
15: Israeli airstrikes have resulted in at least 27 people being killed over the last few days, according to Lebanese officials. During the strikes, the Israeli military also seized a ridge known as Ali al-Tahar, which sits over a large underground Hezbollah base, 6 miles from Lebanon's southern border. And Israeli officials say it must be held as Hezbollah continues to launch attacks from the area. While Lebanese officials agreed to a ceasefire with Israel in June, Hezbollah is a terrorist group separate from the Lebanese government and was not involved in that deal. Lebanon's president blames Israel for this escalation. Israel says its forces will remain inside Lebanon in a security zone until Hezbollah is totally disarmed. Jessica Rosenthal, Fox News.
13: And Houthi rebels in Yemen accusing Saudi Arabia of striking a prison this weekend in the country's north. 7 are dead, including a child. U.S. forces intercepting and sinking a floating refueling vessel in the eastern Pacific. This is according to Southern Command. Officials say the vessel was supporting illegal drug trafficking operations and was linked to an Ecuadorian gang. 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
13: Hawaii's under a state of emergency as the island's getting slammed by Lowell. Fox Weather's Mike Seidel has the latest.
18: Oahu and points east, it's mainly just a rainstorm. Here, though, we've already had over a foot of rain on the highest point, Waimea Point, 5,200 feet, one of the wettest spots on the planet. Down here, we've had a couple of inches of rain, a break now, even some blue patches in the overcast. Over at Lahui Airport, they've gusted to 46 miles an hour. They've had a couple of inches of rain. Maximum sustained winds now, 110 miles an hour. Further weakening is likely. It's hauling northeast, north-northeast now at 17 miles an hour. So now it's starting to turn back to the north, which is great news. We're going to have those the pounding surf and wind gust, potentially hurricane force, which is going to knock out power and cause some minor damage. Then it moves out of here and things get back to normal.
13: Residents were urged to fill gas tanks, charge devices, and refill prescriptions ahead of the storm. New Hampshire voters going to go to the polls today to decide who will face off for a Senate seat that's being vacated. Fox's Grinnell Scott with more.
19: The most watched primaries will decide who faces off in November for the U.S. Senate seat Democrat Jean Shaheen announced earlier this year she would give up. Democratic Congressman Chris Pappas will face off against Democratic Socialist Karishma Mansour, while on the Republican side, two former U.S. Senators, John E. Sununu and Scott Brown, will seek their party's nomination. Republican Governor Kelly Ayotte seeks a second term in office. In New Hampshire, the governor's term is 2 years, not four. Primaries will also set the November races for both of the state's U.S. House seats. Grinnell Scott, Fox News.
13: And gas prices are up year over year as many Americans wrapped up their Labor Day weekend this yesterday. AAA put in the nationwide average.

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3: Safety questions in South Florida. Good morning, I'm Gordon Deal, along with Dom Savino, in for Nicole Murray on this Tuesday, September 8th. Glad you're with us. Here's what we have for you this hour.
4: The people killed during the crash of an Amazon cargo plane were in vehicles that were in or near Miami International Airport.
3: Canada today has begun imposing retaliatory tariffs on American goods like milk, air conditioners, and forklifts.
4: Houthi rebels earlier today attacked energy facilities in Saudi Arabia, wounding dozens.
3: And when it comes to workers who use AI, it's not always who you think.
5: You had 6 in 10 construction equipment operators saying that they use AI for at least one task. And that was, you know, much higher than the, you know, than the predicted score of how many would use it.
3: Andrew Keschner at MarketWatch on how the adoption of artificial intelligence at work has been widespread, but more shallow than expected. The National Transportation Safety Board says the 5 people killed when an Amazon cargo plane overshot a runway at Miami International Airport were in 2 vehicles struck by the aircraft. 5 people were also injured in Sunday's wreck when the Boeing 767 overran runway 30 on landing, struck a Ford Econoline van inside the airport, then a Toyota Corolla outside it, all while bursting into flames. The van that was struck was owned by a contract cleaning company for the airlines. 7 people were inside. NTSB Chair Jennifer Homendy was asked about the airport not having a widely used system of lightweight, crushable material at the end of a runway to stop planes.
6: Whether that would have helped prevent this tragedy, and should the EMAS be everywhere at every airport, that will be a key part of our investigation.
3: In total, the plane traveled about 1,300 feet past the paved surface. The flight was operated by 21 Air LLC. It had arrived from San Juan, Puerto Rico, and was on its 3rd flight of the day. More violent flare-ups in the Middle East today. Officials in Saudi Arabia say 73 people were wounded when Houthi terrorists in Yemen, backed by Iran, attacked energy facilities. Iran warned that energy infrastructure across the Gulf, including U.S. oil and gas interests, was vulnerable in the wake of a tit-for-tat exchange of attacks on ships in and around the Gulf last weekend. Oil prices have climbed to around $99 a barrel this morning. The Houthis have been launching attacks towards Saudi Arabia since they declared a naval blockade against Riyadh in July, with strikes targeting its vessels in the Red Sea. Pennsylvania Republican Senator Dave McCormick on Fox News.
7: We've made enormous progress in degrading the military capability of Iran, and now it's an economic game to further strangle the Iranian regime.
3: Separately, Iran has vowed to announce a new restricted zone in the Gulf in the coming days, along with maps of a new shipping corridor through the Strait of Hormuz. It's unclear when details would emerge. Retaliatory tariffs from Canada took effect earlier today on an estimated $20 billion worth of U.S. goods, ramping up a trade war between the two neighbors. We get more from this morning's Mike Gavin.
8: The Canadian government announced the planned tariffs 2 weeks ago after trade negotiations broke down and the Trump administration followed through on a threat to impose 50% duties on $20 billion worth of Canadian goods. Canada's tariffs range from 15 to 50%. At the highest range of 50% will be American milk, perfume, video game consoles, golf clubs, fishing rods, steel, aluminum, jackets, and T-shirts. Cheese, carpets, and certain household appliances like stoves and air conditioners will be subject to 25% tariffs, while forklifts and industrial molds will face tariffs of 15%. Gordon.
3: Thank you, Mike. Economists say Canada's tariffs could hit manufacturers in Midwestern states like Michigan and Indiana particularly hard, as well as dairy producers in Wisconsin and Vermont. The levies were imposed in response to U.S. tariffs on things like Canadian milk, hockey sticks, alcohol, plywood, and down feathers. It's 11.

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10: He attempted to play through the injury, but it's a no-go for Cowboys Pro Bowl left guard Tyler Smith. He'll miss 4 to 6 weeks undergoing thumb surgery tomorrow. The New York Giants cutting their longest tenured player, wideout Darius Slayton. He signed a 3-year, $36 million contract last year. Michigan coach Kyle Whittingham says for now, Bryce Underwood will remain as the Wolverine starting quarterback. I'm Frank Aaron.
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0: Here's Ken Smetters, faculty director of the Penn Wharton budget model. Ken, what about the August numbers?
14: I mean, the August numbers were definitely materially stronger than expected. You know, payrolls rose by 162,000. Unemployment, you know, basically held steady. So it may be tempting to say, well, the Fed views this as potentially inflationary. At the same time, the biggest gains were in leisure, hospitality, local government, education, some healthcare. Losses actually in information, financial activities, as well as motor vehicles and parts, partly because of tariffs. And so my reading is that it's pretty neutral for the Fed. It certainly does not make the case for them to lower rates. And so do I think it makes the case for them to raise rates? The market is certainly pricing that in right now. But nonetheless, I think it's mostly neutral.
0: Okay. So if things are neutral here comes President Trump Friday. talking about what threatening foreign trade if interest rates aren't lowered. So now what?
14: Yeah, well, I mean, the fact of the matter is tariffs actually help contribute to higher interest rates. And the reason why is that tariffs don't just limit the amount of goods and services that trade across borders, but also the amount of capital that flows across borders. And so tariffs themselves help raise interest rates rather than lowering them. So you can't have it both ways.
0: Okay. And then what if, I guess, the president were to carry through with these threats? I mean, what could that mean? Maybe even more broadly for the economy.
14: Yeah, if we're talking about the threats being tariffs, then it's going to mean a bit higher prices. Sometimes people exaggerate that. I mean, the tariffs have had a modest increase in prices. It's, most of that is driven by, of course, the actions in the Middle East. But the biggest impact is that it tends to increase borrowing costs, both for the federal government as well as U.S. consumers. In other words, tariffs aren't just about the trade of goods and services. They also have a big impact on capital flows, and they reduce capital flows. They reduce the demand for U.S. assets by foreigners, and that tends to raise interest rates.
0: Yeah, we're speaking with Kent Smetters, faculty director of the Penn Wharton Budget Model. I mean, if you were in charge of the Fed here, which way would you be leaning with regards to rates?
14: Yeah, I think the market is certainly pricing a bit of a modest increase in the discount rate. And so I think that's probably the direction that is reasonable here, given the inflationary pressures. Otherwise, we're not going to get back to any sort of reasonable expectation of, say, 2 and 2.5% inflation over time. I will say the market right now does not believe that the Fed is going to get back to 2% inflation over the next decade. It's pricing 50 basis points higher, around 2.5%. I think it's actually going to go higher than that over time. And I've said this for a couple of years. It's just not plausible with the current federal debt to get back to 2% inflation. And so I think if I'm playing the chair with an economist hat on, then I am probably raising rates a little bit.
0: Should we then, since you brought it up, aggressively attack federal debt?
14: Yeah, there's no question federal debt is a problem. There's a lot of misinformation about federal debt right now. There's a lot of clickbait online about it. But it is true that sometimes people exaggerate some of their interest rates today, impact that federal debt's having on it. But at the same time, the path that we're on is a really unsustainable path. The issue right now is not the current level of federal debt. The issue is the path of federal debt in the future under current law. And so if we don't do anything about it, the financial markets will start to price in more aggressive inflation over time. And so that's going to mean high interest rates for a long time.
0: Thanks, Kent. Kent Smetters, faculty director of the Penn Wharton Budget Model. 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No accidents, no tickets. 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Your car should take you places, not take you for a ride. 20 minutes after the hour on this morning, here's Dom Savino.
13: And now, the three big things you need to know. Number one.
5: Canada's retaliatory tariffs on U.S. goods went into effect this morning as the trade war grinds on. The tariffs target $20 billion worth of American-made products, from aluminum foil and air conditioners to T-shirts and cheese. Now, President Trump is calling for a boycott of Canada's Bombardier jets, threatening to stop the sale of its planes that are not made in the U.S.
7: Number two.
5: A major escalation in the Middle East. Iran-backed Houthi rebels injured more than 70 people in a wave of attacks on Saudi Arabia. Fires also raged at several Saudi oil facilities and utility plants. It comes as Iran plans to designate a new restricted zone just outside the Strait of Hormuz to stop ships from going through the vital waterway, even as the U.S. Navy escorts oil tankers across.
7: Number three.
5: Back home, candidates spent the Labor Day weekend on the campaign trail as the midterm elections hit the home stretch. Leader of the House Democrats, Hakeem Jeffries, was back home in Brooklyn, where he said it's a, quote, challenging time with a fight over voting rights and ICE arrests.
15: We're going to stand up and show up and speak up for what we know is right.
5: Republicans will gather in Dallas tomorrow for the start of a rare midterm convention. Hurricane Lowell is closing in on the westernmost Hawaiian islands as a Category 2 storm. Kauai County Mayor Derek Kawakami warns there's potential for devastating storm surge.
16: Our biggest concern, of course, is impacts from Hurricane Lowell could include increased rain, which means if you are in a flood-prone area, we have a high degree of concern for your safety.
5: Lowell will come within 100 miles of Kauai. The storm has sustained winds of 110 miles an hour. There's been another art heist in Europe. Early this morning, thieves made off with three paintings from the French Riviera designated to the artist Renoir. Local and national police now say they're searching for two suspects. Hollywood is toasting a summer for the ages.
17: You're a man who needs to control his fate. But you cannot control this.
18: No one could stand between me and home. Not even the gods.
5: Yeah, well, the gods gave theaters the gift of The Odyssey and a new Spider-Man movie. They led the charge for the highest grossing summer of all time at the box office. From the start of May through Labor Day, theaters raked in $4.7 billion.
0: Jeez.
5: Oh, yeah, a lot of popcorn.
0: I knew it was a good summer. I didn't know it was that good.
5: The best.
0: Turns out great. Thank you, Dom. 23 minutes after the hour.
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0: Thanks for being with us. Welcome to Tuesday. A new study from the National Bureau of Economic Research finds that worker use of artificial intelligence has been widespread but shallow. What that means from Andrew Keschner, personal finance reporter at MarketWatch. Andy, take us through it.
3: What it's showing is what these folks did is they surveyed people. They asked what their jobs were and how often they used AI for what tasks. And, you know, there's some interesting takeaways. First off, the widespread but shallow means there's a lot of people using it, but not for a heck of a lot. You know, maybe for one or two tasks here or there. And what is interesting about it is the one or two tasks here or there, the people using it are not always the people who you think they are.
0: All right. For example, I would imagine researchers use it a lot. Is it concentrated in certain industries more than others?
3: You're right. I think it can skew more to white collar in a way because it's very. I mean, you know, like AI is really good on, you know, finding information and crunching numbers and. Those sorts of things. I mean, it can't build a building or, handle a pest control call. There's that. However, what the researchers did is they thought about what sorts of jobs are exposed, quote unquote, to AI, meaning it could double the productivity. And then they actually placed that against how many people said they used AI. And sometimes the results were surprising. For example, you had 6 in 10 construction equipment operators saying, that they use AI for at least one task. And that was, you know, much higher than the, you know, than the predicted score of how many would use it. And the same goes for for laundry and dry cleaners. In fact, there's more dry cleaners and people handling laundry who use it, compared to receptionists or information clerks, according to the survey findings. Which again is counterintuitive because you think it's like this white collar technology for these things, but there's a couple things it shows. One is like it could be that the people in the dry cleaners are using it for all sorts of kind of side issues of like business questions or maybe even like what happens if I get spaghetti sauce on linen, but people in like a medical office, you know, they can't just plug in certain things into AI because of HIPAA laws or other sorts of regulations. So it's showing the march of AI in the workplace is there's still a lot we don't know.
0: Meanwhile, there's still plenty of anxiety and distrust, it would seem.
3: You know, I talked to one of the researchers about this. I said, you know, what does this show about that? And he's like, well, it really kind of shows we're still in the early innings of this because we have just like such shallow adoption in a wide range of places. It remains to be seen like how much deeper it goes.
0: Thanks, Andy. Andrew Keschner, personal finance reporter at MarketWatch. 30 minutes now after the hour on This Morning, America's First News.

0: the WGY AccuWeather forecast. The clouds breaking for some sun today. The high of 79. Mostly cloudy. Still comfortable tonight with the low dropping down to 60. Plenty of clouds with a couple of showers and a thunderstorm Wednesday afternoon. The high 77. Still cloudy Thursday with the high of 82. And Friday, mostly sunny, pleasant and less humid with the high 73. From the WGY Weather Center, I'm meteorologist Jason Caterina.
1: I'm Sue Guzman. Houthi rebels launching attacks at oil facilities in Saudi Arabia, causing fires and injuring at least 73 civilians. This is the latest escalation between the Iranian-backed rebels and a key U.S. ally. Hurricane Lowell barreling toward Hawaii. It's expected to bring flooding winds and rains to the state's western islands. Officials with an update on the cargo plane crash in Miami that left five people dead.
2: We were able to recover the flight data recorder and the cockpit voice recorder that is going back to the NTSB.
1: NTSB Chair Jennifer Homendy and the pilot of a small plane died after it crashed in Titusville, Florida, Monday. Interim Police Chief T.J. Wright.
3: It's unknown exactly what caused the plane to go down or anything like that, but the initial reports was the plane made contact with the power lines.
1: America's listening to Fox News.
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0: fear, just facts. 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
1: Thanks for being with us. Welcome into Tuesday, September 8th. Gordon Deal with Dom Savino in for Nicole Murray. Some of our top stories and headlines, the five people killed by an Amazon cargo plane that crashed in Miami were all in vehicles that were struck on the ground. Retaliatory tariffs from Canada take effect today on $20 billion worth of U.S. goods like golf clubs and cheese. Houthis in Yemen today attacked energy sites in Saudi Arabia, injuring more than 70 people. If you missed it Sunday, President Trump appeared to suggest that New Mexico be named New America. And the strangers who cheered a little boy as he bravely jumped from a diving board at a pool in Texas. That story in about 20 minutes. Here's a sad state of affairs. The Wall Street Journal says companies are adopting new screening tactics to combat AI-assisted cheating and fraudulent candidates during remote job interviews. Here's Julie Pauke, career strategist known as Julie on the Job. Julie, what's going on?
2: Companies are using AI to do, a lot of times, first-round interviews. But what they don't want is for you, as the interviewee, to use AI on your side of the interviewing table. So what they're doing is they're using AI and their process to help catch you, trick you, if, or at least uncover, if you are using AI to answer a question. So for instance, I'm sitting here and I get a question from an AI chatbot or something that says, tell me about the most difficult situation you found yourself in or whatever. And if a real person is on the other side, and if I am on my side with one hand putting that answer into some sort of AI tool and coming out with a great answer, they can see me. They can see me looking over here. They can see me lose my attention. But if it's an AI tool on the other side, what they're doing is they're measuring, where are you looking? You know, where are you? Are you looking off to the side? Did you open another browser window?
1: Yeah.
2: And they have monitors that actually monitor the signals that your browser's putting out. And there's things like, do a scope of the room. And, you know, in the past, especially during COVID, we all pulled up those pretty backgrounds because we didn't want people to see our towels thrown everywhere. And in this case, they're saying, we don't want you to put up a fake background, because if you put a fake background up, then you could be kind of fighting fire with fire in some cases, saying, okay, who can play this game? And so there's a lot of, once one side figures this out, we're going to use AI to do our screening. You have to know. It's just like, and we've talked about this, when a company puts keystroke monitors on the company laptops, there will be the equal and opposite reaction will be there will be someone who develops tools to block it.
1: Mm. We're speaking with Julie Pauke, career strategist we know as Julie on the Job. I guess, right, I mean, to a certain extent, this is a sign of how much we might cheat during job interviews and how much money is at stake with something like turnover, obviously, or fraud.
2: Yeah. Yeah. I mean, the employer wants to hire somebody who can come in and do the job effectively in their culture. That's the bottom line. If I had to say it in one sentence, hiring is about pain. Hiring is about something not getting done. The seeker, on the other hand, is trying to find something that will allow them to utilize their skills and experiences in a way that helps them grow their career. And so you've got, you know, so when we try to meet that in the middle with AI, we're kind of, things like culture fit are missing. I always say there's two things: can I do the job, and can I do the job at your company? So two different things. And the resume, a lot of times, will say, yes, I at least am saying on my resume, I have the skills and qualifications to do the job. That's right there on the resume, if your resume is true. But there's been resume fraud for so long that people exaggerate their skills and experiences. But the piece of it that's really hard to ascertain for either side is, are you going to be effective in our culture? Are you going to fit? And when it comes to hiring, that's the piece that nothing can nothing can do that as well as a well-trained human can and a well-trained interviewee to really determine, is this something that's going to be a mutual fit and that we're both going to be happy with, you know, after the first 6 months? And that's the piece that's always been confounding in interviews, because it's that certain kind of intangible beyond what's on the resume. Mm. So AI just makes it worse. It makes that gap even bigger.
1: Thanks, Julie. Julie Bauke, career strategist we know as Julie on the Job. If you've missed anything from today's show, there's an easy way to catch up. Just tell your Alexa, Siri, or Google to play This Morning with Gordon Deal. 20 minutes now in front of the hour. Coming up next, more evidence that scams don't have to be sophisticated to be effective.
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1: Thanks for spending time with us. Welcome into Tuesday. It is time now for the mic drop with this morning's Mike Gavin.
13: Good morning. Well, we're certainly hoping this isn't becoming a trend, but it appears another player has pretended to be a pro athlete for attempted financial gain. We told you about the guy who became infamous recently for posing as a 49ers player in order to trick women into giving him money for investments. Now a more low-tech scam in Georgia. A man allegedly stole a $90,000 BMW SUV from a hotel by convincing valet workers that he was a professional basketball player who owned the car. Surveillance footage caught the suspect walking through the hotel lobby, removing belongings from a white Audi, then showing a valet ticket for a gray 2026 BMW X5 parked at the Hyatt Regency Savannah. Reportedly, the suspect told the valet he was a professional basketball player who had multiple cars parked at the hotel. Once he was inside the BMW, he drove off. The car that was stolen was given out as a loaner vehicle to a guest staying at the hotel. At last check, neither the car nor the fake pro hoops player had been found.
4: Oh, wow.
13: Yeah.
4: So it's still out there.
13: Apparently still on the loose.
4: Wow. I thought that the vehicle would just be easy to track with any measures of different technology inside it.
13: I think they said they did sort of track. At one point, they did find its location via a tracker. But again, I don't think they actually were able to catch up to the car or the driver as of yet.
4: I got to be honest, Mike. If I swiped a $90,000 new BMW SUV, I'm not that eager to abandon it either.
13: Yeah.
4: Keep it around.
13: Yeah.
4: I like this thing.
13: See how long you can keep this thing going. Yeah. I mean, you know, that's why you stole it, I assume.
4: Right.
13: You know, you thought it was a cool car. Now, perhaps at some point he might want to sell it and recoup his investment here.
4: Right.
13: But for a little while, anyway, you're going to want to tool around town with it.
4: I don't want to impress the neighbors. I'm not stealing a Toyota Corolla. I'm going for the BMW SUV.
13: Yeah. And, you know, not everyone likes to make a big deal about their birthday, but it's hard to ignore those ones that end in zeros. San Francisco 49ers defensive coordinator Raheem Morris celebrated one of those last week, or did he? The 49ers left for their season opening game in Australia last Wednesday, September 2nd, and Morris's 50th birthday was September 3rd. Unfortunately, the team plane crossed the international dateline during the flight and didn't land until the morning of September 4th. Essentially skipping September 3rd altogether. Social media commenters had lots of laughs and jokes, with many joking that this officially makes Morris a 49er for life.
4: Because he was about to turn 50,
13: yeah,
4: is that what it was?
13: Yeah, you see what they did there? Yeah.
4: So, maybe he just celebrates double next year?
13: You could do that.
4: 51 and 50 together?
13: Yeah, yeah. You know, some people say, like, you know, forever, they're always 29.
4: Yeah.
13: You know, how old are you? Oh, 29. I've been 29 for, you know, 30 straight years.
4: Yeah.
13: And he could just be 49 forever at this point. I think he's allowed.
4: A valid case.
13: Yeah.
4: That is a funny story, actually. That's really good.
13: Yep, sorry. No birthday this year.
4: Sorry, Raheem. Maybe next year.
13: Yeah.
4: Thank you, Mike. 13 minutes now in front of the hour. On This Morning, America's First News.
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4: Thanks for spending time with us. Welcome into Tuesday. Wimbledon does not plan to allow an influx of influencers next year in hopes of avoiding the issues that have given a black eye to the current U.S. Open, which has seen matches interrupted by people taking photographs, using bright lighting, and making too much noise during points. The tournament gave official accreditation to 100 content creators. That's in addition to traditional journalists and broadcasters. Meanwhile, everyday Americans are growing increasingly annoyed by them. Fox News says in Nantucket, Massachusetts, an island accessible only by airplane or ferry, Four Winds Craft Guild recently hung a sign saying, "No influencers." The store owner, John Sylvia, told the New York Times, sometimes appears his store is a stage. And his partner said people are taking pictures as they sip iced coffee and do shoe kicks. In Hudson Valley, New York, OpenAI hosted a group of content creators last month for a summer camp trip at Wildflower Farms. The retreat sparked controversy, with many blasting the nature-focused getaway, given concerns about the environmental toll of data centers needed to power AI. 9 minutes now in front of the hour on This Morning, America's First News. Here's Dom Savino.
20: And now, the three big things you need to know. Number one.
21: The Amazon cargo jet that killed five people at Miami International Airport ended up 1,300 feet past the runway. Officials found all of the victims were in two vehicles the plane struck Sunday before bursting into flames. NTSB Chair Jennifer Homendy says the investigation continues.
22: We'll have to interview the crew. We'll have to interview others. We're going to want to talk to crew members of flights that may have landed prior to this flight.
21: Investigators have recovered the jet's black box data recorders.
20: Number two.
21: The U.S. Coast Guard has joined the search off the Bahamas for a missing plane carrying four family members flying back home to Florida. Sylvie Larry says her uncle was the pilot.
23: We're asking for everyone out there to please help, whether it's by plane, by boat, any signs that you've noticed, to help us find them and bring them back alive.
21: The plane was also carrying the man's wife and two of his grandkids.
20: Number three.
21: At least two people were killed by Russian airstrikes on Ukraine's capital, Kyiv, as the countries resumed fighting after pausing for a few days while the U.S. envoy held talks with each of the country's leaders. President Trump's son-in-law Jared Kushner and special envoy Steve Witkoff were traveling with a proposal to end the more than four-year-long conflict. Iran has a new plan to stop ships from going through the Strait of Hormuz. It's announced a new restricted zone just outside the crucial waterway. Still, Energy Secretary Chris Wright tells Fox the U.S. Navy is helping oil tankers across.
24: We did indeed get just under 18 million barrels of crude in a 24-hour period earlier last week. And the running average right now is over 9 million barrels a day, just on the waterborne routes.
21: Oil prices are up 2% after Iran-backed rebels launched new attacks on Saudi Arabia. More than 1,500 pounds of ready-to-eat pork products are being recalled because they may have been contaminated with listeria. The recall affects guanciale pork imported from Italy and sold in eight states, including California, Texas, and New York. No Wi-Fi, no video boards, no game clocks, at least not ones you could see from the stands. Last night's SMU-Florida State football game was a throwback to a simpler time. A pregame power outage delayed kickoff by nearly 2 hours. Some power was eventually restored to the stadium, but the teams agreed to cut the fancy stuff to literally keep the lights on. SMU won on a late field goal, 27-24.
4: Fancy stuff? You know, that's like an affront to three other people in this room. Mike Gavin and Dave Duncan and myself were all public address announcers. There was no public address announcing at the game either.
21: Was there not?
4: Yeah. Fancy stuff. You think we're fancy? We're like essential parts of the game, Dom.
21: Yeah, it's important. I didn't realize, in fairness, that there was no PA address. You could still be the announcer for the press box.
4: True. Just
21: folks sitting in the press box.
4: Listen, you throw the window open. My voice is big enough to carry throughout the stadium.
21: Get the megaphone.
4: Big mouth right here. 6 minutes now in front of the hour.
0: Pump up the volume.
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9: This is a Bloomberg Money Minute. It's day one for Lululemon's new CEO. Former Nike executive Heidi O'Neill takes the reins of the yoga wear retailer today, and she's walking into a major challenge. The company just cut its financial outlook for the second time this year, sending shares plunging on Friday to an 8-year low. Lululemon is losing ground to rivals such as Alo. O'Neill needs to win back shoppers and fix a product lineup experts say has gone stale. Turning to trading, this holiday shortened trading week, stocks are seeing losses today. The event of the week for Wall Street is this Friday's report on consumer prices. The data will be decisive in whether the Federal Reserve raises interest rates or holds them steady later this month. S&P futures are down 25 points. Dow futures are falling 430. And Jaguar Land Rover will slash 4,000 jobs as the automaker deals with U.S. tariffs, the fallout from a crippling cyber attack, and intense competition. That's 10% of its workforce. Courtney Donahoe, Bloomberg Radio.
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4: Thanks for being with us. A little boy's hesitation before jumping into a natural pool turned into a wholesome moment in the Texas state capitol when an entire crowd began cheering for him. He was captured at Barton Springs Pool in Austin last weekend. The crowd at the Natural Springs Swimming Pool had gathered around when the little boy climbed onto the diving board overlooking the deep end. With his dad encouraging him and waiting in the water below, the boy finally takes the leap, sending the crowd into a huge celebration. The woman who captured the moment says strangers kept cheering on other nervous diving board jumpers throughout the day. Barton Springs Pool measures 3 acres in size, by the way, and is fed from underground springs with an average temperature of 68 to 70 degrees. It's located within Zilker Park. That'll do it for this hour. For Dom Savino and Mike Gavin, I'm Gordon Deal. Thanks for listening to This Morning, America's First News.

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4: News time, 6 o'clock. 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Canadian tariffs are now in effect. And new information on the Mechanicville murder-suicide. But first, WGY traffic and weather on the 10s.
5: 787, the Thruway and the Northway. Running smooth and incident-free at the moment on this clear and cool Tuesday morning. Some mild delays are starting to sprout up on 287 Cohoes Road, northbound, just north of Route 7's intersection, and Route 9 with some southbound traffic on both sides of Route 7 from Columbia Street down to Route 2. I'm Ray Mars from the Market 32 Price Chopper Traffic Center.
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8: The WGY AccuWeather forecast. The clouds breaking for some sun today. The high of 79. Mostly cloudy. Still comfortable tonight with the low dropping down to 60. Plenty of clouds with a couple of showers and a thunderstorm Wednesday afternoon. The high 77. Still cloudy Thursday with the high of 82. And Friday, mostly sunny, pleasant and less humid with the high 73. From the WGY Weather Center, I'm meteorologist Jason Caterina.
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4: 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Canada's imposing a new round of tariffs on billions of dollars of American goods. They went into effect overnight, escalating the trade fight with the U.S. The tariffs range from 15 to 50% and cover things like steel, farm equipment, electronics, and paper products. Canada says the tariffs are in response to the 50% duties imposed by President Trump on Canadian goods. Allergy medicine and kratom were found in the blood of the four children killed in June's murder-suicide in Mechanicville. News Channel 13 reporting that investigators say Amy Stedman and her daughter Sarah Myers conspired to kill Myers' children, then kill themselves. Police say the children were killed on June 10th, but the family's bodies weren't discovered until June 23rd, when someone called police to do a wellness check. Investigators believe that a custody battle played a part in the killings. Saratoga County authorities are looking for a Half Moon man who may have raped a child in Milton on August 14th. 26-year-old John Cassage was known to live on Middletown Road in Half Moon and may be driving a black Ford Mustang. He's also accused of endangering the welfare of a child. Today we raise our hand, palm forward, and part fingers, as this is a very important day in the sci-fi world.
12: Today is Star Trek Day, honoring when the first show aired back in 1966. It was a breakthrough as it was a sci-fi show designed for adults. Kirk, Spock, and McCoy led the team. It made the actors household names, even though William Shatner couldn't pull off the Vulcan salute without glue. And for the record, no one ever said, "Beam me up, Scotty." Today, dress up. Consider it a Halloween pregame. Watch a show and learn a little Klingon. Jup. Look it up. I'm Bree Tennis.
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13: Good morning, Americans, and hello, my friend. Like always, it is a delight to be with you. I hope that you had a wonderful Labor Day. I'm not a big union guy, I won't pretend otherwise, but I do recognize that in some situations for some workers, unions can be tremendously beneficial. And I don't mean just on payday, I mean in the context of workplace safety. I think that in this state, our governor needs to pay closer attention to two types of unions. First of all, the New York State Correctional Officers Police Benevolent Association, that's the one that represents correctional officers in our state prisons. This governor has ignored that union for years on end. She has been, to be honest with you, at war with it and its members for the last 2+ years. She has failed to provide those state employees who wear a uniform to work, who face danger potentially each day. She has failed to provide them adequate staffing to assure their personal safety.

0: them. That's number one workplace situation union that the governor doesn't respect. The second one are police unions across this state, which represent the men and women who keep us safe. It's an interesting deal. The Democrats' war on police has almost focused on the unions. They're not given equal treatment within the community of labor, and they're often specifically targeted by the governor and other Democrat office holders. Further, as police unions and their leaders have sought to have input on the criminal justice reforms which the governor and her party have foisted upon this state, as these subject matter experts have offered warning, concern, and counsel, the governor has repeatedly turned a deaf ear to them. And that doesn't seem to make very much sense to me. Oh, yesterday we had politicians in parades, we had people wearing matching T-shirts, and we had all sorts of pretty words about unions, unions, unions. But when the rubber meets the road, it's often a different thing altogether. And that's no good, because unions exist for more than just collecting money and getting free volunteers for Democrat politicians. Unions exist in their purest and best form to look after the interests of the workers, especially those workers who have the potential to be exploited or to work in dangerous environments. And currently, that includes the men and women who wear uniforms in service to their communities and our state. And so, if Governor Hochul wants Labor Day to mean something, she will start treating the correctional officers of this state and the police officers of this state, all of whom are union represented, she'll start treating them with respect and a concern for their workplace safety, which I would think a genuine commitment to Labor Day would require. It's time for traffic and weather on the 10s on the Capital Region's Morning News, News Radio 103.1 and 810 WGY.
1: 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Nope. Real issues from the Twin Bridges all the way down to the entrance to the Thruway. Route 2, Waterville Shaker Road, is starting to tighten up now, taking on some mild two-ways issues on both sides of the Delator Road intersection. 787 also looking good from Green Island down to the downtown area. I'm Ray Mars from the Market 32 Price Chopper Traffic Center.
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3: The WGY AccuWeather forecast. The clouds breaking for some sun today. A high of 79. Mostly cloudy. Still comfortable tonight with the low dropping down to 60. Plenty of clouds with a couple of showers and a thunderstorm Wednesday afternoon, the high 77. Still cloudy Thursday with a high of 82. And Friday, mostly sunny, pleasant and less humid with a high 73. From the WGY Weather Center, I'm meteorologist Jason Caterina.
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7: Good morning, grandmother. Hope you had a wonderful 3-day. Hope it included a lot of time with family. And to the rest of you, if you're not out there giving props to the old woman, you're not doing it right. I saw a story yesterday, and it had an interesting fact. Right now, unemployment among young people with college degrees is far higher than unemployment among similarly aged people who don't have college degrees. In fact, unemployment among people who don't have college degrees is at near record low, and unemployment among young people with college degrees is at near record high, and the arrows are pointing in a very steep direction. Things are looking good for the non-graduates, and they're looking bad for the graduates. Well, you know, there may be a lot of reasons for that, and I don't necessarily want to get into them. But I think that these numbers indicate something. You see, when you go to apply for a job, they have you fill out an application, and then some of you hoity-toities, you send off some letter or resume or something like that. But mostly you go in there and say, "Are you guys hiring?" And they give you a piece of paper. You fill it out. They call you back next Tuesday, and you sit down there, and you look at this person and have a conversation and see if you can't get a job. Well, and it turns out that in the sort of jobs that high school graduates do, they need people bad, and they're hiring big time. And young people without college degrees, like I said, have a wonderfully low unemployment. They can get a job like that. Well, here's the deal. I imagine, and these are largely food service jobs. They are jobs which require you to show up to some specific place at some specific time. And they probably require you to do some kind of actual work, all right, with your hands and stuff like that. Now, if you show up for one of those jobs and say, "Well, I graduated from college," they don't angrily point to the door and tell you to get the hell out, right? They might wonder why you're there applying for this job, but they're going to ask you them same rinky-dink questions that they ask those of us without any college, right? And you could get that job, and you could get that employment if you, college graduates, would apply for that job and be humble enough to accept that employment. I'm not being critical here of people necessarily, but I am pointing out that there seems to be a slight cultural difference or behavioral difference which kicks in for our college graduate friends. Those jobs that the non-college young people are taking are available to everyone, right? Including those who have graduated from college. But maybe their expectation of, well, I went to school and so I will do this, or I went to school and I won't do that, that may be an obstacle to those young people getting employment. And when you need to put money in your pocket so you can put food in your belly, I think maybe a little humbler, more open arm attitude might be a good idea. Further, I think that experience in the workplace, i.e. providing for yourself and, you know, learning to follow a boss's rules and being in the right place at the right time, all of those things will only help you as you hopefully one day get into the field for which you were educated. And so, at any rate, unemployment is high among young people with college degrees because they won't accept the jobs that young people without college degrees are happily getting hired for. It's time for Money News at 18 and 48 on the Capital Region's Morning News, News Radio 103.1 and 810 WGY.
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9: This is a Bloomberg Money Minute. It's day one for Lululemon's new CEO. Former Nike executive Heidi O'Neill takes the reins of the yoga wear retailer today, and she's walking into a major challenge. The company just cut its financial outlook for the second time this year, sending shares plunging on Friday to an eight-year low. Lululemon is losing ground to rivals such as Alo. O'Neill needs to win back shoppers and fix a product lineup experts say has gone stale. Turning to trading, this holiday shortened trading week, stocks are seeing losses today. The event of the week for Wall Street is this Friday's report on consumer prices. The data will be decisive in whether the Federal Reserve raises interest rates or holds them steady later this month. S&P futures are down 25 points. Dow futures are falling 430. And Jaguar Land Rover will slash 4,000 jobs as the automaker deals with U.S. tariffs, the fallout from a crippling cyber attack, and intense competition. That's 10%. Of its workforce. Courtney Donahoe, Bloomberg Radio.
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11: The Northway running smooth. Nope. Real issues from the Twin Bridges all the way down to the entrance to the Thruway. Route 2, Watervliet Shaker Road, is starting to tighten up now, taking on some mild two-ways issues on both sides of the Delator Road intersection. 787 also looking good from Green Island down to the downtown area. I'm Ray Mars from the Market 32 Price Chopper Traffic Center.
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14: The WGY AccuWeather forecast. The clouds breaking for some sun today. A high of 79. Mostly cloudy. Still comfortable tonight with the low dropping down to 60. Plenty of clouds with a couple of showers and a thunderstorm Wednesday afternoon, the high 77. Still cloudy Thursday with a high of 82. And Friday, mostly sunny, pleasant and less humid with the high 73. From the WGY Weather Center, I'm meteorologist Jason Caterina.
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7: Good morning. 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If you've got some news tips or there's something I'm getting wrong or probably mispronouncing or you think I'm full of crap or something like that, send me an email. I'd be grateful to hear from you. I think we may have to introduce a new segment on the broadcast. The working title is, What Dumbass Thing Did Trump Do Now? Now, I'm a three-time Trump voter, okay? I've been a Republican. Well, my family's been Republican since the days of Abraham Lincoln. I was a young man when Ronald Reagan rose to prominence. And I tell you what, the way he thought, the way he acted, the things he believed in paired perfectly with the things that I believed in. So I'm a Trump guy, more or less. But we're going to need this new segment, What Dumbass Thing Has Trump Done Now? That'll be the name of it. And in response to that question, looking back over the weekend, I would say that two things he did on Truth Social would qualify. One, he posted a map of New Mexico, the land of enchantment. By the way, the land of chili peppers. You get down to New Mexico, and you order some of what you and I would call Mexican food, and they say, well, ha-ha, do you want that? Immediately go full pansy and say, oh, very, very mild, very, very mild. Those people down there, they know their chili peppers, they love their chili peppers, and they love to watch you writhe in pain on the floor as you try to eat their chili peppers. But beautiful state, wonderful people, love New Mexico, got relatives who live down there, as a matter of fact. But so he posts, does President Trump, this picture of New Mexico, and it's like a map, and it's got the words, like here's Albuquerque, there's Tucumcari, I don't think they had Grants on there, up there's Gallup. Anyway, the point, it said New Mexico in large letters, and then, of course, this being Trump, he had X'd out the word Mexico and written beneath it America. So, you know, one wonders if he proposes renaming New Mexico New America. So that was the one thing that might have crossed the line into dumbassery. Okay. And the second was he posted a real nice picture of the moon and then the big words above it from the White House account were owned by America. That seemingly the President of the United States was claiming ownership of the moon. This is not a feeling that was shared by Richard Nixon, who actually landed man on the moon. And it's not a feeling shared by international treaty written by the United States to assure that no nation could claim ownership of the moon. Now, Brother Trump and his most ardent supporters would say, oh, he was trolling you, he was trolling you. Well, that may well be true. It may be that in the middle of the night, he gets some odd thrill out of giving people apoplexy, whatever the hell apoplexy is. It doesn't sound good, though, right? Yeah, I don't think so. But I'm not exactly sure that in a country where folks are pretty upset about the president, that he should double down on trying to give people fits. And also, what, less than 2 months away from a fairly significant election, I'm not exactly sure he should insist on steering the car into the ditch. So we are not claiming, I don't think I speak for the president here, but I hope I am accurate this. I hope he's not calling for a changing of the name of New Mexico, because, of course, New York, York is a, but let's move on. Nor am I thinking that he's claiming exclusive ownership rights to the moon. At least that's my hope. It's time for sports, weather, and news on the Capital Region's Morning News, News Radio 103.1 and 810 WGY.
16: Yankees captain Aaron Judge reinstated from the 60-day injured list on Monday night before their series opener tonight versus the Colorado Rockies. Judge has been sidelined since June the 5th. The Yankees, in his absence, went 45-38. Cam Schlittler will start tonight. A.J. Ewing drives in three runs as the Mets knock off the Marlins 9-4. The Giants releasing wide receiver Darius Slayton on Monday, the longest tenured Giant on the team. Now, New York kicks off their season Sunday night at home versus the Cowboys. We have the game for you on Picks 106. Meanwhile, the Jets are at Tennessee. You can hear that game on OFX 980 with kickoff scheduled for 1 o'clock. Syracuse football will host Cal this Saturday. Kickoff is at 3:30. You can hear the game on WGYSU coming off a 66-3 victory over New Hampshire. New Albany football, they lost to Buffalo 21-17. They'll visit LIU this coming Saturday. New Albany women's soccer, they edged Lemoyne, winning 2-1. With sports at 25 and 55, I'm John DeTullio, WGY Sports.
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33: 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Your top story is the NTSB continues to investigate the Amazon plane crash, and a World Trade Center beam makes its way to the White House today. But first, WGY traffic and weather on the 10s.
11: Major highways in and around the Albany area running smooth and incident-free. You're going to catch some growing traffic now off of Route 20's off-ramp onto the Northway northbound. Northway northbound also with some tightening up at the Albany Shaker Road on and off ramps. 787 also running smooth from Albany downtown to Green Island. I'm Ray Mars from the Market 32 Price Chopper Traffic Center.
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1: The WGY AccuWeather forecast, the clouds breaking for some sun today, the high of 79. Mostly cloudy, still comfortable tonight with the low dropping down to 60. Plenty of clouds with a couple of showers and a thunderstorm Wednesday afternoon, the high 77. Still cloudy Thursday with the high of 82. And Friday, mostly sunny, pleasant and less humid with the high 73. From the WGY Weather Center, I'm meteorologist Jason Caterina.
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5: 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The Trump administration's asking the Supreme Court to withhold delivery of some mail-in ballots. The move escalates a fight just 2 months before the November midterms. The emergency appeal stems from Trump's executive order in March. Voting rights groups in 23 Democratic-led states, including New York, say the president and postal service don't have the authority to decide which ballot should be delivered to voters. Two survivors have been rescued from the rubble 9 days after that devastating flood roared through a mountain town in Nepal. Over 1,200 people died when a glacier collapsed last week in the Himalayas, sending a wall of water crashing on a mountain just north of Kathmandu. Two Schenectady brothers admitted they were part of a drug trafficking ring operating in Schenectady and Albany counties. Jalen Parker said he distributed meth and crack between July of 2024 and January of this year. Jawan Parker sold cocaine and pure meth in July of 2024 and May of last year. They face several years in prison when they're sentenced in December. It's the final weekend of the 2026 Summer Meet at Saratoga Racecourse. Today is the $200,000 PG Johnson and the $200,000 Seeking the Ante. Gates open at 11. First post time is 1:10. Now, tomorrow, Sunday, and Monday, a special first post time of 12:05 with four graded stakes and seven stakes overall. On Labor Day, it's a Saratoga flannel shirt giveaway. An Albany man won the first top prize in the New York State Lottery's new game, Millionaire for Life. Edward Stack bought the winning ticket at the Price Chopper in Richfield Springs, Otsego County. He opted to take the lump sum payment of $18 million rather than $1 million a year for 20 years. Now back to the Dave Allen Show on WGY.
7: Good morning. Hope you're doing great. And here's the thing. May I explain something to you? Because, like, I'm unusually bright. I am so smart. I've got, like, excess brain. Sometimes it oozes out my ears. Yeah, no, it's very disturbing to small children. But here's the deal. When you come off a three-day weekend, which we just have, right? Yesterday, Labor Day. Yeah. So when you come off a three-day weekend, you only have a four-day work week after that. Like, today is not Monday. Today is friggin' Tuesday, okay? It's like you didn't. I'm just as amazed as you are, and incredibly grateful. As part of my undying crush on Maria Bartiromo, which is based exclusively on looking at her talk on a muted TV screen, here is an update on her status and situation. As you know, last week, poof, she stopped being an employee of Fox News. And there have been a couple different versions of how that was and why that happened. And some of the information which is initially released turns out not to be accurate. First of all, it was reported that she had stepped away from her contract in the spring. Not true. She still has years left on her contract. And she still is being paid millions of dollars a year for not going to work. Now, where I can see this could cause a weakness for someone's character If anybody ever wanted to pay me millions of dollars a year for not going to work, I would certainly be willing to enter into negotiations and consummate that deal about that fast. Okay, so she's got money. Also, she was fired. It was a you're gone, and it has to do with her insistence on reporting about the supposedly stolen election of 2020. Now, I hope I don't break your heart, dear Trump lovers, but Joe Biden won in 2020, okay? That's number one. Number two, it doesn't matter. This is 2026, okay? Trump won in 2024. He's got 2 years in. What are the, you know, big election? God put your eyes on the front of your head for a reason. Look forward. And fixation that the president and some have on 2020, it escapes me. I'm too stupid to grasp it. But anyway, Fox has had the holy heck sued out of it over claims about the 2020 election. And one suit settled, massive payout, another suit in the offing. It is hundreds of millions of dollars, right? And Fox just wants this crap to go away. Stop talking about it. Don't dig the hole any deeper. Don't give anybody any more evidence for their trial. Let's just shut up. Well, when that decision came down, Bartiromo sent it over to the White House. She took a screenshot. And the position of Fox is that, listen, our employees work for us, not for President Trump. And so our internal communications are our internal communications. And what we tell our employees in our workplace, just like in every other workplace, is our business. And you need to stop giving our trade secrets to other people. And so we really don't need you anymore. Bye-bye. And that's the story there. Would she become the White House spokesperson? I don't know. It wouldn't make sense. But, you know, in the late of the night, who knows what happens. So for those of you who irrationally care, as I might, about Maria Bartiromo, that seems to be the most authoritative information we have at this time. Time for traffic and weather on the 10s on the Capital Region's Morning News, News Radio 103.1 and 810 WGY.
11: Northway looking at some tightening up at the on and off ramps for Albany Shaker Road, running smoothly from the Twin Bridges, though, down to the entrance to the New York State Thruway. 787, looking at some construction where the on and off ramps onto Broadway are, and Route 9 in Loudonville, northbound traffic just south of Menand Road. I'm Ray Mars from the Market 32 Price Chopper Traffic Center.
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1: The WGY AccuWeather forecast. The clouds breaking for some sun today. The high of 79. Mostly cloudy. Still comfortable tonight with the low dropping down to 60. Plenty of clouds with a couple of showers and a thunderstorm Wednesday afternoon, the high 77. Still cloudy Thursday with the high of 82. And Friday, mostly sunny, pleasant and less humid with the high 73. From the WGY Weather Center, I'm meteorologist Jason Caterina.
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0: Good morning. Welcome back to the working world, I guess. That three-day weekend, an extra day off appreciated by most of us, I think. And if you didn't have Labor Day off, I love you, I respect you, but it was really cool, man. It was great. Didn't have to get up early. You should try it sometime. Just an idea. Keep it in mind. The end of last week, we mentioned Ryan Reynolds. He's a Canadian actor. And he's in some movie on Apple TV called Mayday. At any rate, it takes place in the 80s. And at some kind of, you know, event promoting that movie, this man, Ryan Reynolds, had gone off about how much the 80s sucked. And he said it was America was an effing mess. He said they were brutal. They were brutal. I pointed out at the end of last week that Ryan Reynolds in the 80s was between the ages of 3 and 12 and living in Canada, and consequently perhaps not the best first-person experiencer of what life in America was all about in the 1980s. My assertion was, hey, I was actually here, and I was a young adult myself at the time, and to be honest with you, the 80s were tremendous. And that is my firm conviction now and for the rest of my life. The 80s were tremendous. Nothing's been perfect, right? But we had a dynamic, principled president. We spent the decade rebuilding American might, America's prominence in the world. We were pushing a decidedly evil empire, the Soviet Union, to the edge. So that's what we said last week. Well, Sunday night, bowls of ice cream generously spread around at the house. We plopped on the couch and watched that movie, Mayday, because, well, it was on, all right? And there's nothing worse than getting the freaking family together and saying, you guys want to watch a movie? I want to watch a movie. What movie should we watch? I don't know. What movie do you want to watch? And then an hour later, we haven't watched a movie, and I say, forget it, I'm going to bed, right? But we said, somebody, how about that one that with the guy gets shot down? Okay, let's watch it. Well, the movie ends up being, it's fine. It's a fine movie. But in the end, it gets preachy, and it's as full of crap as Ryan Reynolds. In that, it creates a moral equivalence between the United States and the Soviet Union, which is preposterous that that Russians were lied to that America was bad, and Americans were lied to that Russia was bad. Listen, I was a witness to these times, and I've actually read books and stuff like that. I mean, short books with a lot of pictures, but I've read them, okay, or glanced at them. And the United States of America held up liberty's torch then, as it has since 1776, and the Soviet Union was an evil, oppressive, murdering Russian empire. Anyone who thinks that there's a moral equivalence, or who would make a movie that lies and asserts that there is a moral equivalence, is not speaking truth, is absolutely advancing falsehood, and to be honest with you, it has a smell of evil to it. The United States is a nation of which to be proud, and the Soviet Union is a nation we should be glad is dead, and we ought to be very watchful of this man Putin, who has these desires to resuscitate that evil empire. It's time for Money News at 18 and 48 on the Capital Region's Morning News, News Radio 103.1 and 810 WGY.
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2: This is Bloomberg Money Minute. Anthropic is said to be walking away from a potential $6 billion deal to buy artificial intelligence startup Descartes. The company behind Claude reportedly did extensive due diligence before deciding not to move forward. Descartes produces software that can reduce the cost of training and operating AI by helping chips work more efficiently. Stock futures are lower as traders return to their desks after the Labor Day weekend. A big test comes up this Friday with the monthly report on consumer prices. Federal Reserve officials have made it clear that this week's report on inflation will be key for interest rates. Traders see a 60% chance of a hike next week. And auto regulators have opened a probe into Tesla's driverless cybercab. The National Highway Traffic Safety Administration is questioning the technical data Tesla used to certify the vehicles as meeting federal safety standards, even though the robo-taxis have no steering wheels or pedals. Courtney Donahoe, Bloomberg Radio.
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5: Northway looking at some tightening up at the on and off ramps for Albany Shaker Road, running smoothly from the Twin Bridges, though, down to the entrance to the New York State Thruway. 787, looking at some construction where the on and off ramps onto Broadway are, and Route 9 in Loudonville, northbound traffic just south of Menand Road. I'm Ray Mars from the Market 32 Price Chopper Traffic Center.
6: The WGY AccuWeather forecast, the clouds breaking for some sun today, a high of 79. Mostly cloudy, still comfortable tonight with the low dropping down to 60. Plenty of clouds with a couple of showers and a thunderstorm Wednesday afternoon, a high 77. Still cloudy Thursday with a high of 82. And Friday, mostly sunny, pleasant and less humid with a high 73. From the WGY Weather Center, I'm meteorologist Jason Caterina.
0: Welcome back, troops. I'd like to put in a good word for cousins. I think cousins are a wonderful thing. This last weekend passed, I've got a daughter and her husband and their four children who live near me now, moved back this year from Tennessee so he could be a police officer up here. Actually, he was a police officer down there doing exceptionally well, but they wanted to come home to where their roots and their family was, and I'm grateful for that. Well, this weekend, another one of my daughters came up to where I live. She wanted to run a half marathon together. We've done it many times in the past. A fascinating course, 13.1 miles, a whole lot of uphill, a whole lot of downhill, a whole lot of extremely beautiful countryside. So she and her husband come up with their two children. And at any rate, those cousins fell in immediately. And they were splishing and splashing in the pool. As Mom and I ran by in the race, they had made signs they were holding up. And at the end, you come in for the finish, they're all holding out their hand there for a high five as you pass. And it was a wonderful blessing to be able to see the joy, the closeness. And these are little kids. The oldest is probably fifth grade or maybe sixth. The youngest of this group, there's a four-year-old, and then there's a two-year-old. But they're basically the short, new to elementary school people, and they were up talking all night together. They were running around playing all day together, and I just could not help but rejoice at the concept of cousins, right? Cousins are part of that wonderful interweaving of extended family. You got aunts and uncles and cousins and grandparents and all this stuff, and every one of them is somebody on your side, a little bulwark to help strengthen you and your family unit in life. I bring this up because cousins aren't going to be a thing very far into the future. America's birth rate has fallen so low, and the number of children that individuals are having likewise fallen so low that the notion of a large cluster of cousins, that is going to be a very rare thing in the future. And I can't help but mourn for the youngsters who grow up without them, whose a family network does not include these extra characters, these other people to love, these folks to strengthen and be strengthened by. So I don't want to go on and on about this, but I would just say that our decision not to have children and not to have very many children will come with negative consequences. And one of those negative consequences, well, maybe we don't need cousins anymore. We just put a screen in front of our kids, right? Have them sit there and stare at some little dancing lights, right? Entrust their companionship to whoever finds them on the internet. I don't know. Maybe more kids, maybe less screen time might be good for them. It might be good for our society. At any rate, the upshot is I had a blessed weekend watching the short people in the family, and I thank God for it. And I hope that similar blessings are there for you and your family. It's time for sports, weather, and news on the Capital Region's Morning News, News Radio 103.1 and 810 WGY.
7: NFL news, the Giants on Monday releasing receiver Darius Slayton, the longest tenured player on the team. Slayton was a fifth-round pick of the Giants back in 2018. New York will host Dallas in their season opener Sunday night. You can hear that game on Picks 106. The Jets are at Tennessee. They take on their former head coach, Robert Saleh. 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All your play-by-play on OFX 980. Syracuse football, they play host to Cal this Saturday, 3:30. You can hear the game on WGY. New Albany football will visit LIU this coming Saturday. Aaron Judge is back. The Yankees reinstating their captain from the 60-day injury list. He will play tonight as New York set to host Colorado. Cam Schlittler is on the hill. A.J. Ewing drives in three as the Mets defeat the Marlins. Your final score is 9-4, and Jessica Pegula takes on Emma Navarro tonight in the quarterfinals of the U.S. Open. With sports at 25 and 55, I'm John DeTullio, WGY Sports.
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5: News time, 7 o'clock. Your top stories. Several cases of parvovirus reported in Hoosick Falls and a hurricane heading to Hawaii. But first, WGY traffic and weather on the 10s.
6: River Road, Route 32, northbound traffic tightening up just as you're approaching Kenwood and the entrance to 787. 9W also with some heightened issues two ways at the Norton and Holland Avenue intersections. Northway looking smooth on and off ramps at Route 9, starting to see some growing traffic. I'm Ray Mars from the Market 32 Price Chopper Traffic Center.
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9: The WGY AccuWeather forecast. The clouds breaking for some sun today. The high of 79. Mostly cloudy. Still comfortable tonight with the low dropping down to 60. Plenty of clouds with a couple of showers and a thunderstorm Wednesday afternoon. The high 77. Still cloudy Thursday with the high of 82. And Friday, mostly sunny, pleasant and less humid with the high 73. From the WGY Weather Center, I'm meteorologist Jason Caterina.
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5: 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Canada's new tariffs on billions of dollars of American goods is now in effect, escalating the trade fight with the U.S. The tariffs kicked in just after midnight and range from 15 to 50%, covering some $27 billion in U.S. imports. They target products including steel, dairy, appliances, farm equipment, electronics, and paper products. Hurricane Lowell remains a powerful Category 2 storm as it brings heavy rain, strong waves, and damaging winds to parts of Hawaii. The storm is currently packing maximum sustained winds of 110 miles an hour as it passes to the west of the island of Niihau. A hurricane warning is in effect this hour for all of Kauai County. Hudson Falls police are looking for two women wanted for robbery. They ask if you see or know the whereabouts of Shea Ball and Brielle Bartlett to contact their department. Hoosick Falls police say two dogs have died and are warning of several cases of parvovirus at a home in the Central and Fifth Street area where they were investigating a breeding situation on Saturday. They see 7 dogs. 2 of them are showing improvement. Parvo is highly contagious but preventable, and they ask you to get your dog to the vet if they show symptoms. A Good Samaritan and Troy police rescued an 8-year-old autistic girl who fell into the Hudson River in Troy Saturday night. Her parents reported her missing around 7:30 from Building 4 of the Taylor Apartments and that the girl was nonverbal and attracted to water. The Rensselaer County Sheriff's Office has a reminder of their Project Lifesaver program. It helps locate missing people with neurodivergence or Alzheimer's. There appears to be a shortage of estrogen patches used to treat symptoms of menopause. The FDA is working with manufacturers to increase supply. Now back to WGY Mornings with Bob Lonsberry.
13: Good morning, my friend. Thank you so much for tuning in. Flat out beautiful day for a radio program. Yesterday, Labor Day, the Democratic Party put on social media, had like a AI-generated graphic, and it said, "Unions built the middle class." And then at the bottom, happy Labor Day. Unions built the middle class. With respect, and I'm not, you know, here to say anything bad about unions or about the Democratic Party particularly, but I would like to, if I could, speak to truth. Of course, unions had virtually nothing to do with the rise of the middle class in America. Who built the middle class in America were hardworking Americans in any number of fields of endeavor. The thing that drove them, their work ethic, the culture, and the values they shared, their desire to provide for themselves and their families, to leave things a little bit better for their children than they had had it themselves, that was innate. That used to be part of what it meant to be an American. And that is the largest single thing which built the middle class in America. If you have to have an institutional thing to which to point and say that made the middle class, it would certainly not be unions. And I'm not trying to be negative. I'm just saying the Democrats made an assertion, and it's on its face false. Union participation in America has always been relatively small. The middle class exploded across this country in large measure before the trade union movement was at its peak, and it exploded among people who had nothing whatsoever to do with trade unions, right? If there were an institution that you would credit for the advance and the rise of the middle class,

0: Those loans in regard to homes known as mortgages, that allowed for a catapulting of people into the middle class. Previously in the United States, land ownership, of course, was one of the things that set us apart because we had a whole bunch of land. But, you know, after the time of, you know, you're settling some piece of virgin wilderness, once there was title and houses and such like that, the way that overwhelmingly people got to own a piece of the American pie was by going down to their local bank. The middle class is a function of American values. And what is the middle class? A large percentage of the population who live comfortable, happy, productive lives. And they do that overwhelmingly, not because of some external factor, but because the culture, heritage, and values they carry, and because of the work that they as individuals and as families put in. That's who built the middle class, the American people, the American culture, and American values. It's time for traffic and weather on the 10s on the Capital Region's Morning News, News Radio 103.1 and 810 WGY.
1: Thruway 787 and the Northway running smoothly. Off ramps from 787 onto Broadway. Starting to look at some slowdowns due to construction there. Some fill in is also growing on High Street, Route 378. Tightening up on both sides of the Mill Street intersection currently. And Route 9 with growth in northbound delays at Menand Road. I'm Ray Mars from the Market 32 Price Chopper Traffic Center.
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3: The WGY AccuWeather forecast. The clouds breaking for some sun today. The high of 79. Mostly cloudy. Still comfortable tonight with the low dropping down to 60. Plenty of clouds with a couple of showers and a thunderstorm Wednesday afternoon, the high 77. Still cloudy Thursday with the high of 82. And Friday, mostly sunny, pleasant and less humid with the high 73. From the WGY Weather Center, I'm meteorologist Jason Caterina.
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6: Morning. I hope you remember to say your prayers, okay? Because, hey, honestly, you and your country both need them. Last week, we brought you the bad news that New York State has the highest health insurance premiums in the country. Those of us who get our health insurance through our workplace, we pay more for that health insurance, something in slight excess of $11,000 a year on average. We pay more than the people in any other state in America. All right. That was the bad news of last week or the week before. Well, on Friday, just before the three-day weekend, when nobody was looking, this will surprise you, our friends in power released some new information. And that is that health insurance premiums in 2027 in the state of New York, for those of us who work in the private sector, are apt to increase near 20%. So you're getting screwed now, and you're going to get screwed a whole lot worse next year. And immediately, of course, the response from the head of the collective, Kathy Hochul, is, well, we will protect you. These companies and they're evil and they want profit and this is bad and we're going to fight against them, you know, all that. It turns out, just like you and I have known and we discussed, I think, as recently as last week, it's not the companies. It's the politicians, right? The reason that New York has the highest health insurance premiums in the country is twofold. One, New York has the highest state taxes on health insurance, right? And two, New York has the heaviest mandates on health insurance providers, right? So the state profits every time you make a payment on your health insurance premium, number one. Number two, the state representing this special interest group, that special interest group, has mandated all sorts of coverage that must be in health insurance in New York. Coverage driven not by market demand, but by political grandstanding, right? So if that's good news if you want a sex change operation. If you are paying premiums, it ain't so good news. And the deal is those same phenomenon, taxes and mandates, which have given us the highest premiums in the country, are now set to give us the highest annual year-over-year premium increase in the country, right? Now, again, your special girlfriend, Comrade Kate, she's going to tell you this is the evil companies, and it's that damn capitalism. It's they want a profit and this, that, and the other. Well, I would just ask you, do you think that if that's true, and it may, you know, listen, what the heck? If that's true, why is it not true in other states? Why is it that health insurance companies are unusually greedy in New York? Why is it that they choose to be far less greedy in the other states, right? What's different? What's different is your special girlfriend, Comrade Kate, and her party, who hold this state in the palm of their hand and squeeze it every now and again just to remind us who's boss. All right. I think they squeeze and twist, if you know what I'm talking about. And at any rate, so, yeah, last week the news was we had the highest in the nation health insurance premiums because of state government stupidity. And the news quietly let loose Friday as we were walking out the door is that next year it's going to get rather dramatically worse for exactly that same reason. Taxes and mandates from your friends, the Democrats. It's time for Money News at 18 and 48 on the Capital Region's Morning News, News Radio 103.1 and 810 WGY.
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8: This is a Bloomberg Money Minute. Boston Scientific says that the fallout from a cybersecurity incident has impacted its ability to ship its products to customers and will cause the medical devices company to miss its sales targets for the year. The company is making progress in restoring affected systems, including large parts of its distribution and shipping network, though the timeline of the full recovery is uncertain. Boston Scientific will give investors an update on its new outlook on October 28th. Checking on the market, stocks are lower this morning. A surprise jump in hiring last month has boosted the case for the Federal Reserve to raise interest rates when they meet next week. The U.S. added 162,000 jobs last month. And Novo Nordisk's obesity blockbuster Wegovy helped 2 out of 5 young children lose enough weight to no longer be classified as obese in a study. Wegovy helped older kids lose weight in earlier studies, but this marks the first trial looking at its effect on young children. Courtney Donahoe, Bloomberg Radio.
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11: Thruway 787 and the Northway running smoothly. Off ramps from 787 onto Broadway. Starting to look at some slowdowns due to construction there. Some fill in is also growing on High Street, Route 378, tightening up on both sides of the Mill Street intersection currently. And Route 9 with growth in northbound delays at Menand Road. I'm Ray Mars from the Market 32 Price Chopper Traffic Center.
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14: The WGY AccuWeather forecast. The clouds breaking for some sun today. The high of 79. Mostly cloudy. Still comfortable tonight with the low dropping down to 60. Plenty of clouds with a couple of showers and a thunderstorm Wednesday afternoon. The high 77. Still cloudy Thursday with the high of 82. And Friday mostly sunny, pleasant and less humid with the high 73. From the WGY Weather Center, I'm meteorologist Jason Caterina.
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6: Friday will be the 25th anniversary of the Muslim terrorist attacks upon the United States of September 11th, 2001. I've wanted to prepare myself, to be honest with you, emotionally, spiritually, in terms of knowledge about that. So I've been thinking, reading, listening to some stuff, re-watching, and just feeling, the spirit of what transpired then. We promised we would always remember, and we need to do that. And those of us who are alive then, I think we need to bear witness to a world which is being lied to about what transpired back then. people who say that the United States had it coming, or that we asked for it, or that the attack was in any way justified, are lying bastards, right? Let me repeat that for emphasis, okay? They are lying bastards. They are witnesses from hell, period, right? At any rate, there was, over the weekend, signed by Zoran Mamdani, young man from Uganda who runs New York City. He signed some, I don't know if they were proclamations or executive orders or whatever, but they were commemorating the looming 25th anniversary of that Muslim terrorist attack. And, you know, he's sitting there at the desk, and there are various, you know, bigwigs in his administration standing behind them. To his left was this police commissioner lady, last name Atish, who has turned out to be awfully impressive. I like her. And then beyond her, further to the mayor's left, to the right, as you and I looked at the picture, was this other gentleman who you and I wouldn't recognize. He's a senior legal advisor to the mayor. I, you know, would tell you his name, but you wouldn't remember, and I wouldn't pronounce it right. So what's the point? At any rate, so the mayor, Zoran Mamdani, sits down there, and he says his pretty words about September 11th. And then he, with this pen, signs his name or whatever to, again, documents which will officially call for the commemoration of this 25th anniversary. And then he turns to his left and he hands the pen to this police commissioner, Tish, and says to her, could you pass this to him? And then she, instructed by her boss, the mayor, turns and I wonder how many New York City policemen died on September 11th. I'll look that number up before Friday, obviously. So he has the police commissioner hand this pen, theoretically commemorating September 11th, to this lawyer on her left, who famously, before coming to work for the mayor, defended a brother of one of the September 11th attackers against charges of Muslim terrorism. Right? The message was loud and clear and undeniable. It was a middle finger in the face of that city and this country and all those who mourn the lives lost. It was an unnecessarily provocative gesture, insulting to Commissioner Tish, insulting to the city of New York, insulting to this country. But that is who is governor, check that, mayor of New York City these days. Time for Money News at 18 and 48 on the Capital Region's Morning News, News Radio 103.1 and 810 WGY.
17: Yankees captain Aaron Judge reinstated from the 60-day injured list on Monday night before their series opener tonight versus the Colorado Rockies. Judge has been sidelined since June the 5th. The Yankees, in his absence, went 45-38. Cam Schlittler will start tonight. A.J. Ewing drives in three runs as the Mets knock off the Marlins 9-4. The Giants releasing wide receiver Darius Slayton on Monday, the longest tenured Giant on the team. Now, New York kicks off their season Sunday night at home versus the Cowboys. We have the game for you on Picks 106. Meanwhile, the Jets are at Tennessee. You can hear that game on OFX 980 with kickoff scheduled for 1 o'clock. Syracuse football will host Cal this Saturday. Kickoff is at 3:30. You can hear the game on WGY. SU coming off a 66-3 victory over New Hampshire. New Albany football, they lost to Buffalo 21-17. They'll visit LIU this coming Saturday. New Albany women's soccer, they edge Lemoyne, winning 2-1. With sports at 25 and 55, I'm John DeTullio, WGY Sports.
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27: 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Your top stories. The investigation continues into Sunday's Amazon plane crash in Miami, and the state's unemployment rate has dropped. But first, WGY traffic and weather on the 10s.
11: Construction on the Northway southbound just as you're approaching the Twin Bridge is causing some heavier than normal delays as your morning gets going after Labor Day. Route 9 Loudonville area, northbound traffic just after construction at the Menand Road intersection. Also delays on Route 9 filling in at Waterville Shaker Roads interchange. I'm Ray Mars from the Market 32 Price Chopper Traffic Center.
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14: The WGY AccuWeather forecast, the clouds breaking for some sun today, the high of 79. Mostly cloudy, still comfortable tonight with the low dropping down to 60. Plenty of clouds with a couple of showers and a thunderstorm Wednesday afternoon, the high 77. Still cloudy Thursday with the high of 82. And Friday, mostly sunny, pleasant and less humid with the high 73. From the WGY Weather Center, I'm meteorologist Jason Caterina.
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27: 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Former New York City Mayor Rudy Giuliani is urging current Mayor Zoran Mamdani not to attend Friday's 9/11 remembrance ceremony. Giuliani said in an interview with Newsmax that he's offended Mamdani is coming, saying that the current mayor doesn't agree that September 11th was an Islamic terror attack on the United States of America. A petition circulated by some 9/11 victims' families urging Mamdani to reconsider has drawn 100,000 signatures. The NTSB is working to determine what caused an Amazon cargo plane to overshoot a runway while attempting to land at Miami International Airport Sunday, killing five and injuring five. The Boeing 767 hit two cars while sliding nearly 1,500 feet past the paved surface. Investigators have recovered the flight data and audio recorders. Saratoga County authorities are looking for a Half Moon Man who may have raped a child in Milton on August 14th. 26-year-old John Kasaj was known to live on Middletown Road in Half Moon and may be driving a black Ford Mustang. He's also accused of endangering the welfare of a child. A 12-year-old Amsterdam boy was reported missing around 7 Sunday night. Jaden Oakes was last seen on Catherine Street. Contact Amsterdam police with any information. New York State's unemployment rate has dropped. According to the Federal Reserve Bank, New York's unemployment rate decreased from 4.6 to 4.4% in July. The state's unemployment rate still remains slightly higher than the national rate, which is 4.1%. Now, heads up, driving on Route 4 in Schuylerville starting today. It's down to a single lane with alternating traffic from 7 a.m. till 7 p.m., weather depending. Crews will be resurfacing and paving into early October. Expect delays. Now back to WGY Mornings with Bob Lonsberry.
6: Morning, troops. Hope you're doing great. Don't forget, eat some oatmeal, okay? It'll clean you out. Believe you me, you need to be cleaned out. J.D. Vance has... seemingly just scored a policy victory within the administration. An idea which he has long advocated seems to have won the support of the president, and the administration is going to seek to put it into place. Here is what J.D. Vance says. We, as a federal government, have for a long time seemingly subsidized and thereby invited and rewarded single parenthood. If you are a lady, has a baby out of wedlock, since the 1960s, thanks to Lyndon Johnson, there's the federal government ready to write you a check. And you know what? If you have another baby out of wedlock, heck, we'll write you a bigger check. And the more babies you have out of wedlock, the bigger the check we'll write you. Now, if you get married, sorry, you can kiss the check goodbye. And that paradigm has, over the years of the war on poverty, of course, made out of wedlock birth the norm in American society and created neighborhoods, pockets of welfare dependence in our country, where the out of wedlock birth rate is sometimes 70, 80, or 90%. Okay? What you reward, you incentivize. Anyway, J.D. Vance, like a million other people, says that's no good. Well, here's what he has proposed, that if you have a married couple and mother stays home with the children, that there be a $9,000 a year annual tax credit or something along those lines that would go to that family from the federal government. Now, that is money that on existing programs would go to daycare, right? So if you're a single woman and we'll pay daycare so you can go work, all right? The federal government pays that. And J.D. Vance's argument is that, again, facilitates a situation that is socially less than ideal. Not being critical of anybody's situation. God bless everybody and what they're doing. But why, excuse me, financially subsidize this social construct, which has been shown to have real problems, right? How do the kids in such situations turn out as contrasted with children raised in two-parent homes? And listen, I was born out of wedlock and largely raised out of wedlock, right? So I'm not, I've got, you know, I don't have some attitude against, these good folks. But what J.D. Vance proposes is, for married people, where mom wants to stay home, let's help make that possible, right? We'd need less daycare that way. We'd have children raised in a better, more loving environment. Any number of social studies demonstrate that, right? So here's the thing. I'm not a big fan of the government writing anybody a check, but for the government to write a check that would promote a social good as opposed to the government writing a check that would promote a social ill, I'm really excited. And I know this is going to be attacked in the courts. I know Democrats are going to do everything they can to destroy it. Democrats are anti-family. This is essentially pro-family. And so I'm excited and I'm hopeful. It's time for traffic and weather on the 10s on the Capital Region's Morning News, News Radio 103.1 and 810 WGY.
11: Northway southbound traffic tightening up just north of the Twin Bridges. Delays beginning to stretch almost up to the Clifton Park area. Route 7 is taking on eastbound at delays building up due to an accident near 787's on and off ramps. That's in the eastbound lanes of Route 7. And Route 9 Loudonville with traffic working through some construction from Cromarty Road up to Menand. I'm Ray Mars from the Market 32 Price Chopper Traffic Center.
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14: The WGY AccuWeather forecast, the clouds breaking for some sun today, a high of 79. Mostly cloudy, still comfortable tonight with the low dropping down to 60. Plenty of clouds with a couple of showers and a thunderstorm Wednesday afternoon, the high 77. Still cloudy Thursday with the high of 82. And Friday, mostly sunny, pleasant and less humid with the high 73. From the WGY Weather Center, I'm meteorologist Jason Caterina.
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6: God bless you. Thank you so much for tuning in. We really are grateful to those people who helped WGY remain what it always has been, the Capital Region's first, biggest, and best radio station. Thank you very much. The federal government, in the last segment, we said that there's a new policy promoted by J.D. Vance that the Trump administration is apparently going to put into place. And what it would do is, if a married mom chose to remain home with her kids, the federal government would give that family something like a $9,000 tax credit. And I would point out that the federal government, you know, backed up by the states, particularly New York State, at every step of the way, financially rewards and therefore incentivizes family structures that sociologically we know have a greater potential to turn out dysfunctional youngsters, right? Love these kids. I don't say dysfunctional, whatever. But when you have a child who is born and raised out of wedlock, and you look at that child's propensity for educational success, criminal conduct, lifetime welfare dependence, forming a stable traditional family of his own or her own in the future, it's like a crap storm. It doesn't mean that people can't do it, but it means that the likelihood is significantly less. And the federal government, since the days of Lyndon Johnson on this Democrat-pushed war on poverty, by the way, we spent something like, is it $22 trillion? And the poverty rate is almost exactly where it was when this whole welfare state thing kicked off. We have helped virtually no one. We have enslaved, if you will, in welfare dependence, ever-growing sectors of the American population. And we've also destroyed the traditional family unit. Used to be poor people, like back forever ago, had some of the toughest family units. Now, poor people, those on public assistance, often do not have a traditional family unit, mom, dad, and the kids. Literally out of wedlock birth rates, 70, 80, 90% in some communities of poverty, right? And so this notion of, if you're a family and, you know, mom's home with the kids, we'll give you $9,000, right? What that does is it encourages and subsidizes a sociologically more desirable family structure. not looking down our nose at anybody, but the children of married parents, especially if those children have a mom who's home with them during the day before they get old enough to go off to school, those children statistically function far better and perform far better in society to their benefit and to the benefit of the society. If you're going to subsidize families, why not subsidize functioning families? Why exclude from your government support that one type of family structure which has proven across cultures and across time to be the most successful, right? And the kind most likely to lead to individual success and solid social structure for the community and culture in which that youngster is raised. So, again, this will be attacked in the courts. There's no doubt about that. But it also will be something, I think, which has the potential to do a great deal of good. It's time for Money News at 18 and 48 on the Capital Region's Morning News, News Radio 103.1 and 810 WGY.
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10: This is a Bloomberg Money Minute. Boston Scientific says that the fallout from a cybersecurity incident has impacted its ability to ship its products to customers and will cause the medical devices company to miss its sales targets for the year. The company is making progress in restoring affected systems, including large parts of its distribution and shipping network, though the timeline of a full recovery is uncertain. Boston Scientific will give investors an update on its new outlook on October 28th. Checking on the market, stocks are lower this morning. A surprise jump in hiring last month has boosted the case for the Federal Reserve to raise interest rates when they meet next week. The U.S. added 162,000 jobs last month. And Novo Nordisk's obesity blockbuster Wegovy helped 2 out of 5 young children lose enough weight to no longer be classified as obese in a study. Wegovy helped older kids lose weight in earlier studies, but this marks the first trial looking at its effect on young children. Courtney Donahoe, Bloomberg Radio.
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11: Route 7 now with growing delays. You have an accident just as you're approaching Route 32 from the west. Delays extending almost back to Route 9's intersection due to that fender bender. Construction on Route 9 in Loudonville supplying Route 9 with some delays at Cromarty Road, and fill-in is starting to grow at the intersection of Menand Road and Osborne Road's intersection. I'm Ray Mars from the Market 32 Price Chopper Traffic Center.
14: The WGY AccuWeather forecast. The clouds breaking for some sun today. The high of 79. Mostly cloudy. Still comfortable tonight with the low dropping down to 60. Plenty of clouds with a couple of showers and a thunderstorm Wednesday afternoon. The high 77. Still cloudy Thursday with the high of 82. And Friday mostly sunny, pleasant and less humid with the high 73. From the WGY Weather Center, I'm meteorologist Jason Caterina.
6: Welcome back, friend. About time for me to get out of here, and about time for real broadcasters to take over. Don't forget, you got Dave Allen coming up next. And then an hour after that, it is Mr. Glenn Beck, and he is about as good as they get. Later on, Clay and Buck. That's the best radio show in America right now, and they ought to be on your radio on your smart speaker. You're going down the road in the truck. If Clay and Buck aren't with you, you're not having as much fun as you ought to be. I appreciate them, admire them like crazy. Well, we have turned the corner on summer. And if you've been out, it's been just a little cooler. And if you've been up through the woods, you've seen that some of the remaining ash and the first few of the maple are starting to turn. The goldenrod is coming on pretty good. I got three hives of bees out in the backyard, and they are working the goldenrod fine, which is all good to me. My wife and kids love the goldenrod honey, and here in another month or so, we'll have plenty of that. The sweet corn is about gone to crap. The key to sweet corn is buy it as soon as it comes out. It gets to be July, end of, and they've got corn there on the stand. You stop and buy and eat as much as you can. And it will be enjoyable through most of August, but they'll be still selling it. And it'll still be worth eating, but a few things rival the joy of early season corn. Squirrel season has started. For those of you who get out in the woods and take a gun with you, I hunt squirrel passionately. I have not been successful in hunting squirrel in several years now. My wife asks each year, "Do you think you'll shoot one this year?" And I said, "I don't know, but I'm always ready." My thought is, honest with you, I just love hiking through the woods with a gun. Now, maybe that makes me a psycho or something like that, but I like hiking through the woods with a gun. Everybody in our family in August, everybody got their hunting license. We got some pretty good doe tags, so we're hoping to refill the freezers here in another couple months or so. There's a youth hunt the weekend of Columbus Day, and I've got one son in that age range, young Scott, 15, and he would he got a deer a year before last, didn't go out last year, and he'd like to get another one this year. I think it stands him in good stead as he's hanging around with his pals up at school talking about how they did in the woods. Maybe we're hillbillies, and maybe it's not that way where you live, but out where I live, the kids talk about that. Did your dad get a deer this weekend? Anyway, hope you're doing great. One thing I would urge is do a little bit of thinking. Maybe go on YouTube and watch some videos or something, you know, reasonable stuff. We've got the 25th anniversary of September 11th coming up, and we promised to never forget those of us who were alive back then. And so let's do some earnest remembering, because I have an idea some of the folks in charge politically and on the evening news are going to try to give us a head screw on this deal. We need to remember what it was all about. People who hated us because we weren't Muslim came over here to kill us. People hated us because we're Christians, because we're Jews, because we live in a free country, because we have gay people who are our friends and our brothers and sisters, because we let people, including women, dress the way they want, because you can listen to any kind of dang music you want, because you are here to pursue your own happiness instead of buckle under their Sharia law. And they came over here to kill us. And that's what we're commemorating on Friday and promising never to forget. I need to run. God bless you. Keep your chin up. God bless the United States of America. News is next. Then you and I'll be back here tomorrow morning, 6 to 8, on the Capital Region's Morning News, News Radio 103.1 and 810 WGY.
7: NFL news, the Giants on Monday releasing receiver Darius Slayton, the longest tenured player on the team. Slayton was a fifth-round pick of the Giants back in 2018. New York will host Dallas in their season opener Sunday night. You can hear that game on Picks 106. The Jets are at Tennessee. They take on their former head coach, Robert Saleh. Start time 1 o'clock. All your play-by-play on OFX 980. Syracuse football, they play host to Cal this Saturday, 3:30. You can hear the game on WGY. New Albany football will visit LIU this coming Saturday. Aaron Judge is back. The Yankees reinstating their captain from the 60-day injury list. He will play tonight as New York set to host Colorado. Cam Schlittler is on the hill. A.J. Ewing drives in three as the Mets defeat the Marlins. Your final score is 9-4. And Jessica Pegula takes on Emma Navarro tonight in the quarterfinals of the U.S. Open. Wood Sports at 25 and 55. I'm John DeTullio, WGY Sports.
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25: 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Your top story is Canada's new tariffs on American goods is now in effect. And a Half Moon woman allegedly attacked someone with a power drill. But first, WGY traffic and weather on the 10s.
11: Eastbound traffic on I-90, it's tightening up just as you're approaching a new Karner Roads overpass from the west. Close to there, 146, with some heavier than normal eastbound delays leading into Western Avenue's interchange in the Gilderland area. Route 7 is tightening up. You have an accident in the eastbound lanes just as you're approaching the interchange with 787. From the Market 32 Price Chopper Traffic Center, I'm Ray Mars.
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14: The WGY AccuWeather forecast. The clouds breaking for some sun today. The high of 79. Mostly cloudy. Still comfortable tonight with the low dropping down to 60. Plenty of clouds with a couple of showers and a thunderstorm Wednesday afternoon. The high 77. Still cloudy Thursday with the high of 82. And Friday, mostly sunny, pleasant and less humid with the high 73. From the WGY Weather Center, I'm meteorologist Jason Caterina.
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25: Just after 7 at News Radio 103.1 and 810 WGY, I'm Marty Casper for Jim Gagliardi. Canada's new tariffs on billions of dollars of American goods is now in effect, escalating the trade fight with the U.S. The tariffs kicked in just after midnight and range from 15 to 50%, covering some $27 billion in U.S. imports. They target products including steel, dairy, appliances, farm equipment, electronics, and paper products. Hurricane Lowell remains a powerful Category 2 storm as it brings heavy rain, strong waves, and damaging winds to parts of Hawaii. The storm is currently packing maximum sustained winds of 110 miles an hour as it passes to the west of the island of Niihau. A hurricane warning is in effect this hour for all of Kauai County. Hudson Falls police are looking for two women wanted for robbery. They ask if you see or know the whereabouts of Shea Ball and Brielle Bartlett to contact their department. Hoosick Falls police say two dogs have died and are warning of several cases of parvovirus at a home in the Central and Fifth Street area where they were investigating a breeding situation on Saturday. They see seven dogs. Two of them are showing improvement. Parvo is highly contagious but preventable, and they ask you to get your dog to the vet if they show symptoms. A Good Samaritan and Troy police rescued an 8-year-old autistic girl who fell into the Hudson River in Troy Saturday night. Her parents reported her missing around 7:30 from Building 4 of the Taylor Apartments and that the girl was nonverbal and attracted to water. The Rensselaer County Sheriff's Office has a reminder of their Project Lifesaver program. It helps locate missing people with neurodivergence or Alzheimer's. There appears to be a shortage of estrogen patches used to treat symptoms of menopause. The FDA is working with manufacturers to increase supply. Now back to WGY Mornings with Bob Lonsberry.
23: A lot of news to catch up on this morning. Investigators are looking into how an Amazon cargo jet overran a runway at Miami International Airport over the weekend, killing at least five people.
2: Utter devastation. I mean, you can see on the paved surface tire marks. That continues through the grass. There's debris everywhere.
23: All right, let's bring in our national correspondent, Rory O'Neill. You're there in Florida. What's the latest on this plane crash?
3: Yeah, Dave, good morning. And this again happened down in Miami. The plane apparently coming in, trying to avoid some weather, may have been landing a bit far down the runway and at too much of a high speed in order to stop. And, of course, the airport itself is not designed with this substance, I guess you'd call it, that can help slow down planes that do overshoot the runway. And that appears to be what happened here. It looks like the crew survived and the fatalities were from a van that was transporting cleaning crews from the airport. So five people on the ground killed, five others were injured.
23: Yeah, scary stuff. Switching gears, as diplomacy ramps up to end the Ukraine-Russia war, tensions are high in the Strait of Hormuz. What's going on here?
3: Yeah, a few different things. So let's update you first on what's going on with Russia and Ukraine. It was interesting that Steve Witkoff and Jared Kushner actually traveled to Ukraine for the first time since they were involved in some of these talks, actually going to Russia first and meeting with Vladimir Putin. Posting online, Steve Witkoff said that substantive progress was made including movement on scheduling additional trilateral talks, unquote. Of course, talk is cheap as Russia launched a new round of attacks overnight, targeting some civilian infrastructure there in Ukraine.
11: On the Iran front,
3: the CENTCOM launching attacks on several tankers going through the strait. Meanwhile, the Houthi rebels in Yemen, they launched attacks in Saudi Arabia. The Houthis are backed by Iran. Several dozen may have been killed in those strikes by the Houthis.
11: All right. Kids headed back to school today here. Central Florida, did they go back a couple of weeks ago, or they go back today as well?
3: Yeah, August 10th is when they went back.
11: Wow.
3: So they've already been at this for a month. Wow. Today? Okay. Welcome to the party. Yeah, they're looking at midterms.
11: Yeah. You know what? It doesn't seem like we had Labor Day weekend. You know what I miss? I miss the Jerry Lewis telethon.
3: Right. Yeah, CBS this morning.

0: The controversial attorney once represented an Al-Qaeda terrorist with links to the attack on the Pentagon. In New York, Tom Graham, Fox News.
1: It's a sore subject. I spoke with the founder of Blue Lives Matter NYC, Joey Imperatrice.
2: Listen, that's the most hallowed day, hallowed ground in the nation. Almost 3,000 killed on that day. We've had thousands that have died of 9/11 related illnesses. We have thousands suffering still, right? 23 NYPD cops killed on that day, 37 Port Authority police, 343 firemen. I completely understand the outlook of why individuals would not want the mayor to go to ground zero, especially after the disgusting comments that he's made in the past. But we have to understand something. This isn't about Zoran Mondami. It's about those heroes, the people that sacrificed, the people that still are not here. We have to be able to go there. We have to be able to honor the sacrifice and the loss of all those individuals on that day. We cannot make this about Zoran Mondami.
1: That's Joey Imperatrice, the founder of Blue Lives Matter NYC. It is a hot topic you want to weigh in. 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
3: Traffic on Route 7 building due to an accident just west of 787. Delays extending back to Route 9's intersection. Route 9 also with some heavier than normal traffic in the Bought Corners area. Southbound delays building up at the Columbia Street interchange. The New York State Thruway eastbound tightening up just east of the Northways intersection. I'm Ray Mars from the Market 32 Price Chopper Traffic Center.
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5: The WGY AccuWeather forecast. The clouds breaking for some sun today. The high of 79. Mostly cloudy. Still comfortable tonight with the low dropping down to 60. Plenty of clouds with a couple of showers and a thunderstorm Wednesday afternoon. The high 77. Still cloudy Thursday with the high of 82. And Friday mostly sunny, pleasant and less humid with the high 73. From the WGY Weather Center, I'm meteorologist Jason Caterina.
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2: Google is launching an AI voice feature that's available in Gmail, Docs, and more. It's designed to let users ask questions so they can get a quick result from the data in their inbox. It can also help users write drafts on Docs using information from the Gmail inbox. NVIDIA CEO Jensen Huang believes that AI has reached a new threshold of thinking power. He claimed in an online post Sunday that OpenAI's newest ChatGPT model, operating on NVIDIA chips, has achieved AGI, which stands for Artificial General Intelligence. It indicates the software can handle most of the thinking that a regular person can, although OpenAI has not indicated that its latest model has reached that level of operating power. And Apple's next launch event is this week. It marks the first launch event under new CEO John Ternus. Analysts anticipate the company will announce the latest iPhones and Apple Watches that could include Apple's first ever folding phone. The event is set for Wednesday at Apple's headquarters in Cupertino, California. Tech Report, I'm Mark Mayfield.
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11: This is a Bloomberg Money Minute. The NFL is keeping prediction markets on the sidelines. The league says it's holding off on making alliances with prediction market companies such as Kalshi and Polymarket. The NFL says prediction markets need stronger regulation and raises concerns about bets that could be manipulated. However, it has not ruled out the possibility of cutting a deal in the future, but it comes down to the regulatory environment. Turning to trading, fear of upheaval in the Middle East is driving markets lower this morning. Stock futures are falling as traders watch developments between the U.S. and Iran. And artificial intelligence is surging on farms as growers look for some high-tech help in planning and managing operations. According to McKinsey, 17% of the world's farmers now use generative AI in farm-related tasks, making one of the fastest-growing technologies in agriculture. Robotics, electric-powered machines, and sustainability software each have minimal use on the farm. Courtney Donahoe, Bloomberg Radio.
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13: Route 7 west of the Northway taking on an accident cleanup project. The eastbound traffic extending back to the Miller Road intersection. Southbound delays on 787 are growing on both sides of the interchange with Broadway's on and off ramps. An accident on the New York State Thruway eastbound just west of 787 causing some eastbound traffic as well. I'm Ray Mars from the Market 32 Price Chopper Traffic Center.
14: The WGY AccuWeather forecast. The clouds breaking for some sun today. The high of 79. Mostly cloudy. Still comfortable tonight with the low dropping down to 60. Plenty of clouds with a couple of showers and a thunderstorm Wednesday afternoon. The high 77. Still cloudy Thursday with the high of 82. And Friday mostly sunny, pleasant and less humid with the high 73. From the WGY Weather Center, I'm meteorologist Jason Caterina.
3: News Radio 103.1 and 810 WGY. Dave Allen here on the Capital Region's breaking news, traffic, and weather station. Well, Friday's jobs report for the month of August was certainly better than expected.
15: U.S. employers adding 162,000 jobs in August, blowing past economist projections, while the unemployment rate held steady at 4.1%. Many economists view August inflation data, which will be released next week, as more important to the Fed's decision-making than the latest jobs figures. Hillary Barsky, Fox News.
3: 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Spider-Man still swinging at the top of the box office.
16: Spider-Man Brand New Day is number one for a sixth straight weekend, and the web slinger is closing in on the domestic box office record.
17: I didn't know you could get that big.
16: The blockbuster pulled in an estimated $23.3 million over the four-day Labor Day weekend. That puts it just $13 million shy of the record held by Star Wars: The Force Awakens. And with more than $2.3 billion worldwide, Brand New Day is already the third highest-grossing movie ever.
17: I am totally out of control.
16: And Christopher Nolan's The Odyssey holds on to number two, taking in about $16 million over the holiday weekend. Carmen Roberts, Fox News.
3: Well, as America marks the 25th anniversary of the attacks of September 11th, 2001, we're sharing some of the stories of lives touched by the tragedy.
18: I'm Tanya J. Powers, and these are the stories of 9/11. A unique feature welcomes visitors to the National Memorial for the United Flight 93 Heroes near Shanksville, Pennsylvania.
19: It's a 93-foot tower that has 40 musical chimes inserted,
20: And each of the chimes is representative of the 40 passenger and crew members.
21: Donna Gibson is the executive director of the Friends of Flight 93 National Memorial.
20: As you approach the visitor center, you walk the flight path, which is very powerful in itself, that you're walking the path that Flight 93 took that day. And you go through two very large portal walls, and you come to an opening where you can see the boulder that marks the crash site down below.
21: The memorial's motto, a common field one day, a field of honor forever. Tanya J. Powers, Fox News.
3: The House members who led a year-long review of the original 9/11 Commission report recently discussed their findings during a forum at the 9/11 Memorial Museum in New York.
22: Arkansas Republican Congressman Rick Crawford is the chair of the House Intelligence Committee.
23: To be able to share with what we got right, what we got wrong, what we need to do different, what can we do better.
22: New York Republican Congresswoman Elise Stefanik said in 2001, intelligence sharing was lacking. Now, she said, further adjustments need to be made.
24: The threat of drones and artificial intelligence, we need to make sure that our tools catch up to the technology of today.
22: Which New Jersey Democrat Josh Gonheimer said leads to an important question.
25: Is the intelligence community set up to be able to respond quickly and be able to use these new tools that are also being used on us to respond?
22: Gonheimer added, we stop threats all the time, but can always do better. Kevin Uretsky, Fox News.
3: And it was 60 years ago today. Science fiction went where no television had gone before.
26: 6 decades ago, TV watchers were sent at warp speed to encounter new life and new civilizations.
27: Space, a final frontier.
26: Star Trek debuted. The very first episode to air treated audiences to what was then innovative special effects, coolly logical aliens, and a dashing captain dressing up what creator Gene Roddenberry confessed were morality plays set in space. The program lasted only 3 seasons, but sparked a major fandom, causing it to be revived in multiple films and series over 6 decades. Eben Brown, Fox News.
3: And I'm Dave Allen on the Capital Region's breaking news, traffic, and weather station, News Radio 103.1 and 810 WGY. 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
28: NFL news, the Giants on Monday releasing receiver Darius Slayton, the longest tenured player on the team. Slayton was a 5th-round pick of the Giants back in 2018. New York will host Dallas in their season opener Sunday night. You can hear that game on picks 106. The Jets are at Tennessee. They take on their former head coach, Robert Saleh. Start time 1 o'clock. All your play-by-play on OFX 980. Syracuse football, they play host to Cal this Saturday, 3:30. You can hear the game on WGY. New Albany football will visit LIU this coming Saturday. Aaron Judge is back. The Yankees reinstating their captain from the 60-day injury list. He will play tonight as New York set to host Colorado. Cam Schlittler is on the hill. A.J. Ewing drives in 3 as the Mets defeat the Marlins. Your final score is 9-4, and Jessica Pegula takes on Emma Navarro tonight in the quarterfinals of the U.S. Open. Wood Sports at 25 and 55. I'm John DeTullio, WGY Sports.
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5: News time 8:30, your top stories. A Half Moon man being sought for an alleged rape, and the trade war with Canada heats up. But first, WGY traffic and weather on the towns.
13: Route 7 west of the Northway taking on an accident cleanup project. The eastbound traffic extending back to the Miller Road intersection. Southbound delays on 787 are growing on both sides of the interchange with Broadway's on and off ramps. An accident on the New York State Thruway eastbound just west of 787 causing some eastbound traffic as well. I'm Ray Mars from the Market 32 Price Chopper Traffic Center.
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14: The WGY AccuWeather forecast, the clouds breaking for some sun today, the high of 79. Mostly cloudy, still comfortable tonight with the low dropping down to 60. Plenty of clouds with a couple of showers and a thunderstorm Wednesday afternoon, the high 77. Still cloudy Thursday with the high of 82. And Friday, mostly sunny, pleasant and less humid with the high 73. From the WGY Weather Center, I'm meteorologist Jason Caterina.
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5: 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President Trump's demanding that Bombardier move its production to the U.S. as a trade war heats up with Canada. The Canadian private jet maker's U.S. headquarters in Wichita, Kansas, has more than 1,200 people working there, and they service jets, operate the flight test center, and build special mission aircraft for the U.S. Air Force. Bombardier defended itself as the creator of tens of thousands of jobs here in the U.S., with America the continual trade surplus winner. As the 25th anniversary of the 9/11 terror attacks approaches, former New York Governor George Pataki revealing that he has a 9/11-related illness. He tells the New York Post that he has a restrictive airway disease connected to his time exposed to toxins at Ground Zero when he was governor. Saratoga County authorities are looking for a Half Moon Man who may have raped a child in Milton on August 14th. John Kasaj was last known to live on Middletown Road and may be driving a black Ford Mustang. He's also accused of endangering the welfare of a child. Nashville runners turned a downtown 5K into a colorful tribute to Dolly Parton over the weekend. About 1,600 people took part in the inaugural 9-to-5K run and walk and raised about $10,000 for the Imagination Library of Middle Tennessee, providing about 5,400 free books to kids. Today we raise our hand, palm forward, and part fingers, as this is a very important day in the sci-fi world.
11: Today is Star Trek Day, honoring when the first show aired back in 1966. It was a breakthrough, as it was a sci-fi show designed for adults. Kirk, Spock, and McCoy led the team. It made the actors household names, even though William Shatner couldn't pull off the Vulcan salute without glue. And for the record, no one ever said, "Beam me up, Scotty." Today, dress up. Consider it a Halloween pregame. Watch a show and learn a little Klingon. Jup. Look it up. I'm Bree Tennis.
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3: Well, a clinical trial revealed a ketogenic diet cut liver fat by 67%. Dr. Mike Roizen from the Cleveland Clinic joins us this morning. I'm intrigued. Fill us in. What's going on here?
12: Well, a ketogenic diet is a diet that gets you into ketosis, which is a state where you're using ketones or fat mainly for energy rather than glucose or sugar. And what that did, and it uses the fat in the liver, and it cuts down on liver fat to a greater degree than the Mediterranean diet or low-fat diet in a randomized study of people who had prediabetes and obesity. So liver fat is one of the precursors of what we call cirrhosis, or a making the liver non-functional due to connective tissue replacing the fat. And so, believe it or not, 33% of us Americans have excess liver fat, largely caused by our obesity, and it's going to result in a lot of liver failure over time. So this was an attempt to say what diet is best at getting rid of the liver fat, and it's a diet that is very low in carbohydrate. So that's what a ketogenic diet is. It's low in carbohydrate, high in protein, and can be high in fat. So it's a lot of chicken or a lot of salmon or a lot of beans. It can even be, in the way they did it, some red meat as well. But the attempt is to get it to be as healthy as possible. So chicken, beans, salmon, fish, if you will, and very little carbohydrate gets you free of the liver fat, gets you free of the risk of a liver failure over time from that, and maybe healthy in a way of getting rid of obesity as well.
3: All right. I want to hear about this one-time cholesterol fix.
12: Well, this is what's going to be happening in the future. This is a gene therapy. It's a injection of a, remember, CRISPR-Cas9, that's gene editing, won the Nobel Prize with no human trials in 2014. People thought this was such a revolution. And Jennifer Dudnov of UC Berkeley and UC San Francisco won the Nobel Prize. It turns out that you could, she designed a process where you can edit and correct familial hypercholesterolemia with a one shot. Now, this is still at least 3 years away. We haven't demonstrated absolute safety. This is a small trial, 12 patients, but one treatment, if you will, one shot was an expensive shot because it's gene editing. One shot knocked out the abnormality that the gene that causes this abnormality in some people, and it lowered cholesterol levels into a normal range and kept them there for a year. So only 12 people. There'll be at least 3 years worth of study to see how widespread this is and how inexpensive. But it is what is leading the way. Now, Jennifer Doudna believes that she's going to be able to sometime in the next 3 years have one shot that is relatively safe to get, and will edit out 40 chronic disease-causing genes at once. So big things coming. It's part of what we wrote about with in the Great Age Reboot. Longevity is coming. We're going to eliminate a lot of chronic disease if this proves safe.
3: All right, next Tuesday I'm scheduled to get my flu shot here in the studio. I know over the years you've had some advice of what to do prior to getting a flu vaccine. What are some of those things I should focus
12: on? Right, so the key thing before the flu shot is for 3 nights before, try and get as much sleep as possible. That means you have to go to bed earlier, since I know you wake up at 2 or 2:30 for the show. And secondly, take a multivitamin every day for the week beforehand to increase the flu shot's effectiveness. So it's sleep and a multivitamin are the things that have been shown to increase the flu shot's ability to get your immune system revved up to prevent the flu.
3: All right. Thank you, Doc. That's Dr. Mike Rosen, the Chief Wellness Officer Emeritus at Cleveland Clinic on News Radio 103.1 and 810 WGY. Busy Monday morning. Let's check traffic and weather together on the 10s.
13: An earlier accident on the New York State Northway, southbound affected in the Clifton Park area, just south of Route 146's interchange. Route 7 with an accident eastbound as you're approaching the interchange with 787. And east of the river, another accident newly reported on Spring Avenue near Locust Ave. I'm Ray Mars from the Market 32 Price Chopper Traffic Center.
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14: The WGY AccuWeather forecast. The clouds breaking for some sun today. The high of 79. Mostly cloudy, still comfortable tonight with the low dropping down to 16. Plenty of clouds with a couple of showers and a thunderstorm Wednesday afternoon, the high 77. Still cloudy Thursday with the high of 82. And Friday, mostly sunny, pleasant and less humid with the high 73. From the WGY Weather Center, I'm meteorologist Jason Caterina.
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22: Roseanne Cash is putting her upcoming tour on hold. The musician postponed 3 upcoming shows due to what her management team describes as an unexpected medical emergency. New dates have not yet been announced. Sammy Hagar is reacting to Alex Van Halen's latest comments about him.
23: During a recent interview with Brazilian magazine Roadie Crew, Alex was asked about Hagar's 2011 autobiography, Red, My Uncensored Life in Rock. The Van Halen drummer said, "I don't know what he wrote, and I don't want to know," adding, "In my opinion, Sammy Hagar is a complete idiot." Following the comment, Hagar responded under an Instagram post regarding the quote, saying, "This comment and post is so unnecessary at this time in our lives." The former bandmates have been feuding since Hagar published his book. I'm Mark Mayfield.
22: CBS will count down to the 2026 MTV Video Music Awards with 2 primetime specials hosted by Donnie Wahlberg and Vanessa Lachey. The Best of VMA's Iconic Vanguard Performances will air September 13th. The Best of VMA's Unforgettable Moments on the 20th, both at 9 p.m. The awards ceremony will take place on the 27th. And congratulations are in order for Ciara and Russell Wilson. The singer and the former NFL quarterback are expecting another baby, their 4th, her 5th. That's entertainment. I'm Daria Albinger.
3: 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Coming up next is Money News at 18 and 48.
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5: This is a Bloomberg Money Minute. GE Aerospace is making a close to $12 billion bet on the future of flying. The company is buying aircraft parts maker Consolidated Precision Products in its biggest push yet to expand production of the highly specialized metal castings used in jet engines and military planes. This is the largest acquisition by GE Aerospace since it became an independent company after the breakup of General Electric in 2024. Traders returned to their desks this morning after the Labor Day weekend, and stocks are heading for a lower open. Wall Street is looking ahead to Friday's key report on consumer prices. And a trip to Home Depot could soon come with a side of breakfast or lunch. The retailer is expanding a program that brings local food trucks and mobile vendors to stores around the country. The idea is to give shoppers a convenient bite while giving small food businesses a chance to reach new customers in their own communities. Home Depot says it's looking for more vendors serving breakfast, lunch, and dinner. Courtney Donahoe, Bloomberg Radio.
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8: Route 7 is looking at some eastbound traffic building because of a prior accident west of 787. Traffic still extending back to the Miller Road intersection on Route 7. An accident on I-90 eastbound just as you're approaching the Arbor Hill area and the bridge over the Hudson River. East of the river, you have that accident on Washington Avenue just west of 9th Street still being serviced. I'm Ray Mars from the Mark 32 Price Chopper Traffic Center.
14: The WGY AccuWeather forecast. The clouds breaking for some sun today. The high of 79. Mostly cloudy. Still comfortable tonight, though. The low down to 60. Lots of clouds Wednesday. Couple of showers and a thunderstorm in the afternoon. The high 77. Plenty of clouds Thursday with the high of 82. Friday, mostly sunny, pleasant and less humid. The high 73. From the WGY Weather Center, I'm meteorologist Jason Caterina.
3: Well, as the nation prepares to mark the 25th anniversary of the 9/11 terror attacks this Friday, I want to welcome Pat Wagner to the show. Pat is a licensed clinical psychologist and regional disaster mental health lead for the American Red Cross. Pat, where were you 25 years ago on September 11th?
9: I was sitting in the dentist chair, and I was on my way to work, and I started hearing about it, and I thought, oh, this is like War of the Worlds. And then I got to the hospital and found out, no, it wasn't, and it was really going on. And started at that point, I was the unit chief for the children's unit, so started dealing with how we were going to talk with the kids about it.
3: You were actually at ground zero at some point. Walk us through how you made it to New York City and what it was like.
9: Okay, well, as soon as it happened, well, not the first day, was certainly interested in going down, and then got trained by the Red Cross, so I was able to go down. And it was an amazing experience. There were, looking back, everything gets kind of sort of stirred up again. And when thinking about talking with you, I was thinking of two different people that I spoke with. One was right at ground zero in what they called the big tent. And I spent anywhere from 45 minutes to an hour speaking with someone who was in the fire department. And we were just having a conversation. And then right towards the end, and his whole family were firefighters, and right towards the end, he said to me, the end of the conversation, he said, yeah, my brother was in one of the towers, and so his brother did not survive. So that was pretty shocking, and just helping people process that. The other thing that we were doing, and this was not at Ground Zero, this was, I can't remember where we were at this point, when people had lost people in the towers, the city had set up this little ceremony that you would do when people came in. And I remember this young woman came in, and she had lost her husband. I don't think they were married long. And she had come to this country and married him. And so she was all alone, all by herself. And she came in, and what we would do is hand them a flag and a little urn of ashes and say, on behalf of the mayor and the citizens of New York, we present this urn in honor and remembrance of your husband. And she was, it was just painful. And she had on his jacket. And she said, I'm just wearing his jacket so I can still have him with me. So those, there were tons of stories, but those are the two that kind of impacted me probably more than any of the others.
3: Pat, what do you want to say to kids that weren't even born 25 years ago that may not understand what this anniversary is about?
9: Get out and vote. You know, I mean, be involved. Know what's going on in this world. We do have an impact, and we can, you know. And then the other part of that is get volunteer in your community. Get involved. Help people.
3: Pat Wagner, a licensed clinical psychologist and regional disaster mental health lead with the American Red Cross, here on News Radio 103.1 and 810. 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
6: Yankee slugger Aaron Judge reinstated from the 60-day injured list on Monday night. He will be in the lineup tonight as the Yankees set to host Colorado. Judge was batting .248 with 17 homers and 38 ribbies when he landed on the injured list back on June the 5th. Cam Schlittler will get the start. A.J. Ewing, three hits, three ribbies as the Mets defeat the Marlins 9-4. The Red Sox upended the Angels, winning 5-2. NFL news, the Giants releasing veteran wide receiver Darius Slayton on Monday. The Giants will host the Cowboys Sunday night. You can hear that game on Picks 106. The Jets are at Tennessee Sunday, 1 o'clock. You can hear all the action on OFX 980. Syracuse football will host Cal on Saturday. 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We have all the play-by-play with Matt Park on WGY. UAlbany football, they will visit LIU this coming Saturday. Siena men's soccer, they will visit UAlbany tonight at 6:30. UAlbany women's soccer, they edge Lemoyne 2-1 is your final. With sports at 25 and 55, I'm John DeTullio, WGY Sports.
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26: 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Your top story is Canada's new tariffs on American goods is now in effect. And a Half Moon woman allegedly attacked someone with a power drill. But first, WGY traffic and weather on the 10s.
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8: Route 7 is looking at some eastbound traffic building because of a prior accident west of 787. Traffic still extending back to the Miller Road intersection on Route 7. An accident on I-90 eastbound just as you're approaching the Arbor Hill area and the bridge over the Hudson River. East of the river, you have that accident on Washington Avenue just west of 9th Street still being serviced. I'm Ray Mars from the Market 32 Price Chopper Traffic Center.
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14: The WGY AccuWeather forecast, the clouds breaking for some sun today, the high of 79. Mostly cloudy, still comfortable tonight though, the low down to 60. Lots of clouds Wednesday, couple of showers and a thunderstorm in the afternoon, the high 77. Plenty of clouds Thursday with a high of 82. Friday, mostly sunny, pleasant and less humid, a high 73. From the WGY Weather Center, I'm meteorologist Jason Caterina.
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26: 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The Hudson Falls Police Department looking for two women wanted for robbery. They ask if you see or know the whereabouts of Shea Ball and Brielle Bartlett to contact them. A steel beam from the World Trade Center is set to go on display today at the White House as the nation prepares to mark the 25th anniversary of the 9/11 terror attacks. The Tunnel to Towers Steel Across America tour is bringing the 16,000-pound beam to the Ellipse. A Good Samaritan and Troy police rescued an 8-year-old autistic girl who fell into the Hudson River in Troy Saturday night. Her parents reported her missing around 7:30 from Building 4 at the Taylor Apartments. They said that the little girl is nonverbal and attracted to water. She is recovering. She was not seriously injured. The Glenn Beck program's next on News Radio 103.1 and 810 WGY, the Capital Region's breaking news, traffic, and weather station.
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1: Glenn Beck is on.
2: Hello, America. I don't know what you did over the weekend. I did absolutely nothing, and I enjoyed every second of it. But there were those that spent their weekend up in Chicago on the south side in a hotel. For $150 at the door, you could go in for 4 days and get over 100 sessions. And here are some of the sessions that you might have missed, because maybe you didn't know this was going on. Because I know if I would have known this was going on, you know, like on Thursday, I would have been like, I gotta be in Chicago. Here are some of the sessions: health fascism, body politics, and the anti-state state. 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

0: 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Bread, roses, and hormones, too. Oh, this is, there should be show tunes on this weekend. By the way, there was also, I loved this one, there was a session, tarot cards for socialists. So they were reading tarot cards. So, I mean, it's my favorite because apparently the godless need some advice, you know, and a second opinion as well. So you've got the tarot card session. Do we have the audio, Jason, from this weekend where, because what's his name was there? I can't ever remember his name. It's a good reason. What's his name? Hassan Piker. Hassan Piker was there, and somebody gave him a hat during one of his speeches, and here's the audio of that if we have it.
1: Hang on just 1 second.
0: Okay, I'm hanging on. I thought I'd give you enough time, but apparently not.
2: Oh, yeah, this is for me. Great. Wow, right after I said that. That's crazy. That's crazy. Satan's School of Gay Communism. That's what this hat says. Well, thank you. Thank you so much.
0: Okay, so you got that going for you. Oof. Now, also you had a speaker on Saturday morning named Deshaun Harrison that argued that the rollout of Ozempic and drugs like it are fascist. I'm trying
3: political
0: to...
3: Political deployment of GLP-1s is fascistic, not because individuals take them, but because the conditions under which they become necessary are shaped by a world fixated on genociding fat people. This is a structural critique that asks what happens when the conditions produced by capitalism, by public health, by the state apparatus, and by anti-black desire align around a single bodily ideal that leaves little to no room for divergence and punishes any body that does.
0: I can't take it. He's wearing a mask. For the love of Pete, COVID is way in the past. The mask didn't work in the first place. He's still wearing a mask. A lot of the people at this convention were still wearing masks. And he's talking about how the world wants to genocide fat people. Why would Americans want to genocide fat people? We'd all be dead. We'd all be dead. Have you been to a mall lately? Have you seen the American public recently? We want to genocide fat people. Whew. Okay. I mean, you could say the pricing is predatory. Maybe that would be, but genocide, not a valid argument. Really, it's not. On the same panel, you had Beatrice Alder Bolton, who told the room the left has got to get up wanting to be healthier than its enemies.
4: The fantasy of being fitter than the fascists. It's not just that it's cringe or strategically bad, though it is. I think it's also politically revealing. Fitness is a measure of relative disposability under capitalism.
0: Oh my God.
4: Our task is not to become less disposable, to become more useful to the ruling order. What we all need to be doing is rejecting disposability in all of its forms. The point.
0: Stop. Look at her. She doesn't look the healthiest. Let's just say that. And she's not fat. She just doesn't look the healthiest. Honestly, she looks like she could be, I don't know, 25, 30, but like. Maybe patchy hair is in her future very soon. She just doesn't look like a healthy specimen. You know what I mean? I don't know because I can't see her, really, because she's wearing a mask. She's wearing a man.

0: mask.
1: And she's worried about being healthy. We don't have to worry about being healthy. Then take the mask off, sweetheart. Oh, my gosh. Okay, so listen. Here's the thing. Eugenics is a real thing, okay? Eugenics is a real thing. There were times in our American history where eugenics played a very big role. Do you know why you get a marriage license now? Do you know why? Because of the eugenics movement. You get a marriage license and a blood test because they wanted to make sure, the state wanted to make sure that we were going to, you know, we're not going to, you know, breed any inbreds. We're not going to have any retarded people because we got too many retarded people. So we got to get rid of all the retards. Okay. By the way, that was their word. That was the word they used. Science came up with that word. Okay, so it was American eugenics. You know who those people were? The progressives. The progressives. They were the ones that led and did all the sterilization laws and everything else. So when a person who says, you know, watch out when the state starts sorting people by fitness, they're not a lunatic. I mean, she is. But generally speaking, they're not a lunatic. Unless they're a progressive leftist, then they don't know how to read their own history because they were the ones who did it. Okay, so what happened in Chicago is this. It's what comes next. The observation is true, but then nobody in the room is allowed to ask, hey, wait a minute, did this happen before? Who was doing it before? Nobody in the room was allowed to ask, hey, when does this insanity stop? And so it doesn't. It goes all the way to a diabetes drug is genocide. And the correct response is to be sicker on purpose. Whew, okay. It's not a bad idea. A bad idea is fine. See, that's what happened. There are no bad ideas here. Every movement generates bad ideas. Including mine, including yours. We all have bad ideas. There's no such thing as a bad idea. Yeah, there is. That's a room full of bad ideas. I've been in rooms, my own rooms, where we've had a bunch of bad ideas. Bad ideas happen all the time. What you're looking at here in Chicago is a room where a bad idea has no place to die. Now, let me show you what happens when people want to argue against fascists, but they're communists anyway. 1958, Mao, China. He takes a grain problem and identifies the culprit, sparrows. He says sparrows eat the seeds, so we have to kill all of the sparrows to keep the grain. Four pests, rats, flies, mosquitoes, and sparrows. And the country goes out and they do it. Not to soldiers, everybody, school children, grandmas, factory shifts, whole villages stand in fields banging pots and pans and drums so the birds couldn't land anywhere. And a sparrow can only stay airborne for so long. They drop out of the sky exhausted. Nests were torn down, eggs broken, slingshots, poison. Sparrows actually hid in the Polish embassy. And the Poles refused to let the crowds in, so the crowds surrounded the Polish embassy and drummed for 2 days. Afterwards, the Polish staff shoveled the dead birds off their own grounds, okay? By their own account, they killed sparrows by the hundreds of millions. Now, their counts are not honest, but the birds were nearly gone. Then the insects came. Because a sparrow eats seed, a sparrow also eats bugs. And without sparrows, the locusts had the country to themselves. So the harvest went down completely. Not up, it went down. Tens of millions of people died in a famine that followed. And the birds were one of the causes, but one among several. And every one of those causes was a decision somebody made in a room. Now, they could have known this. Here's why I'm telling you this story. Because they could have solved this problem in 1959. Researchers at a Chinese Academy of Sciences cut open dead sparrows and looked at their stomachs. And most of what was in there? Insects, not grain. So they knew the answer was available in the lab, in the same country, while it was happening. And there was a man, he was the leading bird guy, Chang Ho Sin. He opposed the campaign from the very beginning, from before it started, for exactly the same reason. He said, look at what's in the stomachs. It's not grain. And he spent 2 years trying to be heard. In April 1960, he finally was, and Mao called the sparrows off and swapped in bed bugs as the fourth pest. Now, nobody apologized. No newspaper ran a correction. Eventually, China had to import 250,000 sparrows from the Soviet Union, just put the birds back in the sky. But the man who was right the whole time, the guy who was finally heard, Mao didn't make him into a hero. He was told birds are public animals of capitalism. And he was made to wear a badge saying that he was a reactionary. Okay? A badge. He swept corridors and cleaned toilets. His salary was cut to nothing. In 1966, Red Guards searched his house. They took everything he owned, including the typewriter that he loved the most, and shut him in a cow shed for 6 months. But before all of that, they did something amazing. They put him in front of a committee and gave him an examination to prove that he was really a specialist on birds. And they handed him a bird to identify. But the bird that he had to identify was assembled out of parts of several different birds. They had sewn a bird together. It wasn't a species of bird. It had never flown. He's like, this isn't a species of bird. He failed. That's the whole thing. That's the entire mechanism here in one image. When a movement stops being able to think, it doesn't merely ignore the person with the evidence. It builds a test that they can't pass out of a bird that doesn't exist and then points to the result and says, see, he's not an expert on birds. So I don't think the people in this hotel are stupid. I think they're probably very well credentialed, some of them. But I think they're in a room where the sparrow question can't be asked. That's a room that produces exactly what it produced in Chicago this weekend. Because when only the permitted direction is further and further, it's where everyone goes, is further down that road. We do this too. You ask an inconvenient question in certain rooms on the right, and you're not answered. You're diagnosed. You're a Fed. You're compromised. You were always a squish. Nobody engages in the stomach contents. They just hand you a bird that isn't real and wait for you to fail. I've been handed that bird. You might have been handed that bird. So while the tarot session was running, DSA organizers doing serious work, and that's what you really need to know. May Day 2028. It's not a slogan. The UAW has called for aligning major union contract expirations on May 1st, 2028. Other unions have moved their dates to match. DSA passed its resolution at its convention committing to build a mass action. One organizer called this weekend a structured test, a rehearsal to count how many people will actually walk out when asked. They are patient. They are funded. They are well scheduled. 2.5 years out. The clips are what you're going to see. The calendar is the part that matters. So here's what I'd ask you to go out and do, because it's not about them. Go find the sparrow question in your own life. The thing that you have believed, that you've quietly stopped checking. Ask it out loud in a room where you're most comfortable, among the people you most likely agree with, and watch what happens to you. Because if the answer is an argument, you're in a movement. If the answer is a badge or a label, you're in a campaign and you're a tool. Back in just a minute. 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

0: So, you know, there's something else that is going on right now. A candidate for Congress in Michigan wrote a song a few years back. It was about Joe Manchin, and it was, you know, he was standing in the way of the climate bill, and so he wrote this song, and one of the lines is, "Hurry up and die so we can get started." That's William Lawrence that did this. He's the Democratic nominee in Michigan's 7th, one of the closest House seats in the country, a district that Trump only carried by less than 2 points. They went into the, from CNN, they went into the archive and pulled the post. Jonathan Turley just wrote this up, and that's where I saw it. There were hundreds of these posts under an old handle, all deleted. Abolish the Senate, a world without police and prisons, wind down the oil companies by forced nationalization. God, can you imagine what our life is going to be like if these people win? Free and open migration, anyone, anywhere, a fundamental overhaul of the Constitution, and the family home, which he called an isolating, individualistic, violent way of organizing society. This is the guy that won the primary in August. Now, he let his DSA membership lapse in July. Now he says, "I don't support any of those things. You know, I learned a lot since then." When? Since Tuesday? Now, that might be true. People change. I've changed. You know, if you don't change, there's something wrong with you. But do you really? I mean, here's the thing. There's a difference between recanting and deleting. And it's not a small one. You know, you change your mind, you write a new sentence. You're managing a brand, you remove the old sentence. That's what's happening here. And you need to be aware of it. I'm telling you, I think, you know, I filled up with gas this weekend, almost choked. I think we're in real trouble because I don't think the Republicans are responding the right way. Now, we're going to see with their convention, but is anybody going to watch this convention? I don't know. It's the first time it's ever been tried. But I got to tell you, I think that they're making all of the wrong moves. I think we are going to end up in real trouble. I got to tell you, you know, the thing about, you know, he's now renaming, he's put the flag on Greenland in Canada. Oh, get over it. He wants to rename New Mexico, New America. Get over it. You might have to tolerate that for 2 years, and then you can go back to renaming moms and dads and families and everything else. That's what we're facing, gang. That's what we're facing. We are facing a complete return with a vengeance if we don't win this election. And I'm not sure we're going to. Are we prepared to go out, hold the nose, and pull for a Republican? Because I don't want any of this GLP's or genocide nonsense. All right, Simply Safe. You spend all day paying attention. You're watching traffic. You're watching the news. I would actually recommend doing a little less of all of that for your own sanity. But eventually, you walk through your front door, and there's supposed to be a place there where you can finally stop watching everything. 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
2: 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I'm Marty Casper. Almost 600 flights were canceled or delayed Monday, and 2 of Miami International's 4 runways are still closed following Sunday's deadly Amazon cargo plane crash, killed 5 and injured 5 others. The Boeing 767 overshot the runway while attempting to land and careened into multiple vehicles. A Half Moon woman faces several charges for allegedly attacking someone with a metal bar and a power drill on August 30th. Jennifer Garland also allegedly violated an order of protection. The victim suffered injuries but is recovering. Thieves have made off with 2 Renoir paintings from a popular museum on a site in France where the artist once lived. The heist was caught on security video. The thieves reportedly dropped 2 of the paintings as they ran off. More Glenn Beck now on News Radio 103.1 and 810 WGY, the Capital Region's breaking news, traffic, and weather station.
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4: Checking traffic on Route 7. Route 7 westbound from 787 to the Northway. You'll find no delays or issues. Everything is moving up to speed so far this morning. And 787 southbound from Tibbetts Avenue to the Thruway. You'll find everything moving up to speed there as well. From the Market 32 Price Chopper Traffic Center, I'm Kenny Dees.
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7: The WGY AccuWeather forecast. The clouds breaking for some sun today. The high of 79. Mostly cloudy. Still comfortable tonight, though. The low down to 60. Lots of clouds Wednesday. Couple of showers and a thunderstorm in the afternoon. The high 77. Plenty of clouds Thursday with a high of 82. Friday, mostly sunny, pleasant and less humid, a high 73. From the WGY Weather Center, I'm meteorologist Jason Catarina.
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11: Hi, this is Frank Moriello, your local schools, roads, and community safety. 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If you don't vote, someone else chooses for you. 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Vote.

0: There's a couple of things that I want to share with you. Did you see the video of the guy who was duct taped to an American Airlines chair? I think he was in first class, and they actually took duct tape and duct taped him to his chair because he became violent. This is from the story. The passenger allegedly used the N-word towards a black flight attendant and then became violent. Also gay slurs and then hitting other passengers and pushing another. That's the story you're getting. Here's, show the video here. It's cut six. Now they're just, there they are, just duct taping and taking him out. All right. What that story doesn't tell you is pretty significant. There is a missing part of this story that when you hear it, you're like, wait a minute. How was that not in the story? How do I know it? I happen to know the guy who is sitting next to him on the plane. He joins me in about 25 minutes. Wait until you hear what the press left out. Coming up in just a second. Also, I want to play a couple of other things here. This is from TikTok. It shows a family divided over Trump. And I think this is so unfortunately universal. Listen to this. Cut two.
1: Yes, you made a wrong decision. And I would, if you apologize to me for taking away my rights and the rights of everybody who can relate to me on these videos, then we would be fine. I told you in that text, when you apologize for what you've done to this whole country, what you've had a hand in doing, you had a hand in this. You and your people did this to my country, to all of our countries.
2: That's the problem. You think it's your country and there's my way or the highway.
1: Yeah, murder is wrong. Racism is wrong. You know, he was sued over 7 times for not serving black people. What do you have to say? What do you have to say to that?
2: All wrong.
1: Okay, then why'd you vote for him? You are so racist and hateful. And
0: can you imagine speaking your mother this way? Because I know as a dad, I mean, she looks to be about 20. Get the hell out of my house. You do not speak to your mother this way. Period. Now, if there's not a man in the house, then she needs to say, get out of the house. You are not going to speak to me. You can have different opinions, but you are not going to speak to me that way in this house. Period. Show some respect. But we don't do that anymore. And the reason why is we've forgotten who we are. We've completely forgotten who we are. We don't know who we are anymore. We've lost our story. We've lost our story as a nation. We've lost our story as a people. And let me ask you, deep down beneath all the noise, the scroll, the busyness, the endless doing, who are you? Who are you really? Not the version you show the world, not the resume, not the feed. The role you play for your family or your boss or your followers, but the real you, the one that remains when the lights go out and no one is watching and it's just you alone. Who are you? Do you know that most of us never ask? I mean, not honestly, not deeply. We're too distracted. We're too tired. And honestly, if you're anything like I was, you're afraid. You're afraid to ask that question because you're not sure there is anything real there. Or you're afraid what the answer might cost you. You know, I knew when I was really on the road to recovery, when I first started going through AA, when I could drive without the radio on. We fill our days with noise. Because silence forces us to face the truth. When you can actually be silent for 20 minutes and just be alone with your own thoughts, you're comfortable with knowing who you are. But I don't think most of us even know who we are anymore, or why we're here, or what life is really for. I think we are beginning to think we're all here for politics. We're not here for politics, gang. We're not. We're not fighting politics. We are fighting the collective versus the individual. And that is a God thing. Did God create us as a collective? Did Jesus come and save us as a collective? Or does he work with the individual? Because if God deals with the individual, then we know how his kingdom is run. It's run on the individual choices. And he gives you the ability to choose. That doesn't mean there is no right or wrong. There are punishments. There are consequences, I should say. I don't look at eternal consequences as punishments. I look at them as consequences. You know, hey, don't run with a knife. Why? There's no punishment if you fall down with a knife and you stab yourself. Hey, you don't run with that stick. You're going to put an eye out. It's not a punishment if you put your eye out. It's just a consequence. We avoid all of the questions that matter the most. We stop being silent. We never stop long enough to ask, if everything I own, if everything I've built, if every title, every opinion, every approval that I chase, if all of it disappeared tomorrow, what would be left of me? What am I trading today for? Because I'm doing it every day and I don't even think about it. Am I living the story that I wrote, that I was born to write and live? Or am I living the story others have said about me and am I living somebody else's script and I've just allowed myself to believe it? What would I do if fear and comfort and the need to be liked no longer had a vote in my life? How much of your life would change? What would you be doing now if you didn't have a need to be liked? You didn't have a need to have approval? What's the one thing worth giving everything for? Not just your time, but your heart, your future, your breath. You know why guys die when they retire? Because guys find their meaning in work. And I don't know how to get around that, because a lot of my meaning comes from work, but I am in this really hard, difficult place to where I've realized my kids are much more important than anything I've ever done. All of this stuff is garbage compared to my children and what I've taught my children and the time I've spent with my children. And every time they call their mom four times to the one that they call their dad, it kills me, but not because they're doing it, because I made the choice to concentrate on work. What are the real achievements? Is your life about appearance, stuff, the applause of others? By the way, I'm not asking you these questions alone. I ask these of myself all the time. Or is it something eternal? Is it something that can never be taken away? Because I got news for you. Have you seen the state of the world? We could lose everything. What are you going to be left with? That's when you ask, why am I here? Why am I here? What is my purpose here? Not the generic, to be happy, to be successful. That's the answer that culture is giving us. What's the real answer to that one? The one that only you can fulfill. These are the questions that most of us don't even like to ask. Because asking them honestly means we might have to change. It means that we might have to admit the life we're living may not be the life we were made for. But But here's a good, here's the beautiful truth, the terrifying truth. The minute you start asking those questions with courage and honesty, something very powerful begins to awaken inside of you. Your inner strength, the real kind, the kind that doesn't depend on circumstance, the kind that doesn't matter if you're rich or poor and you can barely make it today. Because you'll stop drifting, you'll stop performing, and you begin the journey back to yourself. You, I can guarantee you, somebody said this to me once when I was young, you have no idea how powerful you are when you get out of your own way. And I say that to you. You have no idea how powerful you are if you would just get out of your own way. If you would stop letting your circumstances dictate where you are and what you think. You're going to discover that your identity was never built to be, never meant to be built on shifting sand, on what you do, what you have, or what people think about you. It was always meant to be rooted in eternal truth. Because you were created for a purpose. And when you lean into that truth, your life begins to fill up in ways you never imagined, with no more stuff or noise, but with meaning, with depth, with peace that actually lasts. And then you start preparing for life's real entrees, not the entrees that you take your phone out and take a picture of. I don't understand why we photograph our food all the time. I just don't get it. Those are meals somebody else has prepared for you. What is the meal that you're preparing for yourself right now? You're going to move from consumer to creator, from passenger to pilot, from lost to found. And the more that you discover who you truly are, the more you will realize you were never meant to live for yourself alone. Your life will find its fullest expression when it flows outward. Especially if you're not married, get married. Find somebody. Find somebody that loves you, loves God, and you love. Because you, when you find that higher cause, when you find who you really are, then you begin to stand up for what is right. And you start to build and you start to speak truth and you pour yourself out into something bigger than your own comfort. It's when you're, when you and your family and everything around you becomes fully alive. If we don't start asking ourselves these questions, we're not going to make it. If we don't, because right now we don't even know who we are as a party. Look at the arguments that are going on. We don't know who we are as a family. We don't know who we are as a country. You're not going to answer any of those unless you can answer, who are you as an individual? If any of this connects anywhere with you, take it as a sign. Believe me, you don't want to be at rock bottom to begin. And you don't have to have it all figured out. That's the thing my kids say to me. Dad, I don't have it figured out. Neither do I. You're not going to have it all figured out. Stop waiting for having it all figured out. Just start moving. Stop avoiding. Answer the questions you've been avoiding. Start today. Sit in the quiet. Write them down. Speak them out loud. Bring them honestly. Honestly. And ask God. He's not afraid of your questions. He'll answer every single one of them. Who are you really? Why are you here? What are you willing to live for? Ask, listen, choose. You remember, it was a year ago this week that a lot of people said, I am Charlie Kirk. Are you? If you made that promise to yourself, what have you changed? Have you changed it? It's been a year. What have you changed? Anything? You were created for full, free, purposeful, significant life. You were made for this. You were made for these times. Don't try to be Charlie Kirk. Be you. Find out who you are and be you. More in a minute. American financing, most of the things, you know, most of the things you own get less valuable the minute you drive them, right? 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
6: This is a Bloomberg Money Minute. Traders are returning from a long holiday weekend and looking at a mixed but lower open on Wall Street amid rising tensions in the Middle East. Oil is now pushing towards $100 a barrel and reinforcing bets that the Federal Reserve will have to raise interest rates to contain inflation. Canada's retaliatory tariffs take effect today on hundreds of products from the U.S., including dairy, paper, and steel and aluminum. But this will hit states such as Michigan and Ohio especially hard, since they do a lot of automotive business with Canada. But Prime Minister Mark Carney is betting standing up to President Trump will help Ottawa's negotiating position and get talks going again soon. And a huge weekend at the movies. The summer box office was already the biggest since COVID, but it just became the highest grossing of all time. RentTrak says domestic ticket sales from May through Labor Day now stand at $4.76 billion. That's thanks in big part to Spider-Man Brand New Day, which was number one again for a 6 week in a row. Monica Ricks, Bloomberg Radio.
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15: Back to the scene of the crime this week, Thursday. I'll be at UVU, where Charlie Kirk was gunned down a year ago this coming Thursday. I'll be speaking at the memorial on campus. Pray for everybody who is involved. 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
3: 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I'm Marty Casper. A Palatine Bridge man with 4 previous alcohol-related driving convictions was arrested again on Saturday. Montgomery County Sheriff's deputies say Dylan Wheeler was drunk when he was pulled over in Nelliston and discovered that his license had been revoked. His most recent conviction was felony aggravated DWI on August 24th. Hoosick Falls police say 2 dogs have died and are warning of several cases of parvovirus at a home in the Central and Fifth Street area where they were investigating a breeding situation over the weekend. They seized 7 dogs. 2 are improving, though, from the highly contagious virus. Canada's new tariffs on billions of dollars on American goods now in effect and range from 15 to 50%, covering some $27 billion in U.S. imports. 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
4: Checking traffic on the Northway. The Northway going southbound from Ushers Road to the Twin Bridges. You find no delays or issues. Everything is moving up to speed so far this morning. And Interstate 890 southbound from I-90 to the Thruway. You'll find everything is moving up to speed there as well. From the Market 32 Price Chopper Traffic Center, I'm Kenny Dees.
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8: The WGY AccuWeather forecast. The clouds breaking for some sun today. The high of 79. Mostly cloudy. Still comfortable tonight, though. The low down to 60. Lots of clouds Wednesday. Couple of showers and a thunderstorm in the afternoon. The high 77. Plenty of clouds Thursday with the high of 82. Friday, mostly sunny, pleasant and less humid. The high 73. From the WGY Weather Center, I'm meteorologist Jason Catarina.
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0: Glenn Beck program.
1: Glenn Beck is on.
2: So yesterday, I saw a viral video that was going around. It was about a guy who was completely out of control on an American Airlines flight over the weekend. And we're showing it now. They actually had to duct tape him to his chair. And everybody apparently...

0: This is a test of the emergency alert system. If this were an actual emergency, important information would follow. This is only a test.
1: And the poor gentleman that was sitting next to him in the aisle seat, the individual had his hands around his neck because he was assaulting him. I happen to know the guy who was sitting next to him. You know the guy who is sitting next to him. Jonathan Cahn, the author of God only knows how many books and a new book that is coming out. We're going to have him on the show to talk about it, The Altar of Pergamum. He is the guy who was on the plane. I'm guessing that maybe because he was Jewish, that might have come out at some point, but I didn't read that anywhere. I'm going to talk to Jonathan, get the real story on what happened on that American Airlines flight in 60 seconds. First, 15 years ago, I asked you to help me build something. Not something for one disaster, one crisis. This was not a company. We were in trouble. We were in trouble. And I wanted to build something that would be there for people years later when the next fire came, the next flood hit, or another community suddenly found itself living through the worst week of its life. It would be

0: 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MercuryOne.org. Jonathan, what happened on that airplane?
1: Okay. It was the flight from hell. And I was on it. I was sitting next to the guy. I was the unidentified passenger. I realized afterwards I'm the only one who knew really what happened. They saw the kind of the effects of it. And I was actually at the center of it. I was physically attacked on the plane. The articles, I mean, you said this, you're totally right. The articles were talking of kind of the side things. Yeah, he said some things, but he's out of control. But it was demonic. And I'm not saying where the guy's at. I don't know the guy. But what happened was demonic. It was real spiritual warfare. And the other thing is, this is going to sound wild. I know I'm going to be back. And we're going to talk about the book. The book was actually at the center of this, or causing this. Or the real story is, I knew something. It's going to sound wild. I knew something was going to happen before that even week. I knew there, I told people pray because of an attack on me. Because the reason I said it is because every time a book comes out, I put out a book, there is crazy attacks, and that makes sense because I'm kind of unrevealing. The books reveal kind of the spiritual realm, and there's a dark side of the spiritual realm. And so it's always happened. And I'll say this one, the altar of Pergamon is, it says the mystery of the dark angel, that's Satan and the future of the world. And so it's even more so. So we expected something big. So, I get on the plane and, the guy is to my left. Friendliest guy in the world. By the way, Glenn, I wasn't supposed to be on that seat. Last minute, I'm switched to that seat. And he's the friendliest guy, talking about his business and realtor and all that. We're talking, he's laughing, I'm talking about his family, my family. And I wanted to get work done, but I figured, okay, maybe God wants me to talk to this guy. And so, like 2 hours, the flight attendants thought we were the best friends. You know, we knew each other. So, and all that. And then I said, God, give me a chance to share your love with him, your salvation with him. And so it happens. And so I said, well, you know, he says, well, I rejected that. I knew that as a kid. I rejected that because of Christians and because. So he goes to this thing. I said, well, so I'm sharing about God. So I'm sharing about, it's not about Christians. It's about you and God. It's about God's love. It's about being born again. I'm saying that. And then he said, this is what's going to lead up to it. This is what caused the whole story. He says, how do you know God is real? And I said, well, I was an atheist. You know, I saw biblical prophecy coming true now. Israel, I couldn't argue with it. And then I got hit by a train. He says, really? I said, yeah. And then I shared two things. And this is what triggered the whole thing. I said, you know, he said, well, he's real. So I said, well, one, I shared the story of how the Harbinger is the first book I did became a book. It was a supernatural encounter in an airport. Okay. Then number two, I shared how God brought my wife from Brazil, how we met, and it was totally supernatural. Everything's great until, and then it turns that moment. I don't know. I've never seen anything like this in my life. It was like his face changes, his voice changes. And all of a sudden he whispers, he's like, he has something to tell me. He whispers and he says, I'm not going to say the word. He says, bull blank. I said, what? He said, bull blank. I said, what are you saying? What I said wasn't her. And then he says, I'm not, go blank yourself. And I'm like, okay. And so I'm there. And then he goes off. He's cursing God. You know, by the way, he's cursing Jesus. It's blasphemy on the airplane. They didn't put that in the articles. In fact, one of them said he was talking about Jesus like he was a Christian and he was a hateful Christian. So he is blaspheming. He's saying vulgar things. People all around are getting disturbed. I'm saying, shh, calm. You can get yourself in trouble. Come. And then the flight attendants come over. He says something, and he probably said everything. And it happens back. And then he stands up, and he goes to the people in front and says, "Do you believe in Jesus? Do you believe it?" And then he starts talking about hell. I mean, it was. I mean, if you imagine, wow. I'm not saying where the guy's at, but imagine a demonic manifestation. This had everything. And then suddenly he turns friendly again, like he's a different person. And he sees my computer. Now my computer, Glenn, at the beginning of the week, we're like ready for attack. All of a sudden, it's a black patch in the middle of it. It just appears when I'm about to go out and talk about the book. The book released on Tuesday. So I'm going out on Monday, and I'm coming home on Thursday with a guy. And so he sees the thing there. I

0: worked around it, but he taps my computer like 3 times and the black thing spreads across my screen where I can now barely see what's on there. That's what happened. And then this is what happened. And then he's being like he's friendly, but I'm saying then he puts his hands around me, like you said, and he is and he's laughing like it's a joke. So it took me by surprise. He's going like this.
1: So wait. So he has his hands. He's standing kind of in front of you as he's going into the seat.
0: No. He sat down again. He's to my left.
1: Okay.
0: To my left. Turns around. I'm to his right. I'm my computer.
1: And he puts his hands around your neck.
0: Yes.
1: Okay.
0: Yes.
1: Like he's going to choke you, but he's pretending that it's a joke.
0: Yeah, he's saying he's like I'm showing you. He's just laughing. It's a joke that I'm saying. Well, and this is where one of the guys saw it. One of the guys who was going to help it saw that. Okay, so he's doing that, and I'm trying. You know, I'm trying after this not engaged. I'm trying to calm this guy down. And then what triggers the ultimate escalation? And this is I'm the only one who could see this. What happens when he's going to start becoming violent? What happens is he looks at my computer. And on the side that you could still see, this is the image of the book appears on is there inside. And I'm just showing you, this is not, I normally would hold it up before you show him the book, but yeah, that's what it looks like. That's what he sees. Okay. That is, and it says the mystery of the dark angel, that's Satan. And that's a picture of that. And that triggered that. Then he starts shouting and he's shouting. He says, what did you do? What did you do? Like I did something wrong with this thing. It was this thing over the book. And then it starts escalating to a whole nother thing. He then says, this is, you will never see this in any newspaper, but this one, he says, I'm going to punch your blanking Jewish face in. That's what he says at that moment, as you alluded to. And so at that point, I'm signaling the flight attendants. I'm saying like this, I'm in the aisle. I'm going like this. But they don't know what to do. They're trying their best. They don't know what to do, and they couldn't. And if they were prevented, they couldn't. Then he starts hitting me. Now the hitting, it wasn't like we were in a fight. It's like somebody who's trying to start a fight. He's hitting my abdomen like this, like trying to start it. I'm saying I'm not going to get engaged in this. And I'm saying at that point, I said I'm saying guys, I said we could use help. We need help here. You know, okay. He's doing that. And then he stops, and the final thing is, and this is what led to everything. And this is exactly what happened, Glenn. Something says to me inside of it. It says, and I'm the enemy. I'm not talking about him. I'm talking about spiritually. Is going to use this guy to try to destroy your computer, because the whole week, there's been something about my computer. Computer's where I write all my books. Everything comes from this computer, and so. And so I said, so what I do is I take my computer, I start closing it up. I take my cell phone and I'm saying, I'm getting out. So I go there and I start going up there. At that moment, he lunges at me and he lunges at my computer and he grabs my computer like with all his might and he's trying to wrest it from me and undoubtedly to destroy it, throw it. With all my might holding, I know if he gets it, it's over. I'm holding up. We are wrestling on the plane. We are wrestling and we are, I mean, everybody is, it's a standstill. The whole plane is in shock. The pilot is radioing down for an emergency landing at that time. And so we're back and forth. And finally, I'm able to wrest it away. At the same time, you know, about a month ago, I had injured my arm, and it was just at that day, finally, I didn't feel any pain anymore. He grabbed that arm, pulls it, I'm injured again. I get out, but I'm out, I'm in the aisle, I move forward. At that moment, two guys who were two seats in front of me, one is a retired policeman, they get up, they said, that's it, it was violent, they knew that. They get back, and they go over to the guy, they're standing where I sat, the guy is violent with them. And so they take him and he starts screaming and it's unintelligible. You could see him. He's on the right. That's by the window. The seat where they're standing, that's my seat. I am now had just gotten up and it catches me, right? That's me. I'm trying to be up there. And so they give him duct tape. They bind him up. But then at one point I heard he was biting. At that point, they try to loosen it, give him some loosened thing, and he attacks again. So that goes, so he's there, emergency landing. We land in Baltimore. The FBI comes on board. They talk to me. They talk to them. They take out the guy. He goes to jail. And by the way, this is a realtor. He was normal until that, this turning, as I'm talking about God. That's the real story. And you know, then the next day it's an all there goes, all the story goes over the world. And as you said, and I saw immediately, it's like they didn't touch the real story and they avoided things. They made it look another way. But that was the real story. This is spiritual. Yeah,
1: they made it look as though this guy was a racist, a bigot against women, hated gays. None of what you said was in that story. None.
0: Yeah, well, more than that. I mean, when I read one thing, it said he was talking about Jesus, like he's a Christian who is racist. Well, no, he was blaspheming Jesus. He was cursing Jesus. He was hating Jesus. And he did, I'm sure he said statements, you know, I'm sure he said vulgar statement. I'm sure he said a racist statement. And I'm not saying where the guy is, but it's like you're watching a demonic manifestation. It's vulgar. And he was saying everything. But that was like, it's like, Glenn, someone comes in a house and they commit a murder. And the story is man comes in and leaves the house a mess. That was just the things on the side. They didn't even mention that he was not duct taped because of the things he said. He was duct taped because he was attacking me. And then he's just going violent. That's the truth. That's what happened.
1: Okay. Hang on just a second. We're with Jonathan Kahn, he's telling us a story. If you saw the video of the guy being duct taped to an American Airlines flight, when was this? Yesterday? Day before?
0: It was Thursday night.
1: Thursday night. Okay. So I saw it yesterday. If you saw that video, he's giving you the real story because he was the guy sitting in the chair next to him. By the way, the real estate office that he was with has fired him and let him go. So he doesn't have a job, which, you know, to me, from what the story Jonathan is telling me, which is completely different than the story that you're hearing everywhere else, you know, it's pretty clear what was going on there. I don't want to talk about that in 60 seconds. 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Station ID. So, Jonathan, I led the show today with another story about something that was happening in Chicago, and it was with the DSA. And, you know, they had tarot card readers, and they, you know, were somebody handed one of the speakers a hat about Satanists for gays or something like that. And honestly, you know, these people can look crazy, but I you can call me crazy for saying this. I know you won't, but some will. I've never seen demonic possession before, but I think I'm seeing it in everyday life everywhere right now. Everywhere. I'm giving a speech at UVU this weekend or this Thursday night where Charlie was killed. And some of the things that are happening on campus right now, it's demonic. It is absolutely demonic.
0: Yeah. Yeah. It is, you know, Glenn, we spoke about, I was led to write when I wrote The Return of the Gods, which is basically, if you drive God out of a society, drive it out. The Bible says that the house is not going to stay empty. Other things will come in. Spirits will come in. And so you see this in our, you see this in our culture. And the amazing thing is you can actually identify some of them from the Bible that are actually affecting us. But it is a demonic thing. On one hand, if we're watching, you cannot put God out and not expect dark things to happen. Mm-hmm. And so that's been happening in our culture. Then you see it, and you see these things that don't even make sense. People getting into such irrationality, and they're glorifying things like that. And you said, you know, the occult. Well, that's real. I mean, it's a real thing. And so I have the same thing. I was talking to somebody yesterday. They said the same thing. We're seeing more and more of it because the door has been open as a culture. So you're also going to see it individually. You know, Glenn, during this time, in the midst of it, he would suddenly become nice and as if it lifted. And then he would say, oh, I'm sorry. And then it would come right back. And I've heard this is exactly the way these things happen. So, and I don't know this guy. I mean, listen, I want the best for the guy. I hope he gets his life together. I hope all that. But I don't know that he even knew what he was doing. But if you do this in a culture, you will see more manifestation. So I believe that's absolutely right. You get it, and you get into the occult, it's real. Listen, Satan is real. I used to be an atheist. He's real. God is real. I even, again, knew something was going to happen, and then it happened. This is what it's about. We are in a spiritual war for the nation and for our lives.
1: Jonathan, we will have you back soon. I want to talk to you about your new book that came out, The Altar of Pergamum. Say it.
0: Which is, by the way, Glenn, this is what caused this. So everybody can now see that when we talk, they'll see why this happened.
1: This is an amazing story. It is known as the altar or the seat of Satan. It played a role in Germany, and it's just being brought back out in a German museum. It's been kind of away for a while. You wrote a great book on it. We're going to talk to you about that. It's out right now. You can read it. Also, you can follow Jonathan at hopeoftheworld.org, hopeoftheworld.org. Jonathan, we'll talk again. Thank you. I'm glad you're safe.
0: Great. God bless you, Jeff.
1: God bless you. I have to just speak to those who have ears that will hear and eyes that will see. We are in a different world. Things have changed. We have, and I think it started last year, this week, with Charlie Kirk. We entered a spiritual world, and we are in a spiritual battle now. Pray an awful lot. Pray for protection. Pray for people's souls. And rebuke Satan and dismiss Satan in the name of Jesus Christ. We are in a spiritual battle right now. Rebuke him and send him away in the only name that can do that. All right, back in just a minute. Tell you about Leaf Filter. 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
5: 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I'm Marty Casper. The Raymond Watkins apartments on Ballston Avenue were evacuated Friday night after Saratoga Springs firefighters found an activated sprinkler system caused water to build up in an electrical room. About 70 residents were able to return home by Sunday. An 8-year-old autistic girl who fell into the Hudson River in Troy Saturday night was rescued by a Good Samaritan and Troy police. Her parents reported the little girl missing around 7:30 from building 4 of the Taylor apartments and said that she's nonverbal and attracted to water. It's primary day in New Hampshire, and voters head to the polls to decide who moves forward in races for the Senate, House, and governor. Democratic Senator Jeanne Shaheen is not seeking re-election, leaving that seat open. More Glenn Beck on News Radio 103.1 and 810 WGY, the Capital Region's breaking news, traffic, and weather station.
6: Checking traffic on I-90. I-90 eastbound from the Northway to 787. You'll find no delays or issues. Everything is moving up to speed. And the Northway southbound from Ushers Road to the Twin Bridges, you'll find that everything is moving up to speed there as well. From the Market 32 Price Chopper Traffic Center, I'm Kenny Dees.
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10: The WGY AccuWeather forecast, the clouds breaking for some sun today, the high of 79. Mostly cloudy, still comfortable tonight though, the low down to 60. Lots of clouds Wednesday, couple of showers and a thunderstorm in the afternoon, the high 77. Plenty of clouds Thursday with a high of 82. Friday, mostly sunny, pleasant and less humid, a high 73. From the WGY Weather Center, I'm meteorologist Jason Caterina.
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1: So I don't know what you did this weekend. I really didn't do much. But I will tell you, I don't know why I'm getting Mexican music all of a sudden. I don't even know where that's coming from. I think it's coming from my computer. My gosh, listen to that. Is this Mexico hacking into my system? I got to shut my computer down. What just happened? Anyway, I don't know what you did this weekend. We've been hacked by the Mexicans. But the president spent an awful lot of time online. I don't know if you noticed this. I mean, there were memes coming out of the White House. A lot on Truth Social. He had memed Canada, which they deserve, I think. Although they are doing... They're talking now about doing joint military operations with China. So, I mean, I think they're really actually very serious. Put the U.S. flag over Canada and Greenland and everything else. And then he was memeing that maybe we should name, New Mexico, New America. Okay. We get it. And then yesterday he unveiled the next generation dress uniform of the United States Space Force. Now, I mean, the first thing that comes to mind when I saw it was bum, bum, bum, bum, ba-dum, bum, ba-dum. And not good. Not good. It's not a good look. Space gray, midnight black, silver gray, satin black, peak cap, wide belt, knee-high jack boots. No uniform should have jack boots. Okay? No American uniform should have jack boots. I'm just saying. The inspiration, per the Post, Starship Trooper. The uniforms in that. Okay. The first thing I thought of, because this, I mean, it looks like, honestly, it looks like a space version of the SS uniform. And I first thing that came to mind is somewhere in Germany, the good people at Hugo Boss are feeling a warm breeze and just didn't know why. All of a sudden, they're like, oh, man, maybe we're not going to be the topic when everybody talks about uniforms. You know, yes, we made them. And... We actually have slave camps actually make the uniform, but I digress. Hugo Boss is the only party on earth, I think, that is excited about this. 80 years of, trying to be known for slim fit suiting. And here comes a fresh reminder. The firm's real breakout product was the SS uniform. They didn't design it. They made it. They had a contract on it. And, like I said, the concentration camps, the forced labor are the ones that actually did it. So they got that going for them, too. The company apologized in 2011. They were hoping we'd move on. But, I think for the most part we had until yesterday. Now, some people are going to say, relax. It's a movie costume. Yeah. See, that's exactly the problem. There's a difference between a costume from a movie about fascists and the uniform worn by actual fascists. And I'm not sure this design. I mean, it's almost like it keeps forgetting which one it's copying, The guy who did the movie grew up in Nazi occupied Holland. So he watched the whole thing, and he said he set out to make a film about fascists who don't know they're fascist. And to make sure nobody missed it, he put Doogie Howser in a black leather coat and a peak cap and, jack boots. Why are we doing this? So when the White House, you know, posts a uniform and names the film as The Influence, I don't know what's happening in my world. I really don't. I know people pay me so I can give you free explanations, I guess. You can come here every day and you're like, I don't understand the world. Maybe he does. I don't know. I don't know any better than you. I just have to come up with something. So, I mean, I come up with two possibilities. Either nobody in the building has actually seen the movie, or somebody has, and I'm not sure which, you know, which I'm more comfortable with, you know. Uniforms are arguments. That's their entire function, you know. A uniform tells a 19-year-old who he is, tells his mother what he's joined, tells the rest of the planet what's arriving. You know, we've always been the citizen who puts on a uniform. I mean, I love the Marine uniform. I think the Marine dress uniform is the most beautiful uniform out there. Okay. But we take them off and we go home. You know, the Sea of Tranquility, 1969. Do you know what we wore? We wore marshmallow suits. We looked like the Marshmallow Man on the moon. You know, it looked like the Plumbers Union of the future. And we planted a plaque there. It said we came in peace for all mankind, and the whole world read it, you know, including the people who wish we hadn't gotten there first. But we did. Menacing was never the American flex. It just was. We look like marshmallows on the moon. Can we go back into space, not look like marshmallows, but not look like we're out of Darth Vader? Can we stop? You know, menacing is what you reach for when you're sure the other thing isn't working. And our other thing works. Then comes another post. And I think maybe this is helping me explain in my head what happened on the first post, that he was bored and he's just trolling. Because the next thing comes the surface of the moon. He posts a picture of the surface moon and it says, "The moon is ours." Come on. Gru, is that you? The moon is ours? Come on. Somewhere, the little yellow guys were cheering, and, you know, there was an enormous shrink ray in the back where the wrestling thing happened. You know, I don't know. Oh, it's giving me a migraine. I'm getting migraines all the time now. I'm getting a migraine again. This is giving me a migraine. I mean, I enjoy these jokes as much as the next person, but can we just focus? Just focus. I've got two great things that happened this weekend. Two great things, but I'm spending my time talking about the moon is ours. Now, here's how I can explain the moon is ours, because this is really actually very important. What he did was important there. The post wasn't for you and it wasn't for me, you know. It wasn't for the base. It's not for anybody. Somewhere in Beijing, there's a desk. And a person at that desk is whose job it is to read every one of those posts and write a memo about what it means. I don't know his name, probably couldn't pronounce it if you showed me his name, but he knows our names. And that message, "The moon is ours," was addressed directly to him. So when you see the moon is ours, I can't explain the uniforms. When you see the moon is ours, here's the part nobody's covering. The Outer Space Treaty. 1967. We drafted it. Over 100 nations signed it. It says outer space and celestial bodies are not subject to national appropriation by claim or sovereignty, occupation, or any other moon. So legally, we can't own the moon. Legally, the moon is not ours. It's about as enforceable as, you know, "The moon is mine," that I wrote on a napkin. It doesn't matter. But sovereignty was not the real conquest and the real contest. Occupancy is. That's how you own it. Occupancy. Now, the whole fight is part of this patch of real estate at the bottom of the moon. It's roughly the size of a couple of countries. It's called the Shackleton Crater. It's permanently shadowed on the floor, and it may hold billions of tons of water ice, which is drinking water, breathable oxygen, rocket fuel, everything. It holds everything, and it's permanently, because it's in this giant crater at the bottom, up at the top, it's nice and sunny. I don't know, 4,000 degrees. Down at the bottom, it's like 4,000 degrees below zero. It's weird. It's not a place to go vacation. I'm just saying that. And whatever it holds, we want it. Okay? We want what's at the bottom. And so does everybody else. And ringing those craters is a handful of ridges with nearly continuous sunlight. So you have power, you have resources down there, and you have the power to get those resources up. Okay? And right now, those resources are there and nobody has them. We want to be the landlord. China intends to put people on the surface before 2030 and begin building a permanent research station with the Russians in the 2030s. It's their, I don't know, Chang 7 or something. It's the mission, the rover and the orbiter and all of that stuff. And they're putting a probe down into the black part of the crater under the floor to sniff for water, hop back into the sunlight, recharge. It was supposed to fly this summer. It slipped to 2027. That slip is the window. That's the whole conversation that's happening here. This is why he's tweeted the moon is ours. Because there is no, there's no deed office up there. The first one to park and actually occupy it, I'm telling you, we are going to be sending robots up soon. I'm telling you, Elon Musk robots, you're going to first see them on the moon. We're going to send a bunch of boxes and a bunch of robots, and we're going to dump them off into that crater. And all these robots are going to do, they'll have a big flag on their shoulder, and they're going to move boxes from one part to the other part. One part, and then when we get them all over there, they'll move them back to another part. Because you have to be actively doing something to be able to hold it. So we're going to send robots. I'm telling you. So they're after it. We're after it. They just lost their window up until next year. And everybody that is after it is negotiating around the fact on the ground here. So I want us to win it. I think we need to. It's the whole of the space economy. That's the future. I want the water. I want the sunlit ridges. I want this, you know, the standard setting. I want the rules written in English by people who believe in property and contracts. And I want the right to leave. I just don't think we need to dress like the losing side of World War II to do it. You know what I'm saying? Now, the uniform was designed by AI, I'm sure, in an afternoon by a man who was scrolling on a Sunday. But the moon is not going to be won on a Sunday afternoon by anybody's chatbot. It is going to be won by welders and propulsion engineers and some kid at Purdue right now who has no idea. Give that something, that kid something to wear that his grandfather would recognize in a good way, that says we come for peace for all mankind, and we should get there, and we should mean it, and we can, because the moon is not ours. The moon will never be ours. The moon will always be all of the human race, but there are parts of it that are important that we get to before the communist state of China gets there. The moon is ours. Not a good look, Mr. President. Not a good look. All right, let me tell you about preborn. Alba had already been told that she couldn't get pregnant. She said the doctor said it was impossible, so she accepted that. And having a child wasn't just going to be part of their story. It wasn't. And then Alba found out that she was pregnant. Now, you and I hear that, and you're like, that's a miracle. We'd be right, it was. But that isn't how she felt. She was confused. She was afraid. She had spent all this time accepting that pregnancy was impossible. And suddenly there she was, pregnant with a baby she had never planned for. So she walked into a preborn network clinic. They met her with compassion. They gave her free ultrasound. Then Alba saw her baby and heard that little heartbeat. She had already changed her life. She was like, I can't do this now. And then she saw and heard, and everything changed. And the fear began to give way to hope, and Alba chose life. Right now, another mother needs that moment. 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
2: This is a Bloomberg Money Minute. A trip to Home Depot could come with a side of breakfast or lunch soon. The retailer's expanding a program that'll bring local food trucks and vendors to stores across the country. The idea is to give shoppers a convenient bite while giving small food businesses a chance to reach out to new customers in their own communities. Home Depot says it's looking for more vendors. President Trump has threatened to boycott Bombardier jets in the U.S. amid an escalating trade fight with Canada. A lot of their supplies are made in Texas, Iowa, and Indiana. Meantime, auto regulators are looking into Tesla's driverless cyber cab. The National Highway Traffic Safety Administration is questioning the technical data Tesla uses to certify its vehicles and whether they meet federal standards, even though the robo-taxis have no steering wheels or pedals. On Wall Street, stocks are sliding and oil is climbing closer to $100 a barrel, thanks to more attacks in the Middle East. Traders are also looking ahead to Friday with the monthly report due on consumer prices, which could be key for the Fed when it comes to interest rates. Monica Ricks, Bloomberg Radio.
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13: You know, just talking about the president trolling, and I love his trolls. I do. I love his trolls. I think people lose their minds. Let me just say this, Scylla. If you think New Mexico is going to become New America, first of all, he can't do that. It'd have to be voted on. It's not constitutional. The president can't do that. He can change the name of bodies of water, but he can't do that. Relax. If you're so confident you're going to win this next, you know, election here in November, all this stuff is going to go away. All you're going to have to do is get your Congress and your Senate, you know, to reverse that and say, no, you can't do that. And if they can't reverse it in the 2 years after he's gone, it'll all be reversed back. I mean, that's the bad thing. That's the warning to Republicans, the voters. First of all, you cannot allow this to happen. You don't have any idea. These people are worse than they were. Have you seen how crazy things have gotten? It's worse than they were. They're going to go back and then some. You may not like what's happening right now, but I got to tell you, do you know what's going to happen? Do you realize what's going to happen? They bring all this Green New Deal stuff back. Do you think they're going to be able to solve this war? Yeah, they're just going to pull out. What do you think that's going to do? What do you think that's going to do? You got to think this through. But, you know, he's memeing all of these things. And I don't think people, because my response, my gut response is, Mr. President, gas is over $4 a gallon. It's the highest it's ever been on Labor Day. Diesel fuel is out of control. And none of this is good. You've got an election right around the corner. And I'm really anxious to see what the Republicans are going to do. And if anybody even watches the Republican convention, I hope they do. And then he's going to go out on the road. But, you know, did you see what happened in Germany this weekend? Germany just rejected, and everybody is making this into, oh, look, it's the AfD, and they're Nazis or whatever. They're not in the first place. But what were they saying? They were saying immigration is out of control. Spending is out of control. The wars are out of control. And you're not listening to us. We can't afford our lives anymore. And the ruling parties were like, it's fine, it's fine, it's fine. Well, the people, you know, that go to the gas station and they go to the grocery store, they realize it wasn't fine. That's what really happened in Germany. And, you know, if they don't turn out to be fascists, which I don't think they are, but I don't know. I don't follow Germany enough, but I tend to believe if the media is against them and the elites are against them, they're probably pretty okay. You know, I notice they don't say anything about Antifa in their streets. But that's the real message here. The real message over in Germany is the message that unfortunately the Republicans are going to receive if they don't wake up right now. Stop memeing. Start talking about gas prices. Start relating to people who are struggling. Please, Mr. President, please.

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5: 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I'm Marty Casper. A foreclosure auction for 5,800 acres of land in the Adirondacks is set for September 18th at Franklin County Courthouse, the last part of that failed Adirondack Club and Resort project on Tupper Lake. It's a result of a state court order to move a seven-year-long stalled foreclosure case along. Canada's new tariffs on billions of dollars in American goods have kicked in. The tariffs range from 15 to 50% on everything from steel to dairy, appliances, farm equipment, electronics, and paper products. The tariffs are in response to the 50% duties imposed by President Trump on Canadian goods. Albany International Airport closes its cell phone lot for an expansion project tomorrow. Won't reopen till early November. Crews are adding 35 more parking spaces for a total of 67. More Glenn Beck on News Radio 103.1 and 810 WGY, the Capital Region's breaking news, traffic, and weather station.
6: Checking traffic on Interstate 890. 890 southbound from I-90 to the thruway, you'll find no delays or issues. Everything is moving up to speed. And the northway southbound from the Twin Bridges to I-90, you'll find everything is moving up to speed there as well. From the Market 32 Price Chopper Traffic Center, I'm Kenny Dees.
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9: The WGY AccuWeather forecast. The clouds breaking for some sun today. The high is 79. Mostly cloudy. Still comfortable tonight, though. The low down to 60. Lots of clouds Wednesday. Couple of showers and a thunderstorm in the afternoon. The high 77. Plenty of clouds Thursday with the high of 82. Friday, mostly sunny, pleasant and less humid. The high 73. From the WGY Weather Center, I'm meteorologist Jason Catarina.
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1: Glenn Beck is on.
2: Welcome to the Glenn Beck Program. You know, I've been bellyaching today an awful lot about some of the things that are going on in the country that, you know, is not the way I would be running it, especially if I were running a campaign. You know, have you seen gas prices? However, there are a couple of things that are being done right now that are long term that, I mean, when I read them, well, one story I read and I thought, oh, thank God. Thank God. Because I have been so worried about our defense. And I thought, there's no way out of this. If we're not acting right now, we are. And there is really, really good news on our military and defense. And I don't even think you could imagine what it is. But it is one of my worst nightmares outside of nuclear. It's one of my worst nightmares. And we are on it. And it is fantastic what we've done. The second thing is our electricity costs. You're going to have to build these power lines. When we build these power lines, they're going to crisscross all of America. They're going to be bogged down in so much red tape because it's going to be eminent domain. It's going to cost a fortune to do, blah, blah, blah. And so your power company is going to raise the price on you. And that's just the way it's going to be. Well, it doesn't have to be. And the Department of Energy has just done something this last weekend that is the, when I read this one, I thought, this is the first time I have seen actual common sense at a government level. I have never seen the government solve something the way an entrepreneur would solve it, or the way that you and I could sit down at a table and solve it. And they just solved one of the biggest energy problems that we have. And I can't wait to tell you both those stories, but I have to tell you some bad news first on what happened in Germany. Bad news for Europe, I think. Really bad news for Europe. Bad news for Ukraine as well. And possibly bad news for us, but a lesson that we all need to hear. And I'm going to do that in 60 seconds. First, I want to tell you about Rapid Radios. I want you to think about your family as if you're a little company for a second. You got people going in different directions, different schedules, cars moving around, kids who need to be picked up, people traveling, somebody at home, somebody at work. If this were a business, you'd probably have some kind of communication system specifically designed to keep all those people connected. But at home, you got everybody's cell phone. That's why I think Rapid Radios are such a smart idea for families. They're nationwide push-to-talk. They're radios that use LTE coverage.

0: Morning. It's been a year since Charlie Kirk, and in some ways it seems like it was 5 years ago, and in other ways it's been a year already. I mean, it's bizarre. So I have no concept of time anymore. I don't know if anybody else is like this. I can't tell you how long it's been. But anyway, how long was it since we did the story? It was in the middle of the show about El Paso, where they had shut down the airport. And I went, that's not good. You don't shut that down unless there's drones or something else in the sky. Remember that?
1: Yeah, that was a few months ago, at least.
0: Okay, it was maybe spring?
1: Probably.
0: And I'll have to look it up. We called. We sent, you know, our producers out on it. And we couldn't get a reason for it, blah, blah, blah. Finally have the reason. It came out yesterday. And this is remarkable news. And we're going to give that to you here in just a second. Let me tell you about what happened in Germany. What is your take on what happened in Germany, Jason?
1: Well, AfD won by, I think, two times what they pulled in their previous election. They are gaining in popularity. And no matter how much, no matter what European country it is, that they try and put this, whatever party it is, if they're right-leaning and just call them fascists or call them extreme right or radical right or whatever, it's not working. And they hope to just, I guess, ignore their way through this immigration crisis, what they're trying to do to destroy their countries. They're trying to ignore it and continue on.
0: Okay.
1: You know, keep calm and carry on. And it's they're giving power to these people. They're doing it on their own.
0: So you're exactly right. Let me put it into perspective. The area that voted has 1.7 million people. The country of Germany has 83 million people. So really on paper, this is like a county commissioner race. It was one area, and what he said is absolutely right. It's growing by leaps and bounds. But what are they really for? Because this is why this story matters to you. The AfD, everybody's going to say that it's a Nazi. Everybody on the left says it's a Nazi. Everybody in the press says it's a Nazi. But I don't know. See, this is the problem with making everything Nazi. I don't know if they're Nazi or not, because everything is a Nazi. And so are these guys Nazis? I don't know. I don't trust the people who are telling me they're Nazis because they say that I'm a Nazi and I'm not a Nazi. So I don't know. Words have no meaning anymore because of the left. And what are they for? Well, they're for fascism. Are they? Here's what I do know. They're calling for an end to military aid to Ukraine and the lifting of sanctions on Moscow and rebuilding the cheap Russian energy relationship that Germany spent 4 years tearing up. Okay? It's already first in the national polls in Germany. The same kind of party leads or is fighting to lead the polls in France and in Great Britain. The three largest economies in Europe all at once for the first time in modern history. So what does that mean? Let's run the arithmetic on this. If Europe's biggest country stops paying for Ukraine, there are two outcomes. We pay more, or the war ends on Moscow's terms. There's no third door here where it quietly resolves itself and nobody sends the bill. And if Germany goes back to buying Russian gas, then Europe is funding both sides of the same war, paying Moscow for heat in January and paying Kyiv for shells in February. This doesn't make any sense. This is chaos. But the biggest thing is this is a warning here in America. They asked voters in that state in Germany a question after they voted. The answer was the majority said the elites in Berlin had earned the rebuke. The incumbents kept telling them that their numbers were fine, but the grocery line said otherwise. This is not a country that lost its mind. This is a country that got handed a bill it couldn't pay by people who kept telling them the numbers were fine. Now, I know you have that feeling because you've stood in the checkout line and doing the math. I stood at the gas station yesterday filling up my tank going, when is this nightmare going to end? Germany in particular has been here before, and it tells you what to watch for next. Let me take you after the first.

World War. Europe was desperate. It was bleeding. It was broke. It was terrified of any kind of war again. It totally changed everything. In October of 1925, delegates from five nations met in a little Swiss lake town called Locarno. Germany's own foreign minister proposed the meeting by himself, quietly, by memo. And what came out of that, they came out with seven treaties. Germany accepted its western border with France and Belgium as final and permanent. Britain and Italy signed to guarantee it, and everybody signed and everybody cheered. Germany's eastern border with Poland and Czechoslovakia, yeah, they didn't even talk about that. It was left out. It wasn't rejected. They just left that blank. They said, we'll talk about that later. Like it was ever going to be a problem. Okay. The world celebrated and called this the spirit of Locarno. Newspaper said the war is over and over for good. And Germany was welcomed into the League of Nations, and the Allied troops began packing up out of the Rhineland. And all three men who negotiated were given Nobel Peace Prizes. Okay. You know the story. Well, the Polish delegate went home sick about it. And historians have said ever since that, Poland and Czechoslovakia were the ones who lost at Locarno. Because nobody listened. Why? Because they were small. They were insignificant. And privately, and this is in the record, the German foreign minister's hope was that locking down the western border would give Germany room to move on the eastern one. Because nobody cared about them. And 14 years later, where did the war start? In Poland. Not in France. Not in Belgium. Not on any line that everybody had agreed was guaranteed. The treaty that won the Nobel Peace Prize told everyone exactly where the next war would begin. That was what it did, and it did it by showing you what was left blank on the map. A guarantee is not a mood or a handshake. It's a line with a name signed under it, and men who will actually come if it's violated. Everything else on the page is decoration. The aggressor reads that page more carefully than those celebrating it. The aggressor always knows exactly what's in it. Now, let me tell you about two other people that were on an airplane this weekend. Saturday, Steve Witkoff and Jared Kushner sat down with Vladimir Putin in the Kremlin for more than 3 hours. Sunday, they took a train to Kyiv and sat down with Zelensky. Moscow called it constructive. Witkoff said he was very encouraged. No breakthrough was announced. Putin said his goals haven't changed and the root causes have to be resolved, which is the phrase he's used for, you know, years now to mean territory and a veto over Ukraine's future. I don't believe, because we were seeing signs that Putin and Zelensky were ready to move. I don't believe this would have been the answer had this happened 2 or 3 weeks ago. Ukraine had offered a 3-day ceasefire covering the whole front. Russia took that piece and then covered two capitals while Americans were, you know, in the air hitting everything else. But watch this. The Russian who sat down in that Kremlin meeting on Saturday was Dmitriev. He spent Sunday night on social media amplifying the German election result and calling it historic. Same man, same weekend, both files open on his desk. One is, how are we going to solve this? The other is, hey, look what the Germans are doing. So are we closer to peace or not? I think the German result changed what kind of peace is now available. And every month that Europe is willing to pay, every month that that willingness looks shakier, Moscow's incentive to sign anything today goes down. Why accept a line now if the people funding the other side may not be there in 12 months? They may be buying gas and oil from you. Which means when a deal is finally announced, don't ask whether it's peace. Ask the Locarno question. Which line is guaranteed? Who's guaranteeing it? What are they obligated to actually do if there's a violation? And what happens on the day they don't do it? And what border has been left blank?
because something always is left blank. It is always the small country. It is always the part everyone is too tired to argue about. See, this is the key. You're tired. You're tired of these gas prices. You're tired of everything. You're too tired anymore. You just want somebody come in and fix it. That's when trouble happens. But back to the election in Germany and why it may be a warning for us. Americans usually think it's dangerous for a government's own intelligence service to classify an opposition party as extremist. I don't know. I mean, I think that's pretty clear, isn't it? You know, we don't like it when, you know, voters are arguing with each other. And by which side of that argument you're on gets you put into a government file. A party that just took 44% of a secret ballot is not a militia. It's an argument that the incumbent lost. The press and the political class in Germany and in France have been wrapping this argument in crime scene tape. We know that. We've watched that move here. We know it. They're now saying that they will use the entire system to shut this movement down. You want to talk about fascism? We also know other people move. The same people who reach for extremist when the threat arrives wearing a party logo go quiet when it arrives wearing a mask. They're not saying anything about it. Antifa. It's treated in their newsrooms, you know, as a mood or a slogan or anti-fascism, which is a word that, you know, does a lot of laundry nowadays. What is it? What it is a group that will kick in your door and hunt its political enemies. It's anti-government and anarchist, bad actors. And they're on both sides of the street. A serious country will name both of them. But do you know of a serious country that's doing them? Most of our countries won't even name one. It just picks a team. The world is rejiggering. It is realigning itself. It's drawing new lines, new borders. It's what Trump is doing in the West. All of it. So, you know, if you think, you know, oh, Trump won, so it's destiny. And no, it's been 2 years. It's been 2 years. Remember, Viktor Orban party, he lost power in Hungary after 16 years to a pro-Europe opposition nobody thought could win. The first thing the new government did was drop its veto on 90 billion euro loan to Ukraine. The wave is running in both directions. You know, a nationalist party got into office and governed towards the center on foreign policy instead of against it. One is, I don't know. But here's the best case scenario, and I don't think it's going to happen. Everybody in Europe hears what those voters actually said. Governments in Europe get serious about the boring things, energy people can afford, borders that function, a grocery bill that stops climbing, which is, you know, I mean, that's why there's a populist party, because they talk about groceries. But something is coming our way. Because this is, you know, the blank space on the map I told you about, it's never really a map problem. It's the place where somebody decided the people who live there were just too small to argue about. Doesn't that feel like the way our government treats you sometimes? You're just too small to worry about. Well, we're not small. But I will tell you this, we are tired, and that's what concerns me. We're tired. And tired is how a country signs something it has not read. Before you vote, read the whole page. Back in a minute. All right, our sponsor this half hour is Ghostbed.
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0: You know, 2027, 2028 is going to be a remarkable year around the world. Look at what's happening in Spain. Look what's happening in France. Look what's happening in England. There were guys that just went down to the water and they're like, nope, we're stopping these boats ourselves. I mean, people have had enough. They've had enough, and governments aren't responding. This government is responding, but people feel it's not hearing them. And that's a problem the Republicans have to solve. Maybe they'll solve it this week at the RNC convention. I don't know. I haven't seen any signs of that. But I do want to show you two good things that nobody will tell you about because they're good. And like wildly long-term good that nobody's going to be able to change. We'll give that to you next. Real estate has this weird way of colliding with real life. Did you see the interview I just did about an hour ago with Jonathan Cahn? 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
4: 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I'm Marty Casper. Saratoga County authorities are looking for a Half Moon man who may have raped a child in Milton on August 14th. John Kasaj reportedly lived on Middletown Road and may be driving a black Ford Mustang. He's also accused of endangering the welfare of a child. Statistics are in from the Saratoga Racecourse 2026 summer meet. It showed attendance drop from 2025, but wagering jumped to $115 million. NYRA said Saratoga is expected to return to a 40-day summer meet next year after this season ran 45 days because of heavy rain on July 29th. New York State's unemployment rate has dropped. Federal Reserve Bank reports went from 4.6 to 4.4%. The state's unemployment rate is slightly higher than the national rate of 4.1%. More Glenn Beck on News Radio 103.1 and 810 WGY, the Capital Region's breaking news, traffic, and weather station.
5: Checking traffic on Interstate 787. 787 southbound from Tibbetts Avenue to the Thruway, you'll find no delays or issues. Everything is moving up to speed. And the Northway southbound from Ushers Road to the Twin Bridges, everything is moving up to speed there as well. From the Market 32 Price Chopper Traffic Center, I'm Kenny Dees.
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9: The WGY AccuWeather forecast, the clouds breaking for some sun today, the high of 79. Mostly cloudy, still comfortable tonight though, the low down to 60. Lots of clouds Wednesday, couple of showers and a thunderstorm in the afternoon, the high 77. Plenty of clouds Thursday with the high of 82. Friday, mostly sunny, pleasant and less humid, the high 73. From the WGY Weather Center, I'm meteorologist Jason Caterina.
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0: So a few months ago, I don't want to leave you blackpilled today. I want to give you some good news. And these two stories are great news. And I don't think anybody's reporting on them because I don't know if they know what they mean. Earlier this year, we were talking about, in the middle of the show, they said the El Paso airport had been shut down because of drones. And we're like, uh-oh, what is happening? And then they shut it down, and then it was kind of like, well, we're not sure if it was drones or what was happening, and nobody would say why it was shut down. Well, we found out this weekend. Apparently, the Army had a truck parked in the Rio Grande with a laser mounted on the roof, and two soldiers sat inside. One of them tracks the target with an Xbox controller. I'm not making this up because this is what the kids grew up with holding. And on the 25th and the 26th of August, they took down three drones. Over the next 10 days, 11, and drone traffic probing of that stretch of the border has dropped 75%. Now, the border is a very small part of this story, in my opinion. Okay, it's good. It's good that this is happening because they're out of control. But let me tell you why this is less than half of the story. Each shot from that laser costs about $3. Now, let me show you what $3 is up against. The Iranian Shahed drone, the one Russia flies into apartment buildings in Ukraine, the one the Houthis have been throwing at our ships, costs somewhere between $20,000 and $50,000. Sheet metal, little piston engine in it, you know, just about as complicated as a motorcycle, and a warhead. That's it. We shoot them down with Patriots. A Patriot interceptor is roughly $4 million every time we shoot one of those. Navy interceptors run between $2 and $4 million apiece. Our Red Sea, our destroyers, burn close to $1 billion worth of missiles, knocking down drones that in some cases cost $2,000 to build. That's 100 to 1, sometimes 1,000 to 1, and it's running in the wrong direction. And I have to tell you, I have been so concerned. I've talked to the president about this. I've talked to his advisors about this. Why are we building these giant aircraft carriers? We should be working on how to shoot drones, because a drone wave is going to be coming our way. Nobody in Tehran thinks a plywood drone is going to beat the United States Navy. They know that. That was never the plan. The drone isn't the weapon. It's an invoice. Everyone they launch, we pay. Iran can build them by the thousand every month. We can't build Patriot missiles by the thousand. We can't build them by the hundreds. So the drone doesn't have to hit the ship. It only has to arrive. They're not trying to sink the magazine. They're trying to empty the magazine. And then somewhere down the road, on a morning that actually matters and a place we actually care about, we reach for the shelf and the shelf is bare. This is exactly what happened. We've been here before. This is exactly what happened in the summer of 1944 with Britain. They had survived the Blitz. The invasion had landed in France. People all think the worst is over. And then Germany starts sending these flying bombs across the channel. They're plywood and sheet metal, a little jet engine, no pilot, $2,000 a piece. They came in at night. They came in at the day, and you could hear them coming. And what you listened for was the engine cutting out, because that meant it was falling. So Britain answered, you know, the way any serious country answers. 1,600 anti-aircraft guns moved to the coast. Fighter squadrons, barrage balloons on cable. And in that first week on the coast, they were knocking down about 1 in 6 of the bombs that came into range. But it was costing them 2,500 shells to bring down one. 2,500 shells for a plywood airplane. Now, the Americans had in a laboratory a small radio that was small enough to fit in the nose of an artillery shell and tough enough to survive being fired out of a cannon. And it would look ahead as it flies. And when it senses something close, it would detonate, which means you don't have to hit the thing anymore. You just have to get near the thing to take it out. Now, we had guarded that device at the level of the atom bomb. For 2 years, we refused to fire it over land, because if a shell goes off and it falls into a field, somebody can pick that shell up and then everybody has it. But then the flying bombs started arriving, and so we used it anyway. By the end of the summer, 3 out of every 4 bombs coming into the gun belt were being knocked down. One day it was 82%, and the price went from 2,500 shells per kill to 100 per kill. Now, here's the part that I really love. The fuses weren't built by some secret arsenal. They were built by radio companies, the outfits that made car radios and jukeboxes. More than 100 factories could turn something out, like 20 million of them. Patton said the funny fuse is what won the Battle of the Bulge. Germany didn't stop building flying bombs because Britain outspent them. Germany stopped because its arithmetic changed. And that's what just happened in South Texas. Now, you're going to hear the $3 number thrown around a lot, and it's not the whole picture. $3 is the shot, but the truck is somewhere between $17 and $25 million. But the truck you keep using over and over again. We're not using shells. And that burst of electricity, or that burst of power, that's $3, okay? The Army just wrote its first big contract for these $465 million, but lasers don't like the weather, the fog, the water vapor eats the beams. The military says 75% drop in these drones might partially be because cartels are just moving to a different stretch of river, but they're doing it because they know we can take them out. The real danger in firing one of these near civilian aircraft is the reason the FAA shut down the El Paso airport, because we don't know what it'll do. I mean, we don't want to shoot a plane out. And what's flying over the Rio Grande is not the Shahid. It's a quadcopter scouting for smugglers, finding out where our people are standing so they know where not to walk. The commander down there made the point that matters. He says, you jam it and it goes home, but it comes back tomorrow. You burn it and it's gone. That's not a defense. That's subtraction. And they're already flying drones against each other in Mexico, all the cartels. A couple hundred incidents in the last 5 years. Dozens of people are dead. 8,000 American service members are on that border. Nobody has to imagine the next step. So here's the good news. We're learning to do this cheaply and on our own against an enemy who is not the most dangerous enemy we will face with it. And yes, we're showing the world our cards, and that's real. It was real in 1944. And the men who had spent 2 years hiding that fuse made the call anyway, because there's a point where keeping secret costs more than losing it. And 75% of those drones stopped flying because somebody on the other side figured out what the flash was. This is actually really good news. This is the war we're actually in, gang. It's not a war of firepower. It's a war of arithmetic. And on a Tuesday in South Texas, a kid with an Xbox controller made it 4 million to 3. That's fabulous news. Now, I'm not going to have time to get to this one fully today, so I'm going to have to move this to tomorrow. But let me give you just let me give you the headline of this. What is everybody afraid of when it comes to their electricity costs with these data centers? Data centers, they say they're going to have to, they're going to have to generate their own electricity. You're afraid your electricity price is going to go up. But even when they say, well, no, they're going to have to use their own, electricity, so they can't pull off the power lines. You're already seeing that, the electrical rates in some states are going up. Why? Because they have to build new transmission lines. They have to build all this new infrastructure, just to keep up with the future. Okay. It's all outdated. It all needs to be replaced. Well, what is the problem with that? If you need power and you need it now, what is the problem with power lines? The power line is, everyone says, what? Not in my backyard. I don't want one of those power lines going in my backyard. It's not cutting my farm. It's not cutting my neighborhood. It's not cutting my county. Okay. For the first time, I have seen the government do something that I'm like, oh my gosh, that is genius. This is the way, it's not complex, it's just genius in its simplicity. It is common sense. So the president and his team were sitting around and they're like, okay, so we got to build all these power lines. Yes, Mr. President, every time a new line crosses 1,000 parcels of ground, every one of those parcels has an owner, and every owner has a lawyer, and every county has a commission. It'll be 16 years before we can get these things started and built. So I don't know who it was, but they were sitting in the meeting and they went, okay, wait a minute. There are 161,000 miles of interstate highway in the country, 140,000 miles of railroad track. Every one of them has been surveyed and graded and appraised and condemned and litigated and settled. Who owns the grass on the side of the highways? I imagine the room went quiet because everybody knew exactly where they're going. Because on the sides of the highway, most of it's empty. Not the road, the strip in between and beside the road. The grass, the gravel, the ditch, a ribbon that runs from Maine to San Diego, and we only use it for one thing. Cars. So 2 weeks ago, the Department of Transportation asked a question about that grass, that strip of grass on each side. And here's the question. Why don't we run the power lines down that? We can run fiber, we can run power, we can run water. The land's already ours. The permits are already stamped. No, nothing has to be condemned. Nobody's farm is going to get cut in half. Nobody spends 11 years in court arguing because it's already ours. That's brilliant. Now all you have to do is build all the power plants and everything else. All these big systems, the data centers near the freeways. You build them near the freeways, they can dump power into those brand new power lines that will go to your house. And we've cut out all of the red tape. I'm going to tell you the rest of the story because it's amazing. It's amazing. I'll tell you the rest of it tomorrow. First, let me tell you about Cozy Earth. A lot of things in your house you buy for other people to see. You know, you get the nice couch, you hang art on the walls, you put the good towels out when company comes over because apparently your actual towels will bring shame to the family. That's the thing I never understood about my mom. These are for the guests. Our towels are pretty nice. Are they shameful to you? 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Does anybody use good towels anymore? Do you still have that in your house? 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
15: 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And apparently it's pretty controversial. 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Security is going to be intense, as it should be. It'll take place on Thursday, 6:30 Mountain Time. Doors opening at 4:30 Mountain Time. And I will be there, and you'll be able to see the entire thing for Torch Insiders Thursday at 8:30 Eastern. And we'll have my speech ready the next day on demand. But I have a lot to say. I have a lot to say. And I am going to address a lot of things. And none of it is political. But I'm going to address exactly what's been going on campus. I mean, on Instagram, the Community Defense Club and the Democratic Society posted over the weekend, the UVU administration has closed campus that day and has endorsed this event, which is an endorsement of the views of Turning Point and Charlie Kirk. We will not stand for this, and we invite anyone who can attend to join us in solidarity to protest TPUSA. Can you give us a day? Can you give us one day out of the year? The SDS chapter at UVU has been collecting signatures. The SDS, don't preach to me, SDS. It's also accused UVU President John Anderson of aligning himself with TPUSA, which is openly racist and antagonistic, but you're not. We emphasize that closing campus and proudly hosting TPUSA, which will no doubt serve the honor to honor Charlie Kirk and promote his politics, is not in line with the atmosphere of care and consideration. Was care and consideration the way you handled Charlie Kirk when he was on campus? You are lizard people. You have turned into lizard people. What is wrong with you? A guy was shot on your campus. Some people would like to gather and have a memorial for him on the 1-year anniversary. Can you let them have a day?

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7: 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I'm Marty Casper. Lindsay Clancy's lawyer asked President Trump to consider pardoning her today on Good Morning America, just days after a mistrial was declared in her triple murder case. Clancy admitted to killing her 3 children in 2023, but pleaded not guilty by reason of insanity. A Half Moon woman faces several charges for allegedly attacking someone with a power drill and a metal bar on August 30th. Jennifer Garland also allegedly violated an order of protection. The victim is recovering. Former New York Governor George Pataki is revealing that he has a 9/11-related illness as the 25th anniversary of the 9/11 terror attacks approach. He told the New York Post he has a restrictive airway disease connected to his time exposed to toxins at Ground Zero. The Clay Travis and Buck Sexton shows next on the Capital Region's breaking news, traffic, and weather station, 103.1 and 810 WGY.
8: Checking traffic on Route 7. Route 7 going westbound from 787 to the Northway. You'll find no delays or issues. Everything is moving up to speed. And the Northway northbound from I-90 to the Twin Bridges, you'll find that everything is moving up to speed there as well. From the Market 32 Price Chopper Traffic Center, I'm Kenny Dees.
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11: The WGY AccuWeather forecast. It remains mostly cloudy through the overnight hours with the low reaching 60. Later Wednesday, take your umbrella. Plenty of clouds around. We'll have a couple of showers and a thunderstorm in the afternoon. The high 77. Plenty of clouds, but warmer Thursday. The high 82. Mostly sunny, pleasant, less humid, and cooler Friday with the high 73. From the WGY Weather Center, I'm meteorologist Jason Catarina.
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20: 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Come to Big Ed's Chow House. But if you're looking for Big Ed, don't come to Big Ed's Chow House. Big Ed passed away last week at 47, leaving his wife and children struck down in his prime by the same disease that got his father, so he won't be around for his family. And sadly, it could have been detected early with a simple test, but Big Ed didn't get it.
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22: Welcome, everybody, to the Tuesday edition of the Clay and Buck Show. Great to have you with us, as always. We've got a lot of news, a lot of things, big things happening this week. ranging from the RNC convention, midterm convention, which is happening right now in Dallas, Texas. So, I'm sorry, the GOP midterm convention, I should say. Same idea. RNC's running it. We'll talk a little bit about that because it all ties in, of course, to the midterms. So a lot of politics underway. We are in the post-Labor Day period where you're going to have much more of a focus on those midterms than even before. I hope you all had a great Labor Day weekend, by the way, and enjoyed the end of summer. I cannot believe how quickly the summer went. Before I dive into the news of the day and also some of what's coming up this week, including the 25th anniversary of the 9/11 terrorist attack on this country, and also it's a solemn week, the one-year anniversary of the assassination of our friend Charlie Kirk. So there's going to be a lot of emotionally heavy stuff this week. Later on in the week, that will be when, obviously, September 11th coming up, and also Charlie's the anniversary or the memorial for Charlie's assassination a year ago. But in the meantime, I wanted to share this with you from President Trump on his Truth Social account yesterday. It's very fun, very Trump. Happy Labor Day to all, including the radical left lunatics, communists, and Democrats who will do anything possible to destroy our country. These deranged people, after fighting for 10 years, should finally acknowledge that your favorite president, me, knows how to win. They should be exhausted by now, but sadly, they're not. They're going to give it one last shot at ruining America, but we're not going to let that happen. We're going to win the midterms big and save America. President Donald J. Trump, he did not say, I think, in this one, thank you for your attention in that matter, but I believe it is still an official Trump communication despite the lack of that now timeless sign-off from the president. So, pointing out that he thinks things are going to go in the right direction with this midterm, and I think that's a... I like the optimism, and we're going to stay optimistic until the votes come in. We're going to get everybody motivated, mobilized, get everyone out there in the mix, in the fight, because it is essential for the continuation of the Trump agenda that we maintain the Senate and the House, certainly the Senate, even more so the Senate, but the House, we can keep it, and that will be an essential piece for the Trump agenda. Okay, now I mentioned the GOP midterm convention. It's tomorrow to Thursday. So you've got J.D. Vance, Trump both nights. He's the keynote on Thursday. RNC is calling it Trumpapalooza. What are the big things that they are hitting? Tax cuts, like no tax on tips, for example. The secure border, the reductions in crime, and taking the fight to the socialists in a big way, in a huge way. This is not a nominating convention, as you know. It is just for turnout. It is to get everybody refocused. I like it. I like that this has gotten the buy-in.

0: there's been a shift in the Trump era. If I had to identify one of the biggest changes in not just how Trump speaks about things, of course, but about the Republican Party in a more enduring way, and something that I hope will go beyond even the era of Trump that we have been living in politically, and it's less, oh, the GOP just gets out of the way, and more, the GOP makes your life better. Now, notice, sometimes that means getting out of the way. These things are not mutually exclusive, meaning government gets out of the way. Sometimes that is the actual tactical reality. But the strategic imperative that the Republican Party is going to be explaining to the American people this week at their convention in Dallas, and of course on shows like this one, we'll have people joining us, we'll be talking about this, is that the GOP makes the lives of the American people better than they would certainly be if left in the hands of the alternative, as Trump calls them, the Democrats. Because this midterm is going to be largely a referendum on that feeling. You know, 48% of the country is on one side of the fence, baked in. 48% of the country, roughly speaking, is on the other side of the fence. And then you get, you know, this little percentage in the middle, you know, 3-4 points that can go one way or the other. And what matters to them is what can be said has been done to deal with things like the cost of food, the cost of housing, groceries. Yes, these things are all interrelated, meaning the border being secure makes the country better. The border being secure helps the country economically. Lower crime. This is not talked about nearly enough. Lower crime for American cities, especially in the neighborhoods that have huge drops in crime because of the Trump initiative, means more flourishing businesses, more real estate development, more. So, yeah, it means people walk around feeling safer, which is a critical obligation of government. But beyond that, there are downstream effects that affect a whole lot of things, too. And I really want them to be talking about this. The GOP should not be the party of we get out of the way. Yeah, when that's the smart move, you don't want to overregulate, you don't want to overtax, you don't want to do the, but it's about solutions, not about the absence of making things worse. The absence of screwing everything up, which is what Democrats will do, and they need to be explaining that, the absence of screwing everything up is not the same as making things, is not the same as making things better. I got so excited I whacked my own microphone. That can happen. But this is an important distinction in the messaging. And then you have the socialism piece of this with the Democrat Party going hard left in very real ways. And I would tell you, here's an example. I had not heard of this individual before. Socialism 2026 conference speaker. This is cut one on what is the Democratic Socialists of America? What do they really think? What do they believe? And Democrats will pretend that this doesn't matter to them. But of course it does. They will campaign with some of the most prominent DSA members. They will mobilize behind the banner of the DSA as much as it can help them, advance their prospects, be useful in the moment. But what do they think? What do they believe? Here is Deshaun Harrison on the evils of GLP-1 drug, like Ozempic and other, that's the brand name, but those kinds of drugs, these GLP-1 drugs. This was said at the Socialism Conference this year. Play cut one.
1: The political deployment of GLP-1s is fascistic, not because individuals take them, but because the conditions under which they become necessary are shaped by a world fixated on genociding fat people. This is a structural critique that asks what happens when the conditions produced by capitalism, by public health, by the state apparatus, and by anti-black desire align around a single bodily ideal that leaves little to no room for divergence and punishes any body that does. Whereas earlier diet drugs were often associated with vanity or addiction, GLP-1s are positioned as responsible medicine, promising relief rather than restraint. But to understand why the deployment of GLP-1s is fascistic requires turning to Frantz Fanon's account of black flesh under colonial surveillance.
0: Okay. I'm not sure that you're even

0: them to catch that, because technically the words are English, but the ideas are bizarre. This guy at this DSA conference, Clay, is saying that fat phobia is fascism and is in fact a form of racism and colonialism, because you got to wrap in all the isms and the gen. I had never heard this term before. The genociding of fat people by GLP-1s. The medical reality is that being very fat is actually slowly killing you, which is a very bad thing. But this is where they are now. Clay, I don't think you could find, on the one hand, it's hilarious and crazy, those two things. But on the other hand, it's also indicative of things that just plainly make life better, socialists hate. Because if things are getting better, they don't have the base they need, which is full of people of resentment and seething with anger at the system around them.
1: Yeah, I mean, it reminds me of the argument that not only is it something to be celebrated when you're trans, any opposition to being trans is also seen as genocide. So that is one of the reasons why the trans community has become so militant, because they see any repudiation, rejection, or obstacle that is put in place to someone becoming trans, that in some way that is a direct assault upon their ability to exist. And I don't know. I'm not generally very favorable of the use of genocide. But if we could eliminate all fat people in the world, wouldn't that be an incredibly good thing? Well, just based on health outcomes? If you look, everybody could stand to use.
0: Can we genocide cancer? I mean, if we could get rid of all cancer, I guess you could say you're genociding cancer, although that doesn't really make sense. And that would be a good thing.
1: Yes. So it feels a little bit like Mad Libs, where you're just kind of putting in different phrasing to decide that something is incredibly offensive. I think the GLP-1s is one of the most optimistic things that is going right now, because if people are in better shape, their health outcomes are far better, the cost of healthcare is far better, and those people who need actual resources that are sick with, as you just said, cancer, or sick with some form of truly aggressive illness that demands a treatment, would be more likely to be able to get them, which would be far better across the board when it comes to outcomes. So to me, that is just, it is kind of a strange world that we're in. But then again, we're in such a strange world, Buck, that as I was flying into Washington, D.C. today, I was watching video of the Lindsey Clancy attorney begging President Trump for a pardon for, which is bonkers. The fallout of the Lindsey Clancy case, by the way, hope everybody had great Labor Days. I'm up here for the Tunnel to the Towers 9/11 25th anniversary memorial event, which is taking place as we speak at the White House this morning. It was and we'll be doing a gala dinner to raise money for all of the people that they're doing great work for. But this is the world we enter as the Labor Day weekend is officially over, Buck. We've also got about 60 days until the midterms. There's lots of data coming out about exactly how the Senate and the House pictures look. All that is underway, and you're going to have no idea that this has happened. But the Southeastern Conference, in much less serious news, but in one that is equally crazy, is now talking about expelling LSU from the conference. That news just came down this morning as I was in the airplane. So I don't even know what might happen during the course of the 3 hours that we're on the air today. Crazy stuff is happening in every direction.
0: I did see that a random blonde female SEC football fan became insta-famous just for existing at an SEC football game.
1: This
0: which is
1: correct.
0: A remarkable thing. I didn't.
1: This is absolutely correct.
0: This has neither happened to you nor me, but
1: I've been on television a lot, and maybe it just hasn't happened for me yet, Buck. I haven't become famous for being incredibly good looking yet. I still think my day may be coming. But so far it has not happened yet. Fingers crossed. Maybe today is the day. Lots of wacky things happen. Maybe people are going to decide, you know, who's really good looking? That Clay Travis guy. Still waiting for my
0: big
1: break.
0: Is that you had a cameraman at an SC, which was it, Ole Miss? Is that right? Ole Miss.
1: Yeah,
0: right?
1: In Nashville. Ole Miss was playing against Louisville. A pretty blonde girl went on television. The funniest part of this, Buck, is
0: she was just existing. She didn't like go on television. Hold on.
1: Oh, yeah. She was just in the crowd. They just found her
0: in the crowd. And the cameraman was like, you are like an angel sent from heaven. We're just going to pan on your face for 5 seconds, and now she's famous.
1: I will say this. The funniest part of all this, Buck, has been the number of people making the argument that I think is true, which is, Lupita Nyong'o was Helen of Troy. There are 100 way better looking Helen of Troys on every SEC campus right now as we speak, as many of your sons and grandsons can well attest.
0: So we were talking about health a minute ago and GLPs. And obviously, if your doctor prescribes them for you, that can be a great part of your health journey. And I'm a proponent for working with your doctor to be as healthy as possible. But there's something you can just do on your own as well that I've done that I think is great for giving you a boost for all health and wellness stuff. And that's proper supplementation. This is where Chalk comes in. We've had Chalk on this show, part of this show, for 5 years. They make absolutely top quality supplements. And for the guys out there, if you're feeling a little sluggish, you're like, why am I dragging a little bit? Well, you might have noticed that guys over 40, which is going to be a lot of us, a lot of you listening right now, you have a drop in testosterone. 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

0: Welcome back in, Clay and Buck. Appreciate all of you hanging out with us. Hello on YouTube. You can find us there every single day. I have no idea what this shot looks like. Probably not going to help my fantasy of going public for being incredibly good looking today. I am up in D.C., like I said, Buck. And as I landed, I went to go look. Murders are down still 30% in Washington, D.C. this year compared to last year. And Washington, D.C. is on track potentially, as we sit here coming up on midway through September, to have the lowest murder rate that any of us have ever seen in our lives in the nation's capital, which seems, Buck, like kind of a good thing for America 250, that the city would be safer than it has ever been before for in terms of murder, down again 30% this year off of what was an incredible collapse last year.
1: We also have Abdul Syed's take on 9/11.
0: I wanted to get that at the top of the next hour.
1: Oh, you want to save it? All right.
0: Yeah, let's save it.
1: Now, it's
0: just
1: worth
0: so
1: saving.
0: All of you know, Abdul El-Sayed has the most Abdul El-Sayed take possible on 9/11 as the 25th anniversary arrives.
1: There's a police officer outside Louisville, Kentucky. Prosecutors say he ran his ex-girlfriend through the Flock license plate camera network over 2,000 times. 2,000 times. Where she was, where she's going, where she slept. He's been charged with official misconduct, but that guy had a badge and a camera network to work with. Here's the part that really got me. A stranger doesn't actually need either one of those. Your name is enough. Your home address, your phone number, your family's address. 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
2: 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I'm Marty Casper. Two of the seven puppies with parvovirus who were seized by Hoosick Falls police from backyard breeders on Saturday are showing signs of improvement, but two other puppies diagnosed with it have died. Police say you should avoid Center and Fifth Streets, where the outbreak is said to have started. The Hudson Falls Police Department looking for two women wanted for robbery. They ask if you see or know the whereabouts of Shay Ball and Brielle Bartlett to contact their office. President Trump will speak at both nights of the Republican National Committee's first ever midterm convention in Dallas this week. He was already set to deliver the opening night keynote speech and will now also deliver the closing address on night two. Vice President Vance will headline the second night's keynote. The Clay Travis and Buck Sexton Show continues on the Capital Region's breaking news, traffic, and weather station, 103.1 and 810 WGY.
3: Checking traffic on the Northway going northbound from I-90 to the Twin Bridges. No delays, no issues. Everything is moving up to speed so far. And Route 7 westbound from 787 to the Northway, you'll find everything is moving up to speed there as well. From the Market 32 Price Chopper Traffic Center, I'm Kenny Dees.
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7: The WGY AccuWeather forecast, it remains mostly cloudy through the overnight hours with the low reaching 60. Later Wednesday, take your umbrella, plenty of clouds around. We'll have a couple of showers and a thunderstorm in the afternoon, the high 77. Plenty of clouds, but warmer Thursday, the high 82. Mostly sunny, pleasant, less humid, and cooler Friday with the high 73. From the WGY Weather Center, I'm meteorologist Jason Caterina.
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1: All right, welcome back in here to Clay and Buck. So we have a lot of politics to talk about because this week we have the midterm RNC convention. And that is something that is well-timed given the, well, intentionally because the midterms are coming up. And I want to talk about some of that. Also, some really interesting data that we'll get into maybe today, maybe later this week, but just that the job market right now, Clay, you and I were texting about this. The job market is tough for recent college grads, fantastic for people trying to get in on the trades. And I don't want to pivot right now into a discussion about data centers. Certainly don't want to pivot into flock cameras because they're very passionate feelings on these that don't necessarily align with where I am or where Clay is respectively on them. But I will say on data centers, a lot of electrical unions now, among other trades, are saying, yeah, we would love the high paying job of helping to set these things up. There are these skills, you know, there are machines and things that are being built right now, robots and AI and all of this that are going to make some white collar jobs more efficient, which means less of the jobs. But for actual making stuff in the physical world, that is a very high demand thing. Well, let's come back to that though, Clay, because one thing that I did see this morning when I was doing the read on a read in for the show, and people felt very passionately last week about the Lindsey Clancy mistrial. Well,
0: hey, Buck, hold on a sec. Let's get to Lindsey Clancy in a moment, but we tease that Abdul El-Sayed 9/11 take.
1: You wanted that for the top of the next hour.
0: Let's do it here. I think I said we would do it right when we came back.
1: We're double teasing. We'll switch the tease right now. You want to do Abdul El-Sayed?
0: I promise you. I'll go Lindsey Clancy top of the next hour for all of you who claim you don't care at all about Lindsey Clancy. You can tell everyone on the planet that to come hang out with us. Let's play this Abdul El Sayed.
13: Clay is like the chef that comes out of the kitchen and gives you a different menu when you think you're ordering. Like, okay, all right, fair enough. Let's do Abdul El Sayed. Take it away. Go ahead.
0: Cut 19 out there is Abdul El Sayed. You know, there's this argument that people did not celebrate 9/11. Buck, you have talked about it at your college, that there were people celebrating in the wake of 9/11 immediately happening. And El Sayed has tried to constantly talk, even in the recent terror attack that we saw at the Jerusalem synagogue, he has constantly said, hey, hurt people. And then he tries to apologize for the timing on that. That was in the southeastern Michigan synagogue attack. Here he is, Buck, unearthed audio, because he said everything under the sun. Here he is saying, look, we were harmed on 9/11, but we also harmed a lot of other people. Listen to this.
14: 9/11 scarred our country in profound ways. But what we did after 9/11 scarred millions of other people. When we talk about 9/11, we often fail to center them.
0: I just don't think this is going to play in Michigan, Buck, and I don't know how many people are going to hear. And again, there's these audio clips. I don't know if this is off some form of documentary or audio podcast that he did. Can we play that one more time? Buck, you and I have had to sit in empty rooms and read our own books, and this sounds to me like he's reading off a script, so I don't even think that Abdul El Sayed can claim, hey, you know what, maybe I just inartfully spoke here. This is intentional, and again, it's from his own podcast, our team is saying. But, Buck, you know this. A lot of people who do podcasts, they actually just read off of a teleprompter.
13: Yeah.
0: And so listen to this. This doesn't sound like a normal conversation. It sounds like he is actually reading an argument. Again, the scars of 9/11. Yeah, we got scarred, but really the big story here is we scarred other places, too.
14: 9/11 scarred our country in profound ways, but what we did after 9/11 scarred millions of other people. When we talk about 9/11, we often fail to center them.
0: So here's the question, Buck. How much do you think the average voter in Michigan is becoming aware, frankly, of how radical Abdul El Sayed is? Is it cutting through the noise as we sit here 60 days out? Or are most people in Michigan still trying to defend the fact that Michigan won a game that they shouldn't have won because they put an extra second back on the clock, and everybody in Michigan knows about that. Yeah, that's a shout at you Wolverines. But they don't know anything about what's going on in this actual Senate race.
13: Well, I'm glad that whatever analysis I give here is going to be completely tuned out, because you just rage baited all of our Michigan listeners with that comment. So I could sit here right now and come up with the most brilliant thing since Pericles giving the funeral oration or whatever, and it doesn't matter because Clay trolled you guys. But on the Abdul El Sayed issue, first of all, I do find it is the anniversary of 9/11, the 25th anniversary of 9/11 this week, and we'll be talking about that a lot for, of course, obvious reasons, and giving our remembrances of all this. But Clay, there is something here that I notice and I can't let pass, which is that Abdul El Sayed, to appeal to the Muslim bloc of voters in Michigan, has to express all this sympathy. There's a solidarity with the Islamic nations and Islamic peoples outside of our country after 9/11, where that's where his first sympathy goes, or that's where he said to center them in the conversation. So when we're thinking about 9/11, we shouldn't think about the almost 3,000 Americans killed on that day, the effort to kill thousands and thousands more, by the way. They wanted to kill 100,000 people if they could have. They wanted the towers to be full. They wanted to run a plane into the Capitol building. They wanted to kill far more than they were able to. But the real problem, this is a bit like what you see with Israel on October 7th, by the way, and the Hamas response. The real problem isn't the massive terrorist sneak attack on a civilian population. It's the mean way we respond to that. And I just want to point out that if the fighting against terrorism is the cause of terrorism, we've lost before the first bullet actually flies. If any fighting against these barbarians is going to be a constant hand-wringing from our people of, oh my gosh, war is hell. Don't start wars you can't win. There should be some factions of the Islamic world who should learn that, maybe.
1: They've learned it the hard way, and maybe they haven't learned it enough. Don't start wars you can't win. True of Hamas, true with Al-Qaeda. We don't often think about winning the war against Al-Qaeda, and I know that we think about the occupation of Iraq. By the way, Iraq's actually, this is crazy. Iraq's kind of muddling along, doing okay. It's not great, but it's better than it was. Afghanistan, we took a big L there with the Taliban completely taking over, no way around that. But we did clear out Al-Qaeda first. I just think, Clay, we have to always remember that if we accept this framing of the issue, which is that the way that we responded to the terror attack is the real problem, especially the anniversary week of 9/11, you are essentially ceding everything that is valuable and beloved and worth fighting for in your country before you've ever even entered the fight. Because anyone else can just attack you and know that the real problem is going to be the response to it. Abdul al-Sayed, bringing it back here to the quote, Abdul al-Sayed says this stuff because it plays well with the people he wants it to play well with. He says this to the Muslim voters of Michigan to get them all, oh, we can trust him, he's one of us. And then he's going to turn around for the, you know, the sort of white middle-class Michigan voter, Michigan families, and tell them, I'm just here to make groceries cheaper for you. And hope that they don't care about what he says about not. You see what I mean? That's the game.
0: Yeah, no,
1: the game is.
0: I think you're 100% right. And this is why I said whenever he's going around and meeting with Jewish thought leaders, as he's trying to do now to prove that he's not anti-Semitic, the question that you could ask in Dearborn, I think of any Arab voter in Michigan, is do you think Abdul el-Sayed hates Jewish people? And they would say yes. They would say yes, because they see the evidence that he does, and then he goes out and he genuflects at the altar of Israeli leadership and tries to convince enough Jewish lifelong Democrats to continue to vote for him, even though he is the instrument of their demise. Here's a crazy stat for you, Buck, on the 9/11, and it's Friday, is the 25th anniversary for those of you out there. What percentage of people in America, Buck, do you think were born? I don't know if you've seen this stat yet. What percentage of Americans today were born after 9/11?
1: I this is one where I could give you a horribly off number. Like
0: this staggered me. One third.
1: I was going to say 20-30%. So I wasn't going to be that.
0: You were going to be close. One third. But so as we sit here 25 years later, what Abdul el-Sayed is doing and what a lot of people are doing in the larger American universe is they're doing the Norm Macdonald tweet, which was which every now and then echoes through, which is turning, as Mamdani tried to do. Remember when Mamdani talked about his aunt and how she was discriminated against in New York City and then no one could find the Mamdani aunt that he was talking about? I know how that story has vanished. And there's talk about should he or should he not show up. Did you see what he did when he signed a proclamation about 9/11? He had Jess Tisch, the head of police commissioner, pass it to a 9/11 celebrant, someone who was when he signed the form. They know what they're doing, Buck. And it is so diabolical because they're clearly telling people who hate Jewish people and believe America was at fault on 9/11, I see you, I hear you, I'm one of you. But then if you point it out, they disclaim it and say, wait a minute, yes. No, you're just being biased against Muslim people. This has nothing to do at all with what clearly the message is being sent.
1: Oh, I mean, if you went around and did a real poll of what American Muslims think of Hamas, by the way, it would shock people. None of this shocks me because for a while the NYPD was surveilling a whole lot of mosques in the city and I was a part of that program and know exactly what was going on. There were active criminal cases happening in those mosques, which is why there was surveillance going, by the way. It wasn't the mosques themselves. It was the criminal predicate inside of the mosques from terrorist cells that were, point being, when you see enough and you hear enough, you know what's being said in some of these communities about Jews, about 9/11, and there is this make-believe. Are there patriotic and decent and wonderful Muslim Americans? Of course, a lot of them. But are there, within that community, is there a problem when it comes to Jews? Is there a problem when it comes to, people who are far too quick to excuse the actions of Al-Qaeda or explain in some context the actions of Al-Qaeda or, for that matter, Hamas on October 7th or Al-Qaeda on 9/11? The answer is yes, there are.
13: There's this, just like there's far too much jihadist terrorism emanating from within the, or there was for many years, emanating from within the Islamic community. That's not to cast an aspersion on the entire community, but it's to look at the reality and the numbers and the facts and just say what is true out loud. So Abdul al-Sayed is playing the game that so many of them have played, and I don't know if it's going to blow up, pardon the expression, in his face in this election cycle the way that it might have previously, because people have forgotten. A lot of people have forgotten, to your point about when people were born after 9/11, we didn't know when the next attack was going to be.
15: Correct.
13: And I was in CIA CTC, by the way, so I remember there were a lot of thwarted attacks. People don't realize this, that were spectacular is the way they would, meaning mass casualty after 9/11. They were trying to bring down more airliners once we started flying planes again. If you start to add up the tally, the dozens, the hundreds of major Islamic terror attacks against this country and our allies around the world, and a lot of them ended up happening, unfortunately, places like the Bali bombings. And but you see this and you say to yourself, we were at war with a big section of an ideology, of a religious tradition, and things have calmed down now, but things were really rough back then, and things were very uncertain, and we had a lot of cleaning up to do all over the world against enemies who really just sought to eradicate us. So this is we'll talk about this a lot this week, Clay, with 9/11 and the remembrance. My problem is, I think a lot of people either now have forgotten or never even really knew what it was like. And, you know, this, I know you're at a Tunnel to Towers event tonight. So it's particularly on your mind and the minds of Frank Stiller and all those there. We lost all those brave NYPD and firefighters and, of course, all who were trying to help, who were heroically in the buildings. We also just lost a lot of our fellow human beings in the towers, in the Pentagon, in the planes. So I remember, you remember, we are part of the 9/11 generation. So we very much remember. There are a lot of people now who are thinking that they know something about this, and they really don't. And they really don't understand the full scale of it. So we'll remind people of it this week. We certainly have a lot of veterans listening, by the way, whose lives were changed because they signed up and they went out there and they fought. Okay, I'm going to tell you a story. Doctors told Alba that her pregnancy was impossible, and her husband's diagnosis confirmed it. A child of their own wasn't going to happen. But then the impossible happened. Alba was pregnant. We might call it a miracle, but to Alba, it didn't feel like one. That positive pregnancy felt like a cruel twist of science she didn't understand or want. Nothing added up. She had accepted pregnancy wasn't possible. This baby was never planned. She was confused, afraid, and overwhelmed. What should have felt like a miracle, to her, for a moment, felt like a crisis. 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And when she saw her baby and heard that tiny heartbeat, everything changed. Fear gave way to hope. Alba chose life. 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

0: 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Buck, when we come back at the top of the next hour, you started to tease us to talk about it. We will talk about it. We will open up phone lines, 800-282-2882. The Lindsey Clancy results, as we talked about them on Friday, the more I see craziness coming out from women. Have you seen, this has been called, and I think it's a perfect analogy, the O.J. Simpson trial for white women. And I want to dive into this because even my sons were, and they don't usually get involved in stories like these. They care about sports. They wanted to talk about how crazy the videos they are seeing from women are on TikTok supporting Lindsey Clancy. Also, the number of women that agree with my wife and are fired up that this is the worst thing that has happened to women in decades. It is a massive talking point. I bet you have many thoughts on this. Mm-hmm. I have got a bevy of them. We're going to dive into that. We'll take your calls, and you're going to need to hear some of this audio because it's legitimately crazy.
1: It's a very strong tease. I know if I were listening, I would want to come back for sure in a few minutes and hear what Clay and Buck have to say about this.
2: Speaking truth and having fun. Clay Travis and Buck Sexton.
1: Mornings can be frenetic. 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Do you have your keys, your phone, your backpack? And then you see it. That water stain in your ceiling you noticed a couple weeks ago is bigger than you remember. You're not going anywhere.
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6: 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I'm Marty Casper. Allergy medicine and kratom were found in the blood of four children killed in June's murder-suicide in Mechanicville, according to News Channel 13 sources. Investigators say Amy Stedman and her daughter Sarah Myers killed Myers' four children, then themselves, on June 10th. Their bodies were found June 23rd. Stocks are sharply lower on Wall Street today after oil prices spiked due to Iran and the U.S. exchanging strikes over the weekend and Canadian-U.S. trade tension concerns. Dow Jones Industrial has been down over 600 points at times today, and the S&P 500 and NASDAQ have also been lower. In the U.S. Open semifinals in the men's bracket today, Francis Tiafoe is up against Alex Michelson. In the women's bracket, Jessica Pegula looking to advance past Emma Navarro. The Clay Travis and Buck Sexton Show continues on the Capital Region's breaking news, traffic, and weather station, 103.1 and 810 WGY.
7: Checking traffic on I-90. I-90 going eastbound from Interstate 890 to the Northway. You'll find no delays or issues. Everything is moving up to speed so far this afternoon. And Route 7 eastbound from the Northway to 787, you'll find everything is moving up to speed there as well. 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
11: The WGY AccuWeather forecast, it remains mostly cloudy through the overnight hours with the low reaching 60. Later Wednesday, take your umbrella, plenty of clouds around. We'll have a couple of showers and a thunderstorm in the afternoon, the high 77. Plenty of clouds, but warmer Thursday, the high 82. Mostly sunny, pleasant, less humid, and cooler Friday with the high 73. From the WGY Weather Center, I'm meteorologist Jason Caterina.
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0: Welcome in hour number two, Clay and Buck. It has been called the O.J. Simpson trial for white women. The Lindsey Clancy case coming out of Massachusetts. 11-1, one brave soul refused to vote not guilty. As a result, there was a mistrial. All of this chaos coming on Friday. Buck, I was out and about a lot over Labor Day, and people kept coming up wanting to talk about the Lindsey Clancy case. Even people that I was surprised by. I mentioned in the tease as we were going to break, my boys, who rarely really get involved in any pop culture story, they love sports. They are aware of what's going on in the political world because of what I do for a living. But I don't remember the last time they brought up a public trial, for instance. They wanted to talk about how crazy what they are seeing on TikTok is and how many women are out there advocating for Lindsey Clancy, and their minds were blown over it. I have a lot of women that I went to law school with. We have a group chat. The women in that group chat all signed on with what my wife Laura said, that this is the worst thing to happen to women in their lives, because if you can argue that women are too hormonal to take care of their children, then you can argue that women are too hormonal to have any position of power at all. And you can imagine, if you are a high profile, as many of these women are, attorney who is dealing with incredibly complex litigation and legal related issues on a day-to-day basis, it does not help when women are out there arguing, we're too hormonal to be able to handle places of responsibility. And if you will kill your three kids, certainly, I think, as my wife argued, I didn't really think about this angle very much, Buck, because I was more focused on the academic side of the legal insanity defense. But I think the result of so many women losing their minds over this, including, to be fair, Buck, some of the women in this audience who every time you and I talk about this lose their minds in emails to us, which, by the way, doesn't make me think that they're that mentally stable either.
1: I just point
0: this
1: out
0: fallout that continues.
1: The people who get mad at us never try to convince us of their position. They just try to browbeat us in a hysterical fashion, which is on brand, into how we're men, we don't understand. There is no "you're men, you don't understand" when it comes to culpability for a triple murder of children. That's not a thing. That's not a "you don't get a say on this one." I think a lot of women, unfortunately, have been told, and this brings us back to the abortion argument, that, oh, well, men don't have a say in that. I also, by the way, vehemently disagree with that, but put that aside for a moment. This is a triple murder of children. Everyone knows that she did it. And there's this, oh, well, you're men, so you can't say, or your opinion isn't valid. No, our opinion is absolutely valid. So that's not a thing. I'm
0: can
1: just letting
0: imagine,
1: anybody know.
0: He
1: goes, well, you don't, no, I don't care. That's,
0: can you imagine, people, Buck, the reaction if the male perspective on a prominent rape trial was, you don't really understand what the male sex drive is, and therefore what our testosterone levels are and what it's like to have the hormones that a man has, and therefore you aren't allowed to have an opinion on this violent crime. That is a crazy argument. That is the argument that a lot of women are making.
1: Your wife, you said she weighed in on how this is a huge step back for women. I would say for a long time it had been, and I saw our friend Ann Coulter, to give full credit, she made this argument on her podcast. I saw the clip of it over the weekend. It was considered, we should have Ann on to talk about this, by the way, because if you think Clay and I are trolling the Lindsey Clancy defenders, Ann is not holding back at all. And we're not trolling them. We're actually completely believe everything that I say about what their defense and their position is on this. But that if you said, oh, a woman can't be president because what if it was her time of the month? What if her hormones get out of whack and she invades a foreign country? Or this has been like a bad stand-up comedy routine for a long time.

0: about justice or what is right at all. Lindsey Clancy's attorney was on Good Morning America with Stephanopoulos. And this is what he said. I want you to hear it. And Clay, I have to pitch this to you in a second here, and you can tell me why this isn't insane. Play the Lindsey Clancy lawyer clip, guys.
1: Cut three is him asking for a pardon.
2: I'd like to say that perhaps Donald Trump, who felt compelled to speak out about this case, may very well, Mr. President, I would hope that you would consider this young lady, the type of person she is, what she's been through, and consider a pardon.
0: A pardon. Okay. She's not even accused of a federal crime.
1: Correct.
0: So I don't think anybody thinks the president is even in a position, should he want to do that. Clay, why would a lawyer do this other than to really just kick mud in the faces of everybody who still thinks that murdering three children is a very bad thing that should be punished? What is the purpose of this lawyer doing this other than, it seems to me like, to troll, honestly. It seems like he is trolling.
1: Yeah, I don't understand what his position on this would be at all. As you mentioned, Massachusetts has brought state charges against him. Against her, unless there is a possibility of federal charges being brought to, and he's trying to forestall that because he knows what the state of Massachusetts is going to do. Doesn't make any sense. Also, if Lindsey Clancy were a diehard Trump supporter, I do wonder what would happen. And by the way, I don't think there's any way that's possible. She's from Massachusetts. She is in a overwhelming state that voted for Kamala Harris. She's educated at elite institutions. She's wealthy. She, I think, likely is a left-wing liberal who is being supported by a lot of left-wing liberals. I do wonder, though, what would happen to her coalition of crazy women if it came out that she was a big Trump supporter, which I actually think would, again, to your point, Buck, work against her, because I think she is using the support of these of all these crazy women to poison the potential jury pool. And again, she was 11-1. One brave soul, one man, just said, I'm sorry, and I haven't seen him speak publicly. I don't know if he's a listener. It would not stun me if he were a listener. I would love to hear from him, because he's the sole voice of moral authority that was on that jury, and he's a brave soul for doing what he did.
0: If you want to really know how the online true crime sleuth community is doing, check in on them. There's a lot of, I just have to say, there are a lot of mentally unwell women who really latch on to this stuff. It's just, it's apparent online. And I would just say, for people told us this wasn't going to be a story a week or two ago, no, this has turned into an enormous, it was the biggest story on Friday and really in the world. Producer Ali was seeing it on TV screens in France, in French news, okay? So
1: yes.
0: It's a turned into a very big story. CNN, lead story, everyone, lead story. But the true crime female community, it's interesting, true crime skews heavily female as a genre. A lot of the, now, I'm not saying that there's no good, I've listened to, well, not really, but like a couple of episodes of a true crime podcast just to get a sense of it, but it's fine. Some of it's very interesting. I get it. You know, some people have an interest in law and order and crime and all that. That's fine. But the true crime community online has become very conspiratorial, such that Lindsey Clancy's ex-husband,
1: yes,
0: is speaking out now and saying, why are you lunatics trying to make this, like, bring him into this in any capacity whatsoever? This guy is the ex-husband. He has nothing to do with any of this. But they're finding, yes, ways to try to. This is madness. This is online madness for people who also, I think, Clay, it gives them an opportunity to feel like they're part of a community, and this is true of the Lindsey Clancy stuff, but also think that they're smarter than people that they manifestly are not. And that may sound harsh, but that is true. You haven't figured something out that those of the rest of us who are holding up the load-bearing walls of civilization don't know. That's true in this. It's true in the Charlie Kirk assassination. It's true of a lot of things. There's not some secret that you figured out that we haven't thought of here. Just pointing this out. This is the truth.
1: I would just say, I mean, Lindsey Clancy's attorney would be disbarred if there were any evidence whatsoever that someone else killed her children and she wasn't having that cited as a defense. We have a couple more cuts from him, this defense attorney, Buck. Here he is saying, Lindsey Clancy is a intelligent, wonderful neighbor, friend, wife, and

0: incredible person. I think maybe I would push back a little bit on that, but this is what he's saying. Cut five.
1: Anybody that knows Lindsay knows her background. She's very, very intelligent, hardworking theme in the trial. The people that knew her, she was a labor and delivery nurse, well-respected in Mass General Hospital for about 9 years. Just a wonderful neighbor, friend, wife, mother. Just an incredible person.
2: Disgusting.
0: Okay.
2: Disgusting.
0: People don't say that nice of things about us, Buck. Mm-hmm. And so far, we have managed to never be charged with any felony, much less murdering our own kids. I mean, look, I want to give credit to Timothy Cruz. This is the DA in Plymouth County, Mass., who erupted after a media member asked, "Hey, is it insensitive to prosecute Lindsey Clancy?" Cut two.
3: What do you say to those people who felt that the whole prosecution was insensitive?
4: Was what?
3: Insensitive.
4: Insensitive. Insensitive is killing three children. Insensitive is ignoring those facts. We have an obligation to stand up for those people and seek justice and make sure the defendant gets justice and make sure they get justice. So if people can't understand that, I don't know how I can answer that.
2: That's a good answer.
0: Buck.
2: Yeah. I would be even angrier than that guy was, though. I would have completely erupted. I think uncontrollably, in the sense that I know it's not going to help him or the case, but insensitive. She strangled to death three human beings. I think for some reason, for a lot of the women who are Lindsey Clancy defenders, the fact that they're her kids makes it almost like there's some that makes it worse. Makes it worse than if they were three strangers. Everyone needs to understand that. Makes it worse. And also, it's three human beings that she killed, who deserve the full, yes. And this is where this DA is coming in, or the state's attorney, whatever he is coming in absolutely correctly. They deserve the full protection of the state and the judicial system, irrespective of what kind of a bad day Lindsey Clancy was having. I would also add this. This is why the lawyer, I mean, he's really given the, the slimy, disgusting lawyer thing new life here. Lindsey Clancy's, not the prosecutor, the Lindsey Clancy attorney. Clay, she's a wonderful, wonderful person. Would any of you, I want to know this, for all the Lindsey Clancy defenders out there, for all the people say it's not her fault, you're judging her too harshly, would you let her be your kid's nurse? Would you leave her in charge of your children? I wouldn't. Straight up. In fact, I wouldn't want her living near me. I wouldn't want her picking up her children at my school. I wouldn't want her in proximity to me, because maybe she's going to flip out, grab a kitchen knife, and start stabbing everybody. That's reality. So, you know?
0: Five-year-old,
2: send me the angry emails. I'll
0: 5-year-old, 3-year-old, 10-month-old. The fact that the media member asked if it was insensitive to prosecute her is one of the dumbest questions, and frankly, the most absurd questions that I've ever heard a media member ask, which is truly saying something.
2: Yeah.
0: Okay, we will take your calls, 800-282-2882, your reactions to that as well. A couple of other stories that are out there we may get into. If you want some positives, because I know we need some positives, Buck. Did you see this study? Lowest federal workers in 60 years. A lot of people saying, what is the impact? Hey, that's a pretty impressive one. May get into that, share some details with you on that, because there are some dark stories out there. And hopefully you guys were able to get away from serious things in your life and do what I did over the weekend, which is watch a lot of football. Saw Michigan cheat their way to a win, really more the Big Ten than Michigan. Saw Florida State unable to actually turn on the lights at their stadium last night. Buck has no idea about any of this stuff. Great win for Ole Miss that made a blonde in the crowd famous. And if you love football as much as I do, as much as Rush did, Rush did bought an NFL franchise back in the day. 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They are in Virginia. They are in Tennessee. They are in Illinois. 11 different states, Arizona, Colorado, out there where you can play along. 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I like the Seahawks -3.5 in this game, as the Seahawks are going to be playing against the Patriots. 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

0: Welcome back in, Clay and Buck. Appreciate all of you hanging out with us. We're going to head out to Western Montana here momentarily at the bottom of the hour. A lot of different major House battlegrounds. I saw Fox News had a analysis of the battlegrounds out there and said, Buck, there's only 17 districts that are actually up for grabs in the wake of all the redistricting that has taken place. And so who controls the House is actually going to come down to a fine line there. The number of Republican seats is going to be close to the majority. The number of Democrat seats is going to be close to the majority. And one of the real battleground states that is out there is the Western Montana district that is right now represented by a Republican. Aaron Flint is the Republican nominee. I believe the current congressperson in that district is stepping down. And so Jim Jordan, our good buddy, said, hey, I'd like for you guys to talk with Aaron Flint, let him tell you about the race that he is running in Western Montana. And it's one of those 17 or so districts that could go potentially either way. Democrats spending a lot of money there. And so we're going to head to Western Montana here in a moment and have that conversation with Aaron Flint. Also, Isabel Brown, who does really good work reaching out to Gen Z, she is going to be in studio with me here in D.C. At 2:30, so about an hour from now, to talk about many different issues under the sun, including the Lindsey Clancy case, Buck.
1: Oh, that's going to be interesting. And we have some callers on that, by the way. Stay on hold with us because we have our guest running for Congress coming up in a moment, but we'll talk. We'll take your Lindsey Clancy analysis calls coming up in a moment. 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
2: 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I'm Marty Casper. An 8-year-old autistic girl who fell into the Hudson River in Troy Saturday night was rescued by a Good Samaritan and Troy police. Her parents reported the girl missing around 7:30 from building 4 of the Taylor apartments. A foreclosure auction is set for September 18th for the 5,800 acres of land on Tupper Lake that's part of the failed Adirondack Club Resort project. It'll be held at the Franklin County Courthouse. Governor Hochul is backing Western New York officials to condemn President Trump's move to rename Lake Ontario. The state and localities aren't mandated to call it Lake America, but Congressman Joe Morelli introduced the Hands Off Our Great Lakes Act to protect all 5 Great Lakes and called the move a ridiculous overreach. Republican Congresswoman Claudia Tenney said Trump may be just trolling Canada as part of hardball negotiations. The Clay Travis and Buck Sexton Show continues on 103.1 and 810 WGY.
3: Checking traffic on Route 7. Route 7 going westbound from 787 to the Northway. You'll find no delays or issues. Everything is moving up to speed so far this afternoon. And the Northway northbound from I-90 to the Twin Bridges. You'll find everything is moving up to speed there as well. From the Market 32 Price Chopper Traffic Center, I'm Kenny Dees.
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6: 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The WGY AccuWeather Weather Forecast. It remains mostly cloudy through the overnight hours with the low reaching 60. Later Wednesday, take your umbrella. Plenty of clouds around. We'll have a couple of showers and a thunderstorm in the afternoon. The high 77. Plenty of clouds, but warmer Thursday. The high 82. Mostly sunny, pleasant, less humid, and cooler Friday with the high 73. From the WGY Weather Center, I'm meteorologist Jason Caterina.
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0: Welcome back in, Clay and Buck. We are rolling through hour number two of the program. I am in Washington, D.C., where there is a 25th anniversary 9/11 event planned not only today at the White House, but also this evening. Buck is continuing to be all over the place, as well as we're traveling on behalf of the entirety of the program. And we head all the way out to Western Montana now, where a major battleground district is up for grabs. Aaron Flint is the Republican running in Western Montana. Aaron, we appreciate you coming on. Our good friend Jim Jordan said you are a fantastic candidate. I know that he has been helping you to raise money. Tell us where your district is, what we should know, and I know a lot of your constituents are listening, but for people who may not know your name, tell them what district this is, what they need to know, and why it's a battleground.
19: Well, first off, an honor to be on with both of you guys. I did a statewide radio show. I was on from 6 a.m. to 10 a.m. Right here on these very radio stations that are catching the Clay and Buck Show right now. 1450 KMMS Bozeman, 1370 KXTL Butte, and then up to 880 KJJR here in Kalispell. So great to be with you guys here this morning. I'm running for Montana's first congressional district. I'm so glad you guys get it. This is a battleground seat here. Both Republicans and Democrats are targeting this seat right here. Could be the seat that determines control of the U.S. House of Representatives. And I'm running against a far left AOC endorsed lobbyist from Portland. So we got to keep the crazy out of Montana. We got to stop Western Montana from turning into Portland. So I'm so grateful that you guys are featuring this race here in Western Montana.
0: Okay, what is going to decide this race in your mind? We know that Montana is overwhelmingly Trump district and Trump state, but your district has a lot of transplants in it. There is cautious optimism on the Democrat side that there have been enough blue staters that have moved into this district, as you just mentioned, Bozeman in particular, that might be able to help them put it in play. What should Montanans know about this district, and what do you think is going to decide the race?
19: Well, I think, look, you're in Washington, D.C. right now. 25 years ago, I was in Washington, D.C. I was a student at Howard University, by chance, started working for a senator from Montana. And I was there when our country was attacked on 9/11. 4 months later, I came back to Montana and now, served in Iraq, Afghanistan, retired lieutenant colonel. And then every day behind that microphone, I got to fight for working Montanans back here. What I think this race is going to come down to, as long as we get the resources, we're going to tell the truth about them. They're going to lie about us. But I think we get the resources. I think folks here in Montana are going to say, hey, this is a fifth generation Montanan, retired lieutenant colonel, combat veteran who's gone to bat for Montana. On the flip side, my opponent is a far left lobbyist, LGBTQ lobbyist from Portland, who literally lobbied for all the craziest of the crazy stuff. Sanctuary cities for illegal aliens, men and girls bathrooms, men and girls sports. He lobbied for an outfit that wants to defund the police. And especially something that's hitting our folks here in Montana right now, he lobbied for higher property taxes. And so, and whereas I'm a guy, I support no tax on tips. I've called for no tax on Social Security nearly a decade while I've been on the radio here in Montana. So there's a clear contrast. I think as long as we get the resources, we can put this thing away.
1: It's good to have you on, Aaron. Thanks for being here with us. And this is, I know, an important seat. It's going to be tightly fought contest. How can you bring us up to speed here, if you would, on what you're hearing and how it's being explained to you or brought up to you when you're going out to meet prospective voters, the cost of living issue, which we're almost getting tired of saying it here because we have to talk about it so much, but the economy as it affects people for Montanans, how is that looking right now, and how would you want to play a constructive role in helping people so that they can have their piece of the American dream when you get to Congress?
19: Yeah, that's right. That's why I think our message is resonating so much here, because we're focused on making the Montana dream affordable again. Buck referenced it there just a couple of minutes ago, because you had all of these folks in the cow states, California, Oregon, and Washington. They were fleeing the tyranny and the craziness from the West Coast. And so they came to states like Montana. And so that, increased housing prices. It was good for our economy, but it also was bad in the sense that it raised housing prices. And so everyday Montanans like us are feeling like we're working harder than ever before, and yet we're either barely getting ahead or we're falling behind. So that's why I think our message of making the Montana dream affordable again is resonating with everyday folks. What does that mean? It means trades and trades education. It means making a high school degree mean something again. And it means fixing our forests and making our timber industry great again. And then, of course, mining and manufacturing in America. And that's how we're going to make the Montana dream affordable again.
0: For the people out there, I love that you did 4 hours a day of radio, because Buck and I are impressed with anybody that can do live radio as many hours as that is. You have to be good on your feet. One of the biggest challenges, though, is just making people aware of the stakes and also getting some of those Trump voters who may not be traditional voters when Trump is not on the ballot to get out and vote, and also to deal with the fact, and I know this is a huge part of discussion inside of your state, that there's a lot of apprehension. You said you're a fifth generation Montanan. With the number of people that are moving in from California, from Oregon, from states that traditionally vote blue, and what that might mean for Montana going forward. Can you discuss the non-traditional voter and why you need those people to show up? Because there's a lot of left-wingers that are now moving into Montana, in particular into Montana 1, that are trying to take back this district from Republican hands.
19: Well, you guys get it. You know how you'll have that one caller that calls into your radio show, and it's the funniest line of the week, and that one caller is what you remember. I was doing a meet and greet at the Montana Knife Company, a great facility in Missoula, Montana, and I said that line that I used earlier about we got to keep the crazy out of Montana. We got to keep Western Montana from turning into Portland. There was a young lady there who had moved from Portland, and she said, you know, she sometimes leans a little left on some issues, a little right on some other issues. But she said, when you said that line about keeping Western Montana from turning into Portland, it really resonated with her, because she said she had to get out of there. You know, the far left has just destroyed Portland. And she said, even her gay friends are leaving Portland because it's getting so bad in Portland right now. So I got a kick out of that line. But on a serious note, we'll see. I think we'll find out this November, you know, what's been happening with our demographics, because I tell you what, I've met so many great Americans out there that, you know, when all the tyranny was happening in these recent years in places like California, my family homesteaded here. We go back several generations. So obviously I care deeply about this land. I've fought for this country. I've fought for this land. But I tell you what, there's some folks that are new here to Montana that they hooked up their campers to their pickup and they traveled the West. And when they landed here, they said, this is it. This is where we're going to raise our families in faith and in freedom, kind of like the pioneers of old. And so we just need every single one of those folks. Look, this race is incredibly important, not just to the future of the country. We put aside the fact that this race could determine control of the U.S. House of Representatives. I care deeply about the future of this great state of Montana. And if a far left AOC endorsed socialist, a Mamdani of Montana, were to win in Montana, what would that mean for the future of Montana? Heck, what would that mean for the future of the United States of America remaining a free republic? These are the people who made everything so unaffordable in the first place. When you think about it, the massive government spending and the inflationary policies. And so, and then to our national audience right now, look, it's crazy when the Mamdani socialists and the AOC folks win in a place like New York City. But if we allow them to win in a place like Montana, if we allow them, the far left, to win in a state like Montana, in the heartland, what do you think that's going to mean for the future of America?
1: You have a lot of independence, as I understand it, in your state, right? Something you and Clay and I have been looking at here as we're having this discussion. I mean, we can pull up the data. So you have a lot of people who are up for grabs. Is the messaging to them, well, you tell me, actually. What do you tell somebody who is... Because on the one hand, you got to get Republicans in your district to come out and vote. That's obviously a key part, meaning the turnout piece of the equation. This is what everyone's going to be talking about, at least in part, going into this election. But then there's also the persuadables. Your message of, you don't want the far left there, okay. What do you want to do for people when you get to Congress? What do you say to the persuadables about action you want to take?
19: No, you're exactly right. Yeah. So yesterday, Labor Day, I'm at the Labor Day Union picnic in Butte, America. For those that don't know Butte, America, Butte is the Irish Catholic Union Democrat stronghold. But I'm getting union support, great union support. Picked up the Carpenters Union endorsement. We even had leaders, incredible leaders from the Iron Workers Union on hand for that endorsement as well. And I think what you're seeing is I think the everyday blue collar working trades union folks and even non-union blue collar folks, they've just had enough of their jobs being shut down. And you think about it, you know, my opponent is this far left lobbyist who fought to get men and girls bathrooms. Find me a hardworking blue collar union guy that supports that type of BS, right? And then on top of that, they flooded this country with illegal aliens to undermine their wages and to take away their jobs. On the flip side, look, Senator Tim Sheehy, he's a Navy SEAL veteran. I served in the Army, got to spend a few years in Army Special Operations. Tim Sheehy is showing that even as the FNG, shall we say, the new guy, to use a military acronym, he's shown that a Montana Republican can even work with California Democrats. Sounds crazy, but a Montana Republican can work with California Democrats to try to fix our forests and to finally start cleaning up our forests and revitalize our timber industry. And I think we can capitalize on those types of efforts, regardless of which party is in power. There's going to be close margins. So we've got to work together to deliver for the American people. I think we can do it on trades and trades education. I think we can also ban congressional stock trading. I'm hearing that from friends on both sides of the aisle, that we have got to crack down on congressional stock trading. We need to pass a balanced budget amendment. And if they can't balance the budget, then they shouldn't get paid. But I think there's a few deliverables where we're showing that even an FNG like Navy SEAL veteran Tim Sheehy can get back there and get some stuff done and work with the other side without compromising your principles.
0: If people want to help, Montana won. We need you guys to get out and vote. What do they need to do? What should they know? What can you ask of them?
19: Hey, I'll tell you what, go to flintformontana.com right now. Donate what you can to the campaign, whether it's $5 or whether you can do a lot more. We are also running our own ground campaign. We're not waiting for somebody else to get the job done. We're running our own door-to-door, door-knocking ground campaign operation this fall. So if you're able to donate to that effort, I'll tell you what, it's a ton of fun watching these young people get out there and get these folks out to vote and tell them who the real Montana AF America First freedom fighter is. By the way, if you go to our flintformontana.com website, Clay and Buck, I need to get you guys a Montana AF t-shirt. It stands for my name, Aaron Flint, stands for America First, and apparently the kids think it stands for something else as well.
0: I've got an idea, but I think we would get in trouble if I said what it might also stand for under FCC violations, as you well know, because you did 4 hours a day for a long time in Montana. Get out and vote for him. He's Montana AF Aaron Flint. We appreciate it. Let us know how we can help, and good luck out there on the trail.
19: Thanks, Jance. Greatly appreciate it. God bless.
1: Thank you.
0: That's Aaron Flint in Montana 1, one of the battleground states that will decide who controls the Congress come November. When severe weather hits, power grid goes down. 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

0: All right, welcome back in here to Clay and Buck. We have lit lines. Let's get to them. No surprise. I think everybody wants to talk Lindsey Clancy, Clay. So we'll do that. David in Tennessee, what have you got for us, David?
1: Hey, greetings from Music City and the home of Volunteer State. Hey, I was talking to my daughter last night, and she's been on some podcasts. She's more of the younger generation, but is feeling that the husband has done it. There's not much emotion shown when he's on.
2: Yeah, this is 100% not true. I appreciate the fact that your daughter has tried to argue it. It's 100 billion.
0: He's coming to us for. He's not saying that she's right. He's coming to us to just for some sanity here. So he's
2: okay.
0: With us.
2: Sorry. So what? Yeah. So what did you tell her?
1: I said. Well, what? I mean, why? It's like you were saying earlier, Clay, is her attorney would be disbarred if he had not explored that possibility thoroughly and done the research. So, but she's like, oh no, you know, it's definitely a possibility. No emotion. Yeah. She doesn't remember a thing. She's just believing him because, oh, you did it. And you said, Clay, earlier last week, I think she showed no, I mean, how can you sit there and strangle your children for 3 or 4 minutes and not?
2: Oh, it's evil.
1: Be up.
2: And then again, I do think, thank you for the call. I want to hammer this home because I'm sure that many of you out there, Buck, you and I have talked about the fact that people have come to us that we know and trust and are otherwise reasonable, rational humans saying the husband did it. The attorneys would all be disbarred. The prosecutors would all be disbarred. The police who investigated this case would all be sued into the high heavens. It is a 0% chance that the husband was involved in any way in these murders. So I'm just telling you as a lawyer, anyone who is arguing this has had no experience whatsoever ever in the criminal justice system or in any investigation of a severe crime in their entire lives. And they are not just wrong. They are 100 billion percent wrong. So this is important. You clip this, you share it with them. They're wrong. And I understand the desire, Buck, out there, particularly in a conspiratorial era, to convince yourself that there is something that is more significant here at play. There isn't. I would also point this out, and I think this is really important. She managed to kill all three of her kids and not herself. I am telling you, she did not want to kill herself. Buck, it is not that hard to kill yourself. I hate to say it. It's not. If you went through the trouble of strangling all three of your kids to the point where they were all dead, she has the wherewithal to kill herself in a way that is certain, and she didn't do it. I would submit that's intentional. All of this was about coming up with an excuse for why she wasn't responsible. Even these, like, supposedly, did you see the pictures of her, like, cuts?
3: Speaking truth and having fun. Clay Travis and Buck Sexton.
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7: It's 2 p.m. on WGY. I'm Dave Lingley, and here are the top stories. East Greenbush police is searching for an individual reported missing. Dominic Bianchi is 35 years old, last seen leaving his residence from Forest Point Drive. Dominic is described as a 5'11 adult male, brown hair and a beard. A photo of Dominic appears on the East Greenbush Police Department Facebook page. Anyone with information or has seen Dominic should contact police. Stocks are seeing a sharp dip today. It comes after oil prices spiked due to Iran and U.S. exchanging strikes over the weekend. Voters across New Hampshire are going to the polls to decide who moves forward in the races for the Senate, House, and governor. The Senate race is getting the most attention, with Democratic Senator Gene Shaheen not seeking re-election, leaving the seat open. Next news in 30 minutes. 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
8: Checking traffic on I-90. I-90 eastbound from the Northway to 787. You'll find no delays or issues. Everything is moving up to speed so far this afternoon. And Interstate 890 southbound from I-90 to the Thruway, you'll find that everything is moving up to speed. From the Market 32 Price Chopper Traffic Center, I'm Kenny Dees.
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13: The WGY AccuWeather forecast. It remains mostly cloudy through the overnight hours with the low reaching 60. Later Wednesday, take your umbrella. Plenty of clouds around. We'll have a couple of showers and a thunderstorm in the afternoon. The high 77. Plenty of clouds, but warmer Thursday. The high 82. Mostly sunny, pleasant, less humid, and cooler Friday with the high 70. From the WGY Weather Center, I'm meteorologist Jason Caterina.
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0: Third hour, Clay and Buck kicks off now. Thanks for being here with us, everybody. A lot going on this week. The Republican midterm convention starts tomorrow in Dallas because we have an important midterm election. I will not do the thing that people always do in political commentary where they say, this is the most important election of our life. I mean, it's an important election because every election is important, but I wouldn't say it's the most important of our lifetime. Trump will still be president regardless, and there's a lot that he'll be able to do. That said, if we can defend our majorities in the House and the Senate as Republicans, we will be in a much better place than the alternative. That's obvious. And so we want to talk about some of these races. And I think Clay also wants to get to some data, which we will do, on John Fetterman. I pulled up the polling. We were having that discussion, and it was even more abysmal than I thought. And now there's even further conversation and even a piece, Clay, about Fetterman. I'm not sure if I sent this to you or if I sent it to somebody else, but basically Fetterman knows it's over. And like what I said is true. He's going to be a sweatshirted podcaster probably before long. Like, this is not, he doesn't like being a senator very much. Apparently he's not very engaged in being the senator. It's not what he thought it would be. So we can talk more about that for sure. But just in some broad strokes on the midterms, let's start with, well, we had our friend Senator Kennedy on, and people always enjoy his commentary, his witticisms. What was the? He had a really good one. Do you remember what it was?
1: Oh,
0: it
1: yeah.
0: It was like never fry a porcupine on top of a barn in the bayou or something. What was it?
1: Well, the funniest line, the one that went viral, was Lane Kiffin could hook up with Kristi Noem's husband in a dark bar corner as long as he wins football games. Mm. And that is obviously a big story in Louisiana right now. Lane Kiffin is the coach there. But yes, he is. He was talking last week we had him on, about the challenges out there. And what I would say in general is, I don't have a lot of faith in Congress to get a lot done, period. I think most of you would sign off on that. What I would say is, control of the Senate for the next 2 years is supremely important because of the Supreme Court. And just like we have seen happen all too frequently, people in their 70s, and there are a lot of justices now in their 70s, can have a health condition in a heartbeat that changes the entire trajectory of the United States Senate. We saw it in November, basically, of 2020, when Ruth Bader Ginsburg died right before the 2020 election, and Republicans rushed through a replacement for her. And the consequences and significant of that move, it was Amy Coney Barrett, if I remember correctly, right, Buck, who replaced Ruth Bader Ginsburg, if I'm remembering correctly. And look, we could have a situation where there is a vacancy on the Supreme Court. We know that the Democrat Party now wants to make it so there's at least 13 justices on the Supreme Court. There is a 6-3 conservative majority right now. If Senate control is not in Republicans' hands, there is going to be no Supreme Court justice put on for the next 2 years. And so at a minimum, if you want to talk about, not to mention all the other judicial vacancies that will come open and all of the other challenges associated with that, that in and of itself is probably the most significant stakes in play right now. And there are a lot of different Senate seats that are up in the air that we don't know how it's going to go.
0: Well, I was hoping you would throw out a Senator Kennedy twangy witticism, so we'll have to find some of those. But here he is on a analysis. Well, so I guess was some witticisms, perhaps, and at least some nuggets of wisdom in this one on a very important question, Clay. Will people vote enough to keep Republicans in place even though Trump is not on the ballot? Here is Senator Kennedy, cut 10.
2: Should these midterms be a referendum on President Trump, Senator?
3: They always are, on whoever the majority party is and the president is. It's 8 weeks. They'll be close. Here's my prediction about the elections, Krista. The experts will be wrong. They always are. I will buy you a steak the size of a Ford Explorer if all the experts get it right. All I know, I've been out there in the battleground states helping my buds, and these elections are going to be close. People are angry on both sides, but I couldn't tell you how it's going to turn out in either the House or the Senate.
0: We're sitting here, we're laughing, we're like, he's right, those experts are going to be wrong. Does that include us? Are we technically considered experts when it comes to politics? Not in election predictions per se, but maybe more broadly, because that would mean that perhaps we're wrong as well.
1: I think the experts would probably encompass most of the pollsters who are getting paid huge amounts of money to tell us how elections are likely to go. Millions of dollars, tens of millions of dollars, and they're often completely wrong. We've already seen a huge divergence between what was predicted in many primaries and what has actually ended up occurring.

0: like the day before, a couple of days before the election, Trump won Iowa by 13. She was 16 points off, well, and she's supposed to be one of the most reliable pollsters out there.
1: That ended her career. I mean, that was her Dan Rather National Guard document moment, because people just thought, first of all, when she said it, everybody said, that can't be right. And if you're a pollster, everybody can say, who's being serious or who knows anything, that can't be right, and then you're extremely wrong. That all said, to the point you made about Fetterman and his future, I had said I thought he was building his brand. Maybe he can do the independent thing. But where does he really stand with Democrats? You rightly pointed out he is in a terrible spot with Democrats. Now, I still think that if he wanted to court them, he could by just repudiating everything he said. They have no principles. They don't care. If you just start saying, you know, Black Lives Matter and like we're all socialists and open the borders, they would be for, you know, I love Hamas. You know, if he did that, they would come around. But he's not doing that. And so here's what CNN's Harry Enten, their numbers guy, the CNN version of Ryan Gerdusky. Here is what he says about where John Fetterman is. Play 16.
2: Pennsylvania Dems, Fetterman's net approval rate. You know, you go back to 2024, it was plus 70 points. Plus 70 points. 70 points more of Pennsylvania Democrats approved than disapproved that John Fetterman was doing. By 2025, it was down 91 points in the negative territory at minus 21 points. Look at this. Minus 50 points. Minus 50 points. That is a, get this, if we do our math correctly, a 120-point dropperoo from 2024, just 2 years ago, at plus 70 points, to now minus 50 points. 50 points underwater down there under the Susquehanna River, baby. That's what we're talking about right now. Pennsylvania Democrats absolutely despise John Fetterman at this point.
1: Can I just point out, Clay, I think that is almost entirely based upon what he says about Israel and Hamas. I don't think the immigration stuff factors into that anywhere near as much. I think that the Democrat Party now expects you to either shut up or cry about Gaza all the time. And if you don't do that, you're in big trouble with them. But you were right that the Democrats have, even though he votes with Democrats, he does what Schumer says like 90-something percent of the time. Not good enough. Got to say you love Hamas. If you're not pro-Hamas, you're not pro-Democrat.
0: This is why I think the decision that is going to be made here is one of the most fascinating to follow. We talked about this a little bit last week, I think. You know, he's up in 2028. There's a 0% chance that he can be the nominee, I believe, for the Democrat Party in Pennsylvania. So to your point, your position is Fetterman's just going to decide, hey, I'd rather be a podcaster. I'll go make some money and sit around in my hoodie and talk about politics on a podcast. Let me ask you this, though, Buck. Do you think Fetterman would actually be that entertaining if he weren't a senator? I mean, I've never watched him speak and thought, you know what, that's a guy that I want to listen to for an hour at a time. I've never found him to be a particularly interesting guy. And so a big part of this, I think, that the challenge that is out there for him is, I'm not sure there is a job that he would be successful at, which is why I just want to kind of put out there as a little asterisk for those of you in the Pennsylvania area to think about. And I'm speaking in Harrisburg next week. So I'll be up in Pennsylvania next week on Thursday, I think. I would say there is a real possibility, I think, that he decides to run as an independent, argue that he's going to caucus with the Republicans. And is that a winnable process? Remember, he'll be on the ballot in 2028. Theoretically, the turnout in Pennsylvania will be huge. So we're not talking about an off-year election. Dave McCormick, popular, but Fetterman is more popular right now with Republican voters than the actual Republican senator is, Dave McCormick, which is, I think, something we've never seen before. I would also add this, Buck. I'm not sure we have ever seen in our lives, in 2 years' time, a politician go from plus 70 to minus 50, a 120-point swing like we have seen with John Fetterman. And so I think this is a story worth paying a lot of attention to in a Senate that is likely to be, for the next several years, pretty evenly divided 50-50.
1: So right now, if you had to pick, and we can continue this conversation, Clay, if you had to pick the Senate seat that you think is

0: is winnable for Republicans, but you are the most concerned about, right? Which one would it be?
1: You know what this is called in the business, Buck? This is called a tease. I will tell you, I've already, those of you watching on video see that I have a pen in my hand. I've already jotted down my answer that I'm both most optimistic about and most pessimistic about as we sit here for 60 days out. I want to hear what your thoughts on it are as well. And we'll be joined, by the way, at the bottom of the hour. I'm curious to hear what Isabel Brown has to say on a variety of different topics, including you guys continue to flood us with Lindsey Clancy reactions from the last hour as we played audio from the attorney involved there that has tried to argue that Lindsey Clancy is actually a great human, but for the strangled death of a 5-year-old, a 3-year-old, and a 10-month-old. She's an awesome person. That is according to Lindsey Clancy's attorney. But we'll go into the Senate map and the Senate math overall. This came across last Friday. A Republican congressman, Democrat senator, sent a joint letter to the Pentagon's inspector general asking a question. Why can a U.S. enemy still buy the location of American soldiers? Not hack it, buy it. U.S. Central Command has confirmed it received threat reports of adversaries using purchase location data to track our people in combat theaters. Pentagon's known this is happening since 2016. They shut off ad tracking on government phones as a result. Data still for sale. The IG has until October 2nd to answer that question, but listen, if they can track soldiers on their phones, even in combat zones, what do you think's happening with your own phone? People in the industry out there are finding your information and they are using it against you. 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

0: Welcome back in, Clay and Buck. Donna says we're downplaying Lindsey Clancy's mental health struggles. Donna, you're on hold. You're now up. What you got for us?
1: Hi, Clay. Yes, this is Donna. I've experienced with postpartum depression myself, and my daughter also. We were both hospitalized, and it's hard to hear you say that this is a hormonal imbalance, because postpartum is not a hormone imbalance. It's brain chemistry.
0: Did you kill your kids?
1: Than hormones.
0: Donna, did you kill
1: and
0: your
1: I
0: kids?
1: I just wanted to inform you that. Pardon me?
0: Yeah, did you kill your kids?
1: No, that's what I'm saying.
0: Did your daughter kill her kids?
1: I'm not similar. I'm disagreeing with you, Clay. I'm not disagreeing with you. I'm not on the side of the women with the pink shirt.
0: Okay, so what do you think should happen to Lindsey Clancy?
1: I don't think she should ever walk. I don't know if she should be in jail. I don't know if she should be in a psych ward, but right now.
0: So, well, how would you have voted if you'd been on the jury?
1: You know what? I just have really mixed feelings. I think guilty.
0: Okay. So you agree with us?
1: I agree too. I just wanted you to be informed that it's not a hormonal imbalance.
0: Okay, anyway, like Irina Zarutska, I'm sure you saw the video.
2: Can I say something real quickly, by the way? Hormones very much affect your brain chemistry and decision-making and everything else. Hormones are actually incredibly powerful in behavior and psychology, so it's not... To say it's a brain chemistry issue, I mean, you're playing with the... You know, you're
0: That's
2: getting
0: a good
2: into
0: point. A lot of people, you would agree, I imagine, Donna, are crazy who commit murders, right?
1: Yes, I believe so.
0: So when you saw Irina Zarutska get stabbed on the Charlotte Transit, what do you think should happen to her stabber?
1: Right. She needs to be committed. My thing is, her family failed her. There's no way she should have been left alone. Her husband
0: Thank you for the call.
2: She failed. No one failed her. Everybody was trying. She failed herself and her family and God. And, you know, I
0: don't understand why people will not accept individual responsibility for her. But if you watch the crazy guy stab Irina Zarutska, or the woman, the poor mom who got stabbed to death
2: There's a weird like estrogen solidarity thing going on here. That's what this really is, okay? The same way with OJ, there was a racial solidarity thing. It's just reality. But let's do our Senate thing, because we've got Isabel Brown coming up next. We only got 60 seconds. Give me your 30 seconds. Senate seat we can win, but you're most focused and worried about.
0: I'm very optimistic on Michigan and New Hampshire. Those would be flips, win either, and there is no chance, I think, of losing the Senate. I'm very optimistic on Iowa and Texas. I don't think they're actually in play. I am nervous about Maine, North Carolina, and Alaska, and a little bit Ohio. If they won Maine, North Carolina, Alaska, and Ohio, Buck, that without winning Michigan or New Hampshire, that would give back Democrats control. That's based on looking at the map right now. That's how I would assess us 60 days out.
2: That was excellent. It was way more than I asked you for, which was just one. But I like that you just decided to run the table and give us where you are in all of them. Your number one concern. I'm going to repeat the question. Number one concern, Senate
0: Maine.
2: Race. For me, it's North Carolina right now. I'm worried about North Carolina. I'm worried about this Cooper guy being just slick enough to edge it past Whatley. So that's where I am on it. We'll see. Maine's a good one, too, though. I think people always underestimate Susan Collins. She's a wily cat. You know, she knows what she's doing. All right. 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
4: It's 2:30 on WQYMD. Fling away in here, the top stories. Stocks are sharply lower on Wall Street. It comes after oil prices rose due to Iran and the U.S. exchanging strikes over the weekend. The Dow has been down over 600 points at times today. The Hudson Falls Police Department are looking for two women wanted for robbery. They ask if you see or know the whereabouts of Shea Ball and Brielle Bartlett to contact the department. As the 25th anniversary of the 9/11 terror attacks approaches, former Governor George Pataki is revealing he has a 9/11-related illness. Pataki was governor at the time of the attacks. He tells the New York Post he has a restrictive airway disease connected to his time exposed to toxins at Ground Zero. Next news in 30 minutes. More Clay and Buck in minutes on a Capital Region's Breaking News Traffic and Weather Station, 103.1 and 810 WGY.
5: Checking traffic on Interstate 787. 787 northbound from the thruway to Route 7. You'll find no delays, no issues. Everything is moving up to speed so far this afternoon. And the Northway northbound from I-90 to the Twin Bridges, you'll find everything is moving up to speed there as well. From the Market 32 Price Chopper Traffic Center, I'm Kenny Dees.
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8: The WGY AccuWeather forecast. It remains mostly cloudy through the overnight hours with the low reaching 60. Later Wednesday, take your umbrella. Plenty of clouds around. We'll have a couple of showers and a thunderstorm in the afternoon. The high 77. Plenty of clouds, but warmer Thursday. The high 82. Mostly sunny, pleasant, less humid, and cooler Friday with the high 73. From the WGY Weather Center, I'm meteorologist Jason Caterina.
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2: Welcome back in here to Clay and Buck. We are joined by our friend Isabel Brown, host of the aptly titled Isabel Brown Show on the Daily Wire. Isabel, great to see you. I'm a little jealous. I hear you got to hang out with Clay, or rather, Clay got to hang out with you recently.
15: Indeed.
2: And have a long talk, which some people are saying is a very fun thing to be on the Isabel Brown Show. So very fun, beautiful show. But now I have to ask you, like, I'm taking you straight to Bummerville, population us.
15: It's all right.
2: What is going on? Sorry, we're having fun there. We'll have more fun later. But what is going on with all these crazy ladies and the Lindsey Clancy thing? Every time we talk about this, we get more phone calls from people saying, no, I'm not even talking about any of the calls we had today. We don't put the crazy crazies on the air. The people want to say, like, the husband did it. No one, including the defense, thinks the husband did it. Why are women online? You operate in a realm where you are of Gen Z and a respected figure among. What the heck is going on?
15: Well, that is the priceless question in the year of our Lord 2026. I have had to ask myself that exact question, what on earth is going on, thousands of times in the last week or so. And it's an apt question for our society because truly we have come to the realization that up is down and left is right and right is wrong because of the sheer level of insanity that I'm seeing on social media surrounding the Lindsey Clancy case. To catch everybody up with a very brief Spark Notes version, this is about a woman who in early 2023 strangled her own three children to death with an exercise band in her basement. It is horrific when you start looking into the details of this case, but allegedly claims to do so because she was under the influence of some pretty strong pharmaceutical antipsychotic and psychiatric drugs, and or because she may have been struggling with undiagnosed postpartum psychosis and postpartum depression. Now, importantly, this was a very interesting case surrounding women's rights and women's health care because she was never actually diagnosed with postpartum depression or postpartum psychosis. That was strictly a legal argument being made by her defense in the courtroom, but unfortunately seemed to convince the jury of 9 women and 3 men, allegedly all of whom but one, thought Lindsey Clancy should be found not guilty for killing her own 3 children, something that she has already admitted to doing in a civil lawsuit. And they weren't in contest from the defense in any way, shape, or form during this particular case about the fact that she indeed did kill her children. There was one holdout on the jury, one incredible man who is being revered on the good corner of the internet this week for remaining true to the facts and trying to bring real justice to these beautiful children. But as you mentioned, the conspiracies are just swirling out of control on social media with people saying that the husband clearly did it because he's a man or because of his horoscope and zodiac sign, that women would never kill their children, or even the millions of women who have been posting comments or videos on social media saying, same Lindsay. In other words, I could see myself in your shoes killing my child because of how stressful motherhood is.
0: You're a mom. My wife is a mom. I bet you would sign off with her. And I heard from a lot of moms over the weekend that are in disbelief. I think almost every man in America can't believe what's going on. There is no world in which any group of men would show up to cheer and support, as Buck pointed out on Friday, even men that would clearly have documented post-traumatic stress from having served in combat, even men with clear mental illnesses. There are no men that would show up and say you shouldn't be held accountable if they had killed their 5-year-old, their 3-year-old, and their 10-month-old. It does not exist. So men are overwhelmingly just aghast at this reaction. Lots of women are too. My wife says it's the worst thing that she can imagine happening to women because basically what's being said is, women can't handle the stress of motherhood, therefore they shouldn't be held responsible for killing their own kids. How then, my wife's concern, can you argue as a woman we can be given positions of high responsibility and authority when women as a group, so many of them are arguing we're too stressed to be able to even avoid killing our own kids. My son, my 18 and my 15-year-old, we're talking about this on Friday, the number of women they see on their TikTok feed saying, as you just said, Lindsey Clancy was wrongfully charged. She deserves our support, our empathy. This is broken, I think, a lot of things, not only for women, but for men who are just looking around like, what in the world is going on? Well, how would you assess the female population in general? What percentage do you think actually have some level of sympathy for Lindsey Clancy? And what are the conversations like among your mom group?
15: Well, anecdotally, it's pretty horrifying what I'm seeing on social media. And I think there's a little bit of this assumption among the conservative male crowd that this really is a liberal versus conservative issue in terms of where you fall in the realm of Lindsey Clancy, that generally liberals who view the world through the lens of the oppressed versus the oppressor, and clearly the good guy is actually the bad guy, and we've been so systematically trained from this, of course would have sympathy for Lindsey Clancy, whereas conservatives still believe in an objective justice system and the pursuit of real justice when horrible, evil things happen. I have been shocked in my own experience on my own content with a primarily female, young female audience on social media, just how many conservative women are making the same argument essentially because the defendant on the stand happens to be a woman. And I think there's a lot that goes into that. Clay, there's many, many, many factors that we could attribute that to, but ultimately I think so much of it has to be boiled down to postmodern feminism and this idea that women are being trained in every aspect of our culture, the entertainment we're consuming, the media that we scroll through on the internet all day, the education system that we're going through at a higher rate than men are in 2026, that men are inherently evil at their core and are not to be trusted, and women are inherently the victim always in society, and the system somehow failed you if you as a woman ended up doing something wrong. There was a lot of that argument I saw in my own comment section this last week, that her doctors failed her, despite the fact that she saw many, many doctors with ease and had a very easy way navigating the healthcare system. Okay, well, it was the pharmaceutical industry who failed her, despite the fact that she wasn't taking the medicine as prescribed by her doctor and was kind of picking and choosing day by day what she wanted to take, giving herself a self-diagnosed cocktail of pharmaceutical drugs. Okay, well, her marriage failed her because clearly she had a really evil husband that was difficult to live with, and that pushed her over the edge into killing her kids, or even that the judicial system failed her because she never should have been charged with the crime in the first place, because it turns out countries like the United Kingdom and Canada, 20 plus other countries as well in Europe, actually have a different designation legally for infanticide to automatically charge moms within their first year of having a baby with a lesser crime, usually with no prison time, if they happen to kill their baby in the first year of life. It is truly horrifying how much feminism has rotted our brains and taken away our ability to think critically. But as to the point of women participating equally in society, I posed that very question on my own show last week. How can we reasonably say then that women deserve to be in combat positions in the military and hold weapons if your hormones could take over at any second? If women could kill their own children, should we trust them to be labor and delivery nurses like Lindsey Clancy was professionally, or teachers left alone with other people's precious children if their hormones could take over at any second? We keep talking about a woman president in America, but how can we possibly reasonably give a woman the nuclear codes if your hormones could make you a homicidal maniac against your own three children? This precedent is really scary. And ironically, in the name of feminism, I think is going to set women back substantially in modern culture.
2: Isabel, I wanted to get to something perhaps lighter in the conversation. I'm not really sure we're going to get there right now, or rather, I don't know if we have the time to get there because of what I'm going to talk to you about right now, which is something else that is on our radar for the week of stories. And that is, of course, the one-year anniversary of the assassination of Charlie Kirk. And the ongoing court proceedings, which I know you've been commenting on. My understanding is you knew Charlie well. Charlie was involved in the early stages of helping, as he did with many people, helping build up your career. Could I just ask you to speak to, this is another area where the online commentariat, a lot of these online sleuths think that Clay and I, because we think that Tyler Robinson is overwhelmingly, obviously, the guilty party in the assassination, people think that we are missing something, including a lot of young people, not just missing something, that we're paid, probably by Israel, that's what they say, to mislead people about Charlie. I knew Charlie. He was a good guy. He was a father. He was an important political force in this country. The notion that you or I or Don Jr. and some of the people who were at the trial would sit idly by while a frame-up job was essentially done is just beyond insane to me. Do you also get that, and how do you respond to that? Like, do you have people that come at you with that?
15: Yeah. Oh, all the time, every single day. And it's been one of the harder things I've had to navigate in my career, certainly. We have said for a long time in my content that really what I do every day kind of originates from what I thought I would be doing professionally every day, and that was to be a doctor. I loved being a scientist, and I loved that science was about the pursuit of truth. So when God threw my life into a totally different direction, i.e. when Charlie Kirk found me on a college campus and said, I don't think you're supposed to be working in a hospital forever. I think you should do something else with your life. I wanted to continue that, the pursuit of objective truth and telling people the truth every day. But we seem to have lost that value, not just as a country. I think we certainly see that out there, but often even within the conservative movement in this last year for a myriad of reasons, down to the fact that people will say that even Charlie's beloved wife, the love of his life, the mother of his children, is somehow complicit in his death and is covering something up with the deep state. I do see a lot of these same conspiracies swirling around the Tyler Robinson trial. And interestingly enough, I've said from the beginning, I don't know, 2-3 weeks after Charlie was killed, that my biggest fear with this trial was not necessarily that an entire jury would fail to convict the defendant, that they would universally say not guilty, but ultimately that in a criminal trial in America, all it takes is one person to create a hung jury and a mistrial, and one person who could lie their way onto the jury and say, I don't listen to podcasts, I'm not involved in any of the conspiracies online during jury selection, but of course is, and no one in our world today is immune to the swirling conspiracy theories surrounding Charlie's death by those who are really seeking their own attention and their own fame online to boost their own podcast numbers instead of that pursuit of justice, in many ways mirroring what we are seeing right now with Lindsey Clancy. Unfortunately, I think the Lindsey Clancy trial really is a litmus test in many ways for what we can expect in terms of the media circus around the Tyler Robinson trial. But I just have to pray that we've been granted with an incredible judge who seems to have his head on straight, and that ultimate justice will prevail, even if it doesn't on this side of heaven, that eventually it will in the next lifetime. And that's where we can hope to be reunited with Charlie in the future. All we can do is continue telling the truth and advocating for the pursuit of real justice.
0: That was very well said, Isabel Brown. I sat with you. I don't know if our podcast is officially scheduled, when it's going to come out. I'll let you tell people where they can hear that, because I had a good time talking with you. And also, Buck said we want to end with something positive. You are pregnant with a baby boy. This is going to be your second child. On a positive side for moms, you're young. You had your first baby at a young age. We've got a lot of people out there that are still in their 20s, early 30s, thinking about having kids. What do you think they should know?
15: You should take a page out of Charlie Kirk's playbook, first and foremost, and have the courage to get married and fall in love for real, not just swiping back and forth on a dating app, and to have that love turn into new life. Have kids young, earlier than you think you're ready to, and more than you think you can afford. There is no blessing on earth quite like looking into your baby's eyes for the first time, and nothing I ever do professionally will be as important as raising my daughter, and now my son on the way as well. Loved our podcast interview a few days ago, Clay. We talked about your potential new budding project within the WNBA, which I'm still gunning for, and I want courtside seats too, by the way. So save some for me for sure with the Nashville Balls. And we dropped that on Friday night. People can go check it out on my YouTube channel or anywhere else you listen to podcasts.
0: Awesome.
2: Fantastic. Isabel, keep up the great work. Come back and hang out with us anytime.
15: Thank you, guys. You're the best.
2: Okay, let's talk about keeping you safe. 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

0: Welcome back in, Clay and Buck. Closing up shop. 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We are on now there for 3 hours every single day. I am in Washington, D.C., a little bit different backdrop than normal. But you can hang out with us for 3 hours on video. Clay Travis, Buck Sexton, seek us out. You can watch the show live on video every single day. As tens of thousands of you now are doing every single day, that audience grows more and more. Buck, did you see this story? A Portland sports bar, this is kind of a ridiculous way to end, but this story I thought was wild. A Portland sports bar, it is called the Sports Bra. It's designed to be a sports bar for women. They kicked out fans wearing Save Women Sports and XXXY Athletics gear and said, Buck, that it was actually hate speech. Listen to this, cut nine.
1: There are people that are in here that are uncomfortable with those shirts, and so I'm asking y'all to leave. If I have to call authorities to get y'all removed, I will, but I don't want to do that.
2: You don't have to debate this either.
3: No. Yeah. What I'm just asking if you would please consider the depth of...
1: I have considered most of our clients, and they uncomfortable with shirts like this.
2: Why did you
1: I didn't realize it until someone... I don't look at people's shirts whenever you come in.
2: There's nothing wrong with these shirts. What is wrong with
1: these
2: shirts?
1: I have had complaints by
2: what
1: customers already.
2: I don't understand what's wrong with these shirts. There's nothing wrong with these shirts.
0: Okay, Buck, you can hear these are very kind people who have a crazy opinion that men and women are different. They're wearing XXXY gear, the only athletic apparel that will actually say this. And they were kicked out of the restaurant in Portland because people complained about the shirts.
4: This is the new frontier, if you will, of free speech and gender identity politics, my friend. If you wear XXXY, it's like walking around with a shirt that says 2 + 2 = 4 and people being very upset by it. It means 5. It equals 5, they say. And you have to look at them and say, I'm sorry that it offends you, but no, it does not. 2 + 2 = 4.
0: Yes. Yeah. I just look at this and I say, if you live in a blue city, your cities are spiraling out of control with thought policing. We'll be back tomorrow.
5: Speaking truth and having fun. Clay Travis and Buck Sexton.
0: There's a lot to do this summer. 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
4: A couple of years ago, I went on a health journey and found Chalk to provide me with the energy for better workouts and more energy to get projects done. 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
9: It's 3 p.m. on WGY. I'm Dave Langley, and here are the top stories. The 25th anniversary of the September 11th attacks is resonating with people who were children at the time.
10: Will Feehan was just 6 years old when his grandfather, FDNY First Deputy Commissioner William M. Feehan, died while responding to the World Trade Center. Feehan says the gravity of the day weighs on him even now, writing a song called Aftermath.
11: Largely based on not only the first responders, for sure, but also the civilians that have since been affected with illnesses and sicknesses, and many, many thousands of people have died from illnesses related to 9/11 because the air was so toxic, everything was just so bad down there, and people didn't really know it.
10: In New York, I'm Natalie Migliori.
9: Lindsay Clancy's lawyer is asking President Trump to consider pardoning her. Kevin Reddington appeared today on Good Morning America. Statistics are showing that attendance at this year's Saratoga Racecourse summer meet dropped from 2025, but wagering jumped by $115 million. Next news in 30 minutes. 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
12: An accident to watch out for this afternoon in Clifton Park. The Northway going southbound at the Twin Bridges. Two right lanes are blocked. That's due to an accident. This is causing stop-and-go traffic from Crescent Road at Exit 8 and about 10 minutes of delay. And Interstate 890 southbound from the Thruway to I-90, everything is moving up to speed. From the Market 32 Price Chopper Traffic Center, I'm Kenny Dees.
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16: The WGY AccuWeather forecast, it remains mostly cloudy through the overnight hours with the low reaching 60. Later Wednesday, take your umbrella, plenty of clouds around. We'll have a couple of showers and a thunderstorm in the afternoon, the high 77. Plenty of clouds, but warmer Thursday, the high 82. Mostly sunny, pleasant, less humid, and cooler Friday with the high 73. From the WGY Weather Center, I'm meteorologist Jason Caterina.
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7: All right, thank you, Scott Shannon. Thanks to all of you for being with us. 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It's 800-941-SEAN. If you would like to join us, we are 56 days away from the single most important election in our lifetime. And I've been saying midterm, but I'm thinking now it's every presidential election matters so much because the power of that office just means what it means. And having Donald Trump there has been a great thing for the country, although he gets zero credit, which is incredibly frustrating to me. And I took a couple of days off of Labor Day. And this day after Labor Day, kicks officially off the campaign season. And people now will begin to focus more attention than usual. But my worry and my concern is very real, too, in that historical trends are what they are. And that is that the party in power tends to lose seats, meaning the party that occupies the White House, historically, with just a few exceptions, not many. And it is the math is what it is. Now, with all that said, I have a hope and an optimism that I've not had in the past because of the current state of the Democratic Party. And I just think that it's such a inflection point for the country. I hope all of you are as dialed in and get as dialed in and feel the sense of urgency that I do. And I don't want to be preaching to the choir. Probably if you're listening to the show, you are going to vote. But it's not just you need to drag 10 people with you. You need to convey the urgency that you feel, if you are feeling what I'm feeling, to your friends and your family and your neighbors and your coworkers and strangers that you meet and run into in the course of your daily life, because it's that much that is at stake here. You're looking really at 25 to 30 seats in the House that can be considered competitive on some level. I can easily get us to 212 in my head, but not to 218. We are going to be in Dallas tomorrow and the next day, Wednesday and Thursday of this week, for the Republican midterm convention. You know, in spite of the way the media has been trying to portray this, I read these reports and I'm like, they're factually so inaccurate. It's just hard to fathom that the media is so abusively biased and institutionally corrupt that they just lie to you. They lie to you all the time. They lie to you about everything. And if it's about Donald Trump, you know, it's going to get magnified by a factor of 50. And maybe it's time for Donald Trump to just dial into the election and messaging. And he's going to do anywhere between 30 and 35 campaign stops. But what I'm saying to candidates is you've got to start winning your races on your own. And you've got to start communicating the urgency of the moment. And, you know, as I go through my list, and I know sometimes people will rightly criticize me, not wrongly, rightly, that I'll get too repetitive. But if I say on this pro, if I go through my list of the DSA and I do it one day, then what are the odds you're going to be able to recite that list, you know, over the next 56 days to your friends, family, neighbors and coworkers and other strangers you run into? The odds are zero. You know, we proved this during COVID when, you know, when I kept saying you might want to ask your doctor about monoclonal antibodies. And to this day, it proved once again, Ron DeSantis, the governor of my state, was way ahead of the curve, because that was the single best solution if you got COVID. It wasn't, you know, you didn't get you weren't prevented from getting COVID by getting the shot and getting the jab and listening to Biden lie to you and say that if you get the shot, then you're not going to get COVID. If you get the shot, you're not going to infect other people. The great irony, looking back through the prism of history, is they knew so much more than they were telling us. And even their own messaging was false, and they knew it, and they didn't care. And on top of it, we, the taxpayers, paid for it. It's unbelievable. But I'd say it, and I say it month after month. Linda starts getting frustrated with me on the air. And I said, why are you frustrated? And she says, boss. Am I saying, then Linda, correct me at any time if I'm wrong on this. And she'd say, you keep saying the same thing over and over again, and I don't understand it. You're repeating yourself. I'm like, yes, I'm doing it by design. And I admit I do it every election year. I admit it. It's part of a plan. It's a strategy.

0: of radicals and saying they'd pack the courts. He's a very powerful congressman from South Carolina. If it wasn't for James Clyburn, Joe Biden would not have been the nominee in 2020. Let's put it that way. They want to abolish borders, amnesty for illegals, abolish ICE, end all deportation, defund our Department of War, which is insane considering evil exists in this world, eliminate cash bail, abolish prisons and police. What else do they want? And then, of course, public ownership of most corporations. And then the cradle to grave, womb to the tomb. Okay, that's on the ballot in 56 days. Hannity, you repeated yourself. Okay, do you have it in your... If everyone tells me, Linda, if you take calls and somebody can repeat the list perfectly, maybe I'll just stop saying it. But we just one day, you remember the day, Linda, when I put you on the air because you were mad at me for repeating the word monoclonal antibodies. And all I said is you might want to ask your doctor. I don't give medical advice. I'm not a freaking doctor. But I would say ask your friends. If, you know, if you get COVID, you might want to ask your doctor if monoclonal antibodies would work for you. In my free state of Florida at the time, and they were giving them away for free, absolutely for free. Linda, you want to remind people what our little, you were annoyed with me, true or false? You're often annoyed.
1: I was annoyed
0: with
1: you, yes. Often, yes.
0: Okay, you were annoyed with me because you thought I kept repeating myself, correct or no?
1: On that particular issue, yes.
0: Okay, and then what did we do? We did a little experiment, didn't we?
1: We did.
0: I can do the experiment right now. We have random callers on the air. If you want to put them on, 800-941-CHART. I'll put them on. I'll prove this to you, too.
1: You don't need I doubt anybody even knows what the DSA truly stands for, because most people don't even know who's running because they're sick of everything. That's what I think.
0: Okay, so my point is, when you send that, we had a full bank of calls. I was about to go to my calls, and I went to every caller, one after another, after another, after another, and I asked them, what is my advice if you get, if you have a positive test for COVID, what is the one thing I suggest you may want to ask your doctor? How many of all the people that we went to on the phone lines, how many got it right, Linda?
1: A half of one person. I don't know if that counts, but he did get the first half of the expression. He was like mono something. Exactly. Exactly.
0: Okay. So nobody got the answer, is my point, correct?
1: That's
0: and you
1: correct.
0: Were frustrated. And I don't blame people that are regular listeners if they get frustrated. However, more than anyone else, regular listeners are the ones I'm going to count on the most to tell their friends, family, neighbors, you know, co-workers and strangers about what's at stake in this election. You know, and the idea that I think that I might be able to convince people to memorize all of President Trump's accomplishments, I don't think so. I mean, I think most people would probably be able to point out that not a single illegal has been released into the country since he got back into office. I don't think most people know that the administration stopped more than 10,000 individuals with narco-terrorism ties from entering the country. They arrested more than 10,000 gang members in the country. That the president signed the Halt Fentanyl Act, which has been able to, and designated Trende Aragua, MS-13, and other Latin American cartels as terrorist organizations. I doubt people can quote the U.S. murder rate in 2025, last year, his first year back in office, hit the lowest level in 125 years. I doubt most of you can repeat that. So forgive me for being repetitive. Forgive me. And I beg your indulgence. And I'm not saying that sarcastically. I just have, this is what will happen. If you're going to defund, dismantle a no bail law of this country and open the borders again, I don't know if we're going to be able to recover. And by the way, violent crime is down even more in 2026. I mean, with violent crime down 10.6%. All right. The murder rate, lowest level last year in 125 years. And now year two of Trump being back in office, it's down another 23% this year. Cash Patel deserves a lot of that credit, too. Rapes down 18% from last year as well. I mean, again, we have 9 of the 10 most wanted fugitives of the FBI that have been captured. How many Americans actually know

0: I know that they hate Donald Trump, and he put out a bunch of memes this weekend. But do they know what is important? I know they know the Lindsey Clancy, you know, hung jury decision. I know people have been protesting it. Do you know that we've had the best recruitment in our military in 15 years, up 103% since Trump got back in office? That the Pentagon purged DEI standards for hiring and promotion? I mean, do most Americans understand how deep and profound preventing Iran from ever getting a nuclear weapon has been for this country? Do you know that the U.S. achieved record domestic oil and gas production last year, and we're going to hit a new high this year, and that the president opened hundreds of millions of acres for oil and gas and coal production? By the way, Dan Sullivan, the real Dan Sullivan in Alaska that's running for Senate for re-election, will join us later. I mean, could you imagine? This is how desperate and dirty the Democrats play. They'll put on a fake Dan Sullivan. They know the guy has no chance of winning. They're just hoping people get mixed up at the ballot. And they'll put on another Dan Sullivan. You know, the president ending transgender mutilation. It's now the policy of the U.S. government that we have two sexes, male and female. That's going to shock six-gender Tallarico. President banned funding, sponsorship, promotion of surgical mutilation for minors. Oh, I think that's a pretty good thing. The president protecting young women and the demeaning practice of forcing women to compete against biological men in sports. The president's done more deregulation than any president in history, period, full stop. And the president also gave us the largest tax cut in history. And by the way, this went for, you know, lower middle class Americans, that we have $11 trillion in committed investment money, that the president negotiated most favored nation pricing agreements with all 17 of the world's largest drug makers, that the president is bringing in-house back to America semiconductor chip production, pharmaceutical production, automobile production, no tax on tips, overtime, Social Security. Democrats voted against all of it. If you don't think elections matter, then I don't know what to tell you. I don't. I've been thinking and racking my brain trying to figure out, you know, what is a better way to communicate this. And just telling you straight up the truth just comes out ahead every time. And telling you what's at stake. We have 9 competitive Senate races. I can tell you where they are. But everybody listening to this program has a congressman or a congresswoman that's a Republican that you can vote for. And maintaining control of the House. We will shock the world in 56 days, or you're going to be miserable in 56 days. There's not any other way to put it. It's one or the other. You know, you got Michigan, you got Iowa, you got Alaska, you got Ohio, you got New Hampshire, you got Texas, you got Maine, you got Georgia, you got North Carolina. All of these races matter. All of them. I don't know. Did I do a better job, Linda? No.
1: I give you an A++, boss. You happy?
0: All right. Now, but you learned something in that monoclonal antibody thing, correct?
1: Yeah, I don't think you owe an explanation to anybody. I think you do what you do, and we pray God we win, because if the DSA wins, the country goes to you know what.
0: Adam Schiff.
1: There you go.
0: That's it. There you go. Listen, everybody needs a safety security plan. You need it for you. You need it for your family. But in cases that take place, well, lethal force is needed in about 0.1% of the time. What do you do in other cases when you need to protect your family from other danger? Well, that's where non-lethal technology comes in. 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
0: All right, we got so much news that we're going to hit hard on the other side, including economic news that I think you need to hear about. You'll never get it on the Legacy Media Mob. 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
21: It's 3:30 on WGY. I'm Dave Lingley, and here are the top stories. Capital Region motorists are paying increased prices at the gas pump. Latest AAA figures show the average local price for a gallon of regular gas is $4.25, up a penny from Monday, and it's a 6-cent increase from a week ago. It's a down day on Wall Street. The Dow Jones Industrial Average has fallen more than 600 points at times as rising oil prices pressure markets. The statistics are in from the Saratoga Racecourse 2026 summer meet, and it showed attendance drop from 2025, but wagering jumped by 115 million. Lindsey Clancy's lawyer is asking President Trump to consider pardoning her. Kevin Reddington appeared today on ABC's Good Morning America. Next news in 30 minutes. 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
22: Good afternoon. Getting a report of a crash on the Northway southbound on the Twin Bridges. That's causing very heavy backups in the southbound direction all the way back to Clifton Park and the northbound direction to about alternate Route 7. Some of that traffic is also backing up on alternate Route 7 westbound approaching the Northway northbound. If you're traveling on the Thruway, that's looking pretty clear both directions between Albany and Schenectady. From the Mark 32 Price Chopper Traffic Center, I'm Ryan Roman.
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24: The WGY AccuWeather forecast. It remains mostly cloudy through the overnight hours with the low reaching 60. Later Wednesday, take your umbrella. Plenty of clouds around. We'll have a couple of showers and a thunderstorm in the afternoon. The high 77. Plenty of clouds, but warmer Thursday. The high 82. Mostly sunny, pleasant, less humid, and cooler Friday with the high 73. From the WGY Weather Center, I'm meteorologist Jason Catarina.
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1: 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And that would be Pure Talk. There's just so much to get to. In terms of what is at stake in the election. I mean, I really can't believe it. Summer is now in the rearview mirror. Election season officially begins yesterday, Labor Day. You got 56 days till Election Day. And historical trends show that the party in power tends to lose seats. Okay, and by the way, there's a big lie being peddled by the media. I didn't finish my thought about the Dallas midterm convention. And, well, they only have 100 Republicans that are going. They don't want to go because Donald Trump's going to be there. That's not it. They weren't invited. They're inviting people in the most competitive races to and some of the Republican stars and some of the leadership. That's pretty much it. And they want to give a platform to people that need it the most and help to people that need it the most. It's really that simple. And, you know, we already know what they are. I've gone through it over and over again. Both the president, I think the president's speaking both nights. I know that Vice President Vance will join us tomorrow night after the president speaks, and we'll have full coverage of that. But there's a lot at stake here. I mean, Al-Sayed actually said, I had one political philosophy. It would be that I want us to build what we would build if we took seriously the idea that all of our kids were all of our kids. And I'm thinking, I don't want that guy raising my child. I don't want Pocahontas raising my child. Bernie Sanders, AOC, any squad member, six gender Tello Rico. You know, I mean, think of what he's saying here. It's like it takes a village on steroids when he says that. It's insane. Socialist gathering in Chicago this weekend, trying to, you know, struggle and strategize. You know, how do they control an uncontrollable wing that is in full control? I know it's a mouthful, but it's true. So they have these coffees with comrade meetings, and, you know, they're trying to use the appeal that everything is free. All your anxiety in life will be taken away from you. But on top of that, there's something called freedom that will be eliminated in the process. It's crazy. By the way, now we have this issue of Zoran, Marxist, Kami, Mamdani, and we'll hit it later. Friday is the 25th anniversary of 9/11/01. I think all of you listening to this show, if you were alive, you remember where you were, when you heard, what had happened, and you were glued to your TV in horror. Because that's what was the worst attack on the homeland in the history of our country. But then you have people that will tell you that radical Islamists are not a threat to us, and they feel sorry for us if we think so. Then of course, why did President Trump, you know, do what every other president before him said ought to be done, and that's make sure that Iran never gets a nuclear weapon. How dare him? And then Zoran, Marxist, Kami, Mamdani, you know, even though nobody wants him to attend, over 100,000 people signed a petition, and you even have city council people saying, don't go. Anyway, he's going to release documents on 9/11 health impacts before the 25th anniversary. We've been chronicling that forever, to be very blunt. One other El Sayed note, he condemned the U.S. response to 9/11. It, quote, scarred millions. This is in a resurfaced podcast comment that he made. It's pretty unbelievable. And I don't know. The world's gone crazy. Oh, Linda, did I not make the prediction on this program? Did I not make the prediction that the Lindsey Clancy defense would become mainstream and it would happen in short order? We mentioned a couple of cases last week. I think I mentioned that. Well, now we have a case that proves my point. Lawyers for a mom that hung her two-year-old son is claiming she was suffering from a Clancy-style psychotic episode. And it's the beginning of the end. And you know, now the Menendez brothers now have a good shot at getting out. But I digress a little bit here, so forgive me. So we're watching all of this. Coffee with comrades. Linda, I think you ought to go to one of those meetings when you visit New York from your Commonwealth of Pennsylvania.
2: Do you think I'm sure I'll blend in that. I'm sure that's my calling.
1: I think you'll blend. I think you'll fit right in. By the way, did you see that
2: American
1: Airlines?
2: I wouldn't
1: mind
2: going in and being disruptor, not for nothing.
1: You see the viral video of this guy being subdued in an American Airlines? They took duct tape and they tied him to his seat.
2: I see that with duct tape, and he had a lot of duct tape. I'm curious why he had so much duct tape on him. That also worries me.
1: Well, he had duct tape on him because he was interrupting the flight. They're just a little info perhaps
2: creepy.
1: You didn't have. We have news and information you won't get from the, you know, abusively dishonest, corrupt mainstream legacy media mob. You just won't get it. Donald Trump, you know, one of the things that frustrates me, you know, the Pentagon was hit, a field in Pennsylvania, a plane went down there, the Twin Towers went down. President Trump was at Ground Zero the days after 9/11 and helping out, but he can't be in every location at one time, and this year he decided to go to the Pentagon, and he's being criticized for it. There's nothing this man, if he cured cancer, he would be criticized. Dog bites, bee stings, feelings, blame him. He did honor a 9/11 hero with the Presidential Medal of Freedom, which I thought was really good, and it happens to be a friend of ours. Anyway, he made his remarks now that it's the 25th anniversary week of 9/11, and he honored the victims and first responders of September 11th. And he made remarks at the White House with Frank Siller, our friend, and 9/11 first responders as part of a 21-foot steel beam. We've been telling you about this, steel across America, traveling more than 10,500 miles across the country leading up to 9/11. When we see this steel, he said, we are reminded that no matter what threat or challenge comes our way, America will fight, America will endure, America will prevail. Nothing can keep our country down. And our country is stronger today than ever before. We are a strong country, but all of that is hanging in the balance in 56 days, as far as I'm concerned. If you think I'm overreacting, call me and tell me why, because I want to hear from you. The president now saying that he will take the final 30 days leading into this election, maybe 35 stops. He says it's all about 35 races, pretty much what we're saying. In the 9 Senate races, but there is probably 25 House races. All depends on how you count them. Anywhere between 25 and 30. The IRS would like to cancel the tax-exempt status of private schools that discriminate by race using affirmative action. Let me ask you, whatever happened to the notion of the idea that we would be a colorblind society? Well, that's right. Joe Biden partnered with the former Klansman, Robert Byrd, to stop the integration of public schools. There's a phenomenon happening in our economy that I want to point out that we've been way ahead of the curve of. And I've been reading all these articles about the next generation of millionaires are going to be tradespeople, especially in the era of AI. And I've been trying to convey another sense of urgency, and that relates to artificial intelligence. There, do I think there'll be a net job gain in the end when all the dust settles? I do, but it's too difficult for me to predict. I don't know. I'm not as great an expert. However, I'm urging all of you in this audience to be lifelong learners. And if you've not embraced artificial intelligence, please do it. I don't care if you like, I like Grok, or if you like ChatGPT, whatever you like, it doesn't matter. But become familiar with it. And if you're a student, you ought to be learning it. This is another failure of our public schools. You know, they'll put feminine hygiene products in grammar school boys' bathrooms like Tampon Tim wants to do. And, you know, you can identify as any sex you want in grade school. But God forbid we teach them reading, writing, math, science, history, computers. And now I'd add to that artificial intelligence. But this was in the Wall Street Journal, and non-college graduates are experiencing the best job market they've had in more than two decades. Younger workers, not college graduates, seeing one of the lowest unemployment rates in recent history. That means a strong job market for those 22 to 34 years of age without diplomas from a higher educational institution. I can tell you, at least down here in Florida, and I know it's the case in New York, try and hire somebody to do some plumbing or electrical work at your house. Try and find a handyman and see how much you're going to pay them an hour. And I'm not saying they're not worth every penny. They are. And by the way, this is really good news today also. You know, the official jobs report showed a stellar 162,000 jobs added last month, more than four times what was being predicted. It's always more than expected, always more than predicted. Non-farm payrolls rose a seasonally adjusted 162,000. For the month, unemployment remains steady at 4%. But, I mean, good for people. I mean, I'm not even sure. If we're going to be blunt, what are kids really learning in college? What, are they learning things that are will have a practical application in their life? Because I don't think so. By the way, since Donald Trump's been president, put this on the Add to Success list. He has cut down illegal immigrant population by 2.3 million. Between those deported and those that were incentivized to self-deport. But some people didn't like the idea. They didn't like the idea of that. I'm not really sure why, because I like the idea of it. And let me get to the Democratic Socialist for a minute. Now, James Clyburn, well, actually, I've met him. I get along with him. I respect him in as much as he's a very powerful Democrat from South Carolina. Joe Biden never would have won that primary in 2020 without James Clyburn. Period, full stop on that. But now he is even saying, as a senior advisor to House Democratic leaders, that they will try to pack the courts. He said Democrats will try to add Supreme Court justices if they take control of Congress. I hope you're paying attention. I really do. I hope you're paying attention. By the way, you know these former Obama aides? What is the podcast called? Pod Save America or something like that? Yeah. Anyway, so one of these guys, Tommy Vitor, or I don't know. I have no idea what these people's names are. I don't know. You know, anyway, he says, Iran's doing a pretty good job. I think the answer is no, another one said. And he kept his apparent comedy routine by going, you know, heart disease always got a shot. They're talking about Trump dying here. At least that's the way it was portrayed. Father Time will get there. He, quote, jokes about dying. If I made the same joke about Obama, Linda, how do you think that would go over? I don't think it would go over very well.
2: Not well at all.
1: Yeah. You know, and Hunter Biden launches this meme coin as an ode to his infamous laptop. Did you see that? I mean, on that laptop are naked pictures of this guy with a gun in his hand and a crack pipe in his mouth. And I'm like, and he's with girls. I don't know. I guess they're all his girlfriend. I have no idea. And now he's so emboldened, I guess, now that he has his little pardon, that he can do whatever he wants. Okay, I'm fine with that. Rudy Giuliani, by the way, spoke out against Mamdani's going to the 9/11 memorial. He's going. Amdani gave a 9/11 souvenir pen to his chief legal counsel, who, by the way, represented the brother-in-law of one of the 9/11 hijackers. I'm sure it's just a mere coincidence, right, Linda? Hate crime 100%. Surging in New York City. Over half targeting Jewish Americans. Is there a correlation? I'll let you decide that. But I don't like it. There's too much anti-Semitism. On the midterm front, new Harvard-Harris poll. Now, I don't even think I'm going to really mention polls from now to the,
3: election day.
1: I just don't. I don't see the point of it, because they've been so bad for so long, and especially this election season, and all the mainstream pollsters can't poll Donald Trump. And it looks like if the president's going to do 30, 35 stops between now and election day, that means he's kind of putting himself on the ballot. And he does have a pretty good track record. I would imagine it's going to be something to the effect of win one more for the Gipper, win it for the country, save America. You know, podcast, you know, pod save America, you know, save us from the Democratic Socialist. One DSA House candidate caught deleting numerous posts cheering open borders, backing defunding the police, and calling on older Democrats to hurry up and die. Wow. This guy sounds like a real winner. He sounds like he can be a real front runner and leader. This one's out of Michigan, congressional candidate William Lawrence. I'm just not sure with this. I cannot tell you 56 days out how this is going to all end up. I wish I could. I wish I had a crystal ball. I can't. I can tell you that you can impact every one of you, the outcome. Let me put it this way. Collectively in this audience, you know, 750 plus radio stations strong and podcasted and Sirius XM, all this content can be shared with your friends, your family, your neighbors, your coworkers, and anyone else you run into. 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I can't tell you that. All right, 800-941-SHAWN is our number if you want to be a part of the program. Quick break, right back. We'll continue.
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0: It's 4 p.m. on WGY. I'm Dave Langley, and here are the top stories. President Trump hosted a ceremony paying tribute to 9/11 first responders at the White House today, ahead of Friday's 25th anniversary of the terrorist attacks on America.
2: In just over 100 minutes, 175,000 tons of steel and concrete were reduced to ruin and 3,000 lives were extinguished.
0: And the Tunnel to Towers Foundation trucked in a 21-foot, 17,000-pound steel beam from the World Trade Center's South Tower, displayed today at the White House Ellipse. A number of communities around the Capital Region are holding September 11th remembrance ceremonies Friday. Events are being hosted by government officials for the City of Troy, Rensselaer County, and the City of Amsterdam. Some local churches will also be holding September 11th remembrance ceremonies on Friday. Families of 9/11 victims are calling for the U.S. government to pursue justice and accountability from Saudi Arabia. Next news in 30 minutes. More of the Sean Hannity Show in minutes on the Capital Region's breaking news, traffic and weather station. 103.1 and 810 WGY.
4: Good afternoon. Getting a report of a crash on the Northway southbound on the Twin Bridges. This is causing very heavy backups in the southbound direction all the way back to Clifton Park and the northbound direction to about alternate Route 7. Some of that traffic is also backing up on alternate Route 7 westbound approaching the Northway northbound. If you're traveling on the Thruway, that's looking pretty clear both directions between Albany and Schenectady. From the Mark 32 Price Chopper Traffic Center, I'm Ryan Roman.
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16: The WGY IQ weather forecast, it remains mostly cloudy through the overnight hours with the low reaching 60. Later Wednesday, take your umbrella, plenty of clouds around. We'll have a couple of showers and a thunderstorm in the afternoon, a high 77. Plenty of clouds, but warmer Thursday, the high 82. Mostly sunny, pleasant, less humid, and cooler Friday with the high 73. From the WGY Weather Center, I'm meteorologist Jason Caterina.
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7: 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Toll free, it is 800-941-SEAN. If you want to be a part of the program, only 56 days to the most important election. It's an inflection point for America. I hope you're getting the importance of it. There are people out there that just will refuse to understand how important and imperative it was to prevent Iran from ever becoming a nuclear power. There are people out there that will tell you they feel sorry for you if you think radical Islam is a threat to the United States. On Friday, it will be 25 years since 9/11/01. And then New York City, it's rather ironic, elected a radical mayor that won't even go to the Israeli Day Parade, whose wife celebrated or at least approved of the postings of people on social media. It's kind of breathtaking to me, and that were supportive of what happened on October 7th. Would have been the equivalent of 40,000 dead Americans in a day. We lost 2,977 Americans that day. Many others have died since from 9/11-related illnesses and the ensuing conflicts that took place to prevent more terror attacks on our homeland. I mean, it's hard to wrap my mind around the fact that we have to educate people on this very topic. You'd think they remember. I understand younger people that didn't live through it. We lived through it, just like my parents lived through what happened at Pearl Harbor. My father fought for 4 years in the Pacific in World War II. My father never forgot Pearl Harbor. That generation never forgot Pearl Harbor. Anyway, so the controversy has now emerged about Mamdani, Zoran Marxist Kami Mamdani. And there are people speaking out today. One woman named Joanne Areola, New York City councilwoman, saying Mamdani should not show up for 9/11 for the ceremony because he surrounds himself with people who think we deserve 9/11. Listen.
8: Mayor Mamdani has done everything he can to suck the oxygen out of the room for this particular event we're holding today. From performative signings of executive orders to an 8:30, not planned in advance, release that he's going to release the information regarding the air quality down at 9/11 at Ground Zero. What he's trying to do is deflect, as he always does, from the real issue, which is that he does not care about 9/11 or the tragedies that took place because he surrounds himself with people who believe that America deserved what it got. And he does not disavow them. He does not step away from them. That's really why he shouldn't be there. Other politicians will be there. No one will speak. It is about the survivors. It is about those who were murdered that day. But Mayor Mamdani, he surrounds himself with people who say that if your hands are dirty, you should wipe them on the flag. He surrounds himself with people who have represented Al-Qaeda members who took the lives of Americans. He doesn't understand that the people standing behind me and the 101,000 people who signed the petition feel that he is as much against them as those terrorists were on the day they lost their loved ones.
7: And here's another New York City councilwoman. This one is named Vicky Palladino. demanding that Mamdani not show up for 9/11 and the 9/11 ceremonies on Friday. Listen.
3: Well, here we stand on the steps of City Hall, 25 years later. Who would have ever thought in a million years that we would have a petition with 101,000 names on it of fellow New Yorkers standing on the steps of City Hall asking for a mayor not to attend the most tragic day in our nation's history that happened to be right here in New York City. But we are standing here and we are standing strong. I'm not asking politely for the mayor not to come to 9/11, to that ceremony. I am asking, I am demanding that he not show his face at that sacred ground. He does not belong there. When you associate yourself with the likes of Hassan Piker, and you have as your chief counselor right here in this building, Rassam Kassam, who was handed a sacred pen yesterday, very cryptic, through our police commissioner so that it could go into his hands. That was a message to each and every one of us. Cryptic as it is, but read through the lines. What's going on here in City Hall and what we got representing us here in City Hall, they do not belong on sacred ground. I could go through a list of people that he associates himself with and continues to associate himself with. We, the people, do not care for Zohreh Mamdani.
7: All right, here with us now is Nicole Parker. She's the author of the bestseller, The Two FBIs, The Bravery and Betrayal I Saw in My Time at the Bureau. She was working in the World Trade Financial Center on 9/11. She was there. She was very successful in the Wall Street world at the time. It became a pivotal point in her life in the sense that she saw what happened. She lived it. And it was an inflection point. And then she turned her passion, her work,

0: Every single person that knows, and I've gone over this with many, many people many, many times, the people that saw the presidential daily briefings, they said the president had no option. He had no choice. Every other president before him said the words, Iran can never have a nuclear weapon. And then JCPOA came along and Barack Obama drops cargo planes full of cash and other currencies on the tarmac in Iran for the mullahs of Iran. It's insane. Anyway, Nicole Parker joins us now. I'm sure it's a vivid memory for you. It is for me.
1: Sean, is the day that goes down as the worst day, obviously, in United States history. But for those of us that witnessed it, it was the most impactful day of my life. I was 23 years old at the time. And you're right, I was working at Merrill Lynch. I used to walk through the World Trade Center every morning for my commute. I took the one train down to the Cortlandt Street World Trade Center station, and I would exit at one World Trade Center. And I get emotional even thinking about it. I would walk through, and then I would take the escalator over the footbridge to the World Financial Center to Merrill Lynch. I got there around 7:45 in the morning, was when I was in One World Trade Center, about 1 hour before that first plane hit that tower. I went to my office. It was actually my brother's birthday. It's on 9/11. It was the day of an election. I was getting ready for the day, taking care of a few personal matters. My boss at the time was Wynn Smith at Merrill Lynch. He was the chairman of Merrill Lynch International. He was in Japan. And I was, just getting ready for the day. The next thing I know, my colleague comes in a little earlier than normal. We were having a conversation, and we all of a sudden heard the loudest explosion I have ever heard in my life. And I immediately stopped, and I looked at her, and we looked at each other, and we knew something was wrong. I immediately ran to the window, and the North Tower, One World Trade Center, was on fire, Sean. And it was incomprehensible to me. I could not process what I was seeing. It was the worst nightmare you could ever imagine. And my first thought was, there are people dying up there. We didn't know what it was. We didn't know that it was an airplane. I just said, you know what? There are people dying up there. This is terrible. And things continued to get worse. But that email that I sent my father from my Merrill Lynch email account is an important part of history and an artifact that I will always hold on to. I was there. I saw it. And for those of us that lived this, this is not just about politics. This is not about mayor showing up. This is a day of terror that changed us. And you can never, ever unsee the images that we saw, because what happened at 8:46, Sean, was just the beginning. Things continued to unravel. The South Tower was then hit, and we knew at that point. We saw the plane coming into the South Tower, and we knew this was not an accident. We are under attack. And I, at that point, I'm like, I got to get out of here. Like, I don't know what everyone else here at Merrill Lynch is going to do, but something in my heart was like, Nicole, you need to get out of here. Originally, people were like, stay put where you are. It's safer inside the building. You know, there's tons of debris outside. And something in my soul was like, Nicole, you need to get out. And I followed several of my coworkers. I'm from Texas, 23 years old. I could not wrap my head around what I was seeing. It just seemed like a terrible nightmare. And it wasn't. It was real. And no matter how many times I tried to tell myself, this is not happening, Sean, I witnessed the battle between good and evil right before my eyes. It's not something that you just read about. This is literal. And I felt evil all around me. And there were people dying. And we could see them. They had no better option. I think some of them chose to jump, probably. Some of them, I think, were literally holding onto the side of the World Trade Center, and they probably slipped. But jumping was there.
0: Oh, I think they jumped because they were about to burn to death, and they thought that was the quicker way out. And I don't fault them one bit for that decision. I mean, it was over.
1: Terrible.
0: And they just saw the truth for what it was.
1: And when they were coming down, they would come down, Sean. They crashed to the ground.
0: It was terrible. My friends that were there on the ground at the time, you know, described it to me, and it is not something you're ever going to forget, and something that you can ever erase from your memory.
1: Never.
0: Ever.
1: Never, ever, until the day I die. And you know what? That is why I am so strong in never forgetting. That is why I walked away from finance, Sean. I worked at a multi-billion dollar hedge fund, and I made a vow on 9/11 as I was exiting my building. I had a spiritual moment, and I knew in my heart, I had this feeling, and it was me, introspectively,

0: saying, Nicole, if you die today, are you ready to die? Are you prepared to meet your maker? Because none of those people in that World Trade Center building, they did not think that they were going to be vaporized by an airplane when they went to work that day. And it does. It makes you think, am I ready to die? What have I done with my life? What have I done? And at that moment, I said, you know what? One day, I will give back. I will serve my country. I will give back. And I will stand as a witness of God. And I will stand as a witness of truth. And I did the best that I could. It was in 2009. I started my application process to the FBI. I was accepted. In 2010, I started at Quantico. I went to training. And that is what I did in my effort to keep that vow that I made on 9/11 to give back. Because you know who saved us, Sean? It was NYPD. It was the Port Authority Police Department. It was FDNY. All of us, thousands of us, were looking up. We weren't moving because we were in shock. It was NYPD that said, get away from the buildings, get away from the towers. You've got to keep moving. Move, move, move. I'll tell you, I stood for a long time, me and my coworkers. And then my coworker, Mark Calori, I'm still friends with these people. He said, I have a strong feeling we need to get off this island. We've got to get off the island. We were near the Winter Garden at this point at the World Financial Center. We had nowhere else to go. We got onto a ferry. I ended up going to New Jersey. I ended up going to Connecticut later that night. I didn't return back to my home in New York City for 5 days, Sean. 5 days.
1: Well, I'll tell you, we're not going to forget this week. And later in this program, Michael W. Smith, There She Stands, he did a new version of it. And we'll show it Friday night on television. But I'm telling you, for those people that don't understand the importance of this, and we'll get into why. I mean, I know Mamdani's promising to go. He's not wanted there. We'll see how the reaction is. You know, people are mad at President Trump because he's going to the Pentagon. The Pentagon also got hit that day. You can't be in three locations at one time. And if you go back to President Trump at the time when he was just Donald Trump, and he was helping the people out on there on the ground from day one. So it's just, you know, everybody just looks for something to hate him about. Nicole, you have done all that good that you would hope for and more, and we still appreciate your voice. It's more important now than ever. Thank you for being with us. All right, 800-941-SHAWN is our number if you want to be a part of the program.
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America's darkest day. That was 9/11/01. More people died in this country, in our homeland, than any other day in history. Since that day, the Tunnel to Towers Foundation was built. They've been helping American heroes and their families ever since. Heroes like United States Navy cryptologic technician Shannon Kent. Shannon Kent, you know, that service was inspired by these 9/11 attacks, kind of like Nicole's story. A decorated warrior, a mother, Shannon served multiple tours in Iraq and Afghanistan. And, you know, she literally was on the front lines of providing the intelligence that was needed for our troops to win this conflict and battle. And she tragically, sadly lost her life in a suicide bomb attack in Syria. Now, this being the 25th anniversary year this Friday of 9/11, her sacrifice should remind every one of us the cost and the lasting impact of that day. Now, she's left behind her husband, their two young sons. Thankfully, because of your generosity, the Tunnel to Towers Foundation was able to pay off the Kent family mortgage, giving her family the security of knowing their home is theirs forever. I mean, it gives them comfort to the people that risk everything for our communities, for our country. Anyway, we can help more families like the Kents. We have a long list of people we want to help. 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Our number is 800-941-SHAWN if you want to be a part of the program.

0: It's 4:30 on WGY. I'm Dave Lingley, and here are the top stories. Wall Street is closing in the red to kick off a shortened week of trading. Rising oil prices pressured stocks ahead of a key inflation reading later in the week. Capital Region motorists are paying increased prices at the gas pump. Latest AAA figures show the average local price for a gallon of regular gas is $4.25, up a penny from Monday, and it's a 6-cent increase from a week ago. Families of 9/11 victims are calling for the U.S. government to pursue justice and accountability from Saudi Arabia for the country's alleged role in the attack. A group gathered outside of the Saudi consulate building in New York City today. Last year, a federal judge greenlit a lawsuit from 9/11 families against the Saudi government, claiming the kingdom sponsored and supported the Al-Qaeda hijackers. Next news in 30 minutes. More of the Sean Handy Show in minutes on the Capital Region's Breaking News Traffic and Weather Station, 103.1 and 810 WGY.
1: Good afternoon. On the Northway southbound, crews are still on scene working to clear a crash on the Twin Bridges, causing very heavy congestion and backups in both directions. In the southbound direction all the way up to Clifton Park, the northbound direction past Route 7. In Menin's, also getting a report of a disabled vehicle, 787 southbound just after exit 6 for Route 32, Ward's Lane. From the Mark 32 Price Chopper Traffic Center, I'm Ryan Roman.
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4: The WGY AccuWeather forecast. It remains mostly cloudy through the overnight hours with the low reaching 60. Later Wednesday, take your umbrella. Plenty of clouds around. We'll have a couple of showers and a thunderstorm in the afternoon. The high 77. Plenty of clouds, but warmer Thursday. The high 82. Mostly sunny, pleasant, less humid, and cooler Friday with the high 73. From the WGY Weather Center, I'm meteorologist Jason Caterina.
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12: 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Listen, everybody, you never know when communication is going to go down. Everybody needs the technology of rapidradios.com. In other words, if your cell towers are down, the power's out, okay, you have no way of communicating with the people you love or the people that you work with. Understand families and all first responders across America, they're using the technology, which is industrial strength walkie-talkies, to be real about it, that's on a nationwide LTE network. I mean, it just is industrial strength communication at the touch of a button. 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You can talk to your elderly relatives. Maybe they live on the West Coast. 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All right, let's get to our busy telephones here. Let's say hi to Roman. Roman is in Massachusetts. Roman, hi. How are you? Glad you called. Hope you had a great Labor Day.
13: Hey, Sean. Good to talk to you. I did. It was. I had a great weekend. Thank you very much. I hope you did, too. I wanted to talk today about the moral degradation. I would love to talk about 9/11, and, you know, we've got a lot of anniversaries coming up, bad ones. 9/11 and then Charlie's anniversary coming up. But I really want to talk about Lindsey Clancy and the moral degradation that's happening to the progressive left. We had 12 jurors, 11 cowards, okay? Nine of them were women who basically thought with their feelings, and two men who were deathly afraid of all those women, cowards, and one man who stood up and spoke for the children and said, "This cannot stand. The buck ends with me. I am not backing down. Bravo to you, sir." To withstand, I can only imagine the pressure that he was under. I've been a police officer for 30 years, Sean. I know what the ins and outs of courts, and I've been involved in trials and all that. And women fought for 100 years. Well, they fought to get the right to vote. And now they are fighting for the right to be able to kill your children. And they are fighting for the right to be able to terminate a 9-month pregnancy, and which just happened in Massachusetts a couple weeks ago. And they're cheering about it. And this is a dark day for women's rights. It really is, because I do believe women can do anything men can do. But this, the left, the progressive left has gone just made, that courthouse in Plymouth was, it's a big building, and it's got a big parking lot. There was hundreds, if not thousands, of women with signs, just rallying, but it looked like an organized mob. They were all wearing pink. Two jurors went into the courthouse, jurors wearing pink. A judge said nothing. The jury wasn't sequestered. There were obvious plants in that jury. They knew exactly, and they weren't sequestered for whatever reason. No one even asked them to be sequestered. It was just a travesty. It was a travesty to me to see a jury. It was supposed to be on the honor system.
12: What really bothered me is Clancy's defense attorney, and everyone's entitled to a defense attorney, and I guess they can be outspoken as they want, but, you know, for him to go after the entire jury system, It's an imperfect system, but I can't think of a better one. And when he said they know, meaning the other 11, they know they were robbed by one man, only three men on the jury, for whatever his agenda was, who stole 7 weeks of the life of these other jurors. And then he, you know, charged the holdout with hostility toward the disabled. I mean, he basically, if this guy is found out, he's put a target on this guy. And it's really so over the top and so unprofessional. It is a total abandonment of restraint and decency on his part. It just is what it is. You know, nothing surprises me with people anymore. I wish I could tell you I'm surprised, but I'm not.
13: No, you know what? I actually was surprised at that because, you know, it's mob rules. You know what I mean? Reddington said basically this guy's not playing ball. He got a note. We don't know what the note says. Something tells me that he may have been tipped off by one of the jurors through a friend that got to Reddington. And that's when he went to the judge and said, this guy's not playing ball. We have to appeal to the Supreme Court of Massachusetts, who actually finally made a good decision and said, no, the juror stays. It's just the whole thing.
12: You don't get to kick off the jurors that you don't like. I mean, they have a jury selection process. And that's the time that you make decisions about whether or not people are qualified or not. That's it. And then you're stuck with whatever the verdict is. Now, I also talked at length about the venue in which this trial was being held. And we already have an entirely new case already where I told you this would happen. The Lindsey Clancy defense is going to become pretty commonplace. And, you know, to give you an example, we had an Illinois mom was infatuated with Lindsey Clancy's trial, accused now of killing her 2-year-old son. Her attorney says she was experiencing a psychotic episode when the tragedy unfolded. I mean, so I'm just expect a ton of this because it's not going to stop. It's going to keep going. It's going to keep happening. And I want everyone in this audience to know we told you ahead of time.
13: Sean, I want everybody to know, too, like I said, I was a police officer. And now it's not like, yeah, you were crazy. I'll use the term crazy. You were crazy, but you killed somebody. You go in jail. It's not like that anymore. Everything is seen through the lens of mental health. OK, you could do whatever you want. But
12: is there anybody that's capable of killing someone that is not by definition crazy?
13: Agreed. Agreed. If you're killing somebody, there's got to be something wrong with you. You know what I mean?
12: All right. Let me. I got to get some other calls in. Roman, you're dead on. I don't know what the hell you're doing up in Massachusetts. You don't have a single elected Republican up there, not one. And you don't have that's in Washington, meaning in the House or the Senate. You don't even you have a governor that just signed into law an abortion law where you can have an abortion up to the moment of birth. Nobody seems to care in Massachusetts. And, you know, knowing that fact, you're dealing with a pretty left-wing jury pool. None of this surprised me. I was warning people ahead of time, manage your expectations, because I didn't expect a conviction. I just didn't. I mean, I thought at best you might get either manslaughter, but that was I knew it was a long shot. Anyway, I appreciate you, man. Thank you. 800-941-SHAWN is our number. John is in Long Island, New York. What's up, John? How are you? Glad you called.
14: Hi, Sean. Thanks for taking the call. I was just wondering, you know, this is the area that they just were awarded the right to abort their children up to the day of birth. And the women, when they won that right, or the court awarded them that, they were applauding and cheering as though they just won the lottery. I mean, is there any value to life anymore? How are they going to find a new jury? If this is, you know, when people say mental health, but it's not mental. If you get smacked in the head with a baseball bat, then you've got a mental problem. This is all emotional. And everything today seems to be on the way people feel. I feel like I'm a woman. Well, today I feel like I'm a man. I feel like killing my children. You know, I don't want the hassle of going through motherhood or birth or whatever. And it's just scary. I mean, there's no value today of life. And today, unlike any other time in history, good is clearly being called evil and evil's being called good.
12: I don't think that your moral compass is off, but, you know, case in point, I've made the argument that I don't think Lindsey Clancy should ever see the light of day again. I think most people are familiar with the Menendez case, and they were convicted in 1989, both Eric and Lyle, of killing their parents, and claiming the killings initially were a mob hit, and they were 18 and 21 respectively at the time. And the brothers' extravagant spending in the wake of their parents' deaths drew a lot of attention. Anyway, they're now, you know, they were convicted of murdering their parents. They will get a chance of parole. And I think the odds are pretty high that they'll be walking the street again. And are they changed? I have no idea. I can't read people's hearts or minds. I'm not capable of that. I try to. But understand, in 56 days, this is all related. No police, no bail, you know, defund, dismantle, reimagine the police. I mean, if you think things are bad in big cities and small towns and blue cities and states around the country now, it is going to be mob rule. And there's not going to be much you can do about it until they finally, hopefully, one day wake up and realize that their decisions are pretty stupid. The best thing that people can do is prevent any more of these DSA lunatics from ever getting in power. Am I a broken record? I'm a broken record right now. I will be for 56 more days until hopefully enough of you understand the urgency of this moment and save the country. Quick break, right back. More of your calls coming up. Our toll-free number is 800-941-SEAN if you want to be a part of the program as we continue.
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0: All right, back to our busy phones. It's toll-free. It's 800-941-SHAWN if you want to join us. All right, let's go to Robert in Louisiana. Robert, hi. How are you? Glad you called.
1: I'm great, Sean. How are you today?
0: I'm good. By the way, you know, your LSU coach is getting criticized for icing Clemson and keeping him for the full 90 minutes in the locker room. And he ran up the score. I'm like, that their job is to win by the biggest margin possible. If your team loses, that's not his fault. His job is to beat the other team.
1: I do agree. If the other team had won, it would be the same thing, just shoe on a different foot. But anyway, that's football. That's not what I'm here for today. I have a question for you, if you can answer it for me.
0: You bet.
1: If you had one question you could ask an independent voter in the United States right now, what would that question be?
0: What do you know about the 250 DSA members that have been elected, and what do you know about their stated agenda on their website? And I'd go through every item. So it would be one question plus.
1: Yeah, I agree. And that's a big question. That's a big question. There's a lot of information embedded in that, and I don't keep up with all that because, to be honest with you, I'm almost 62 years old. I am retired. I worked hard all my life. And I've watched the Republicans and the Democrats go back and forth and back and forth over the years. And I can remember from even when I was a child. And it's to the point now where it's a big fireworks show. Nobody's really doing anything that's constructive. I don't feel like it's constructive other than President Trump. His ratings are down right now, his approval ratings, I think. But I don't disapprove of the man's actions. He has a grand plan. He's a very, very intelligent man. And some of these people that are out here on the streets nowadays, it seems like all they want to do is hold their hand out and want something for nothing. Instead of holding your hand out, you need to be putting your hands on something. Learn a trade. Get away from the brainwashing that comes from politics and go ahead and save this nation, because it's not a politician on either side that's going to save the country. It's going to be the people. Do you agree?
0: Listen, it's going to be the people. And you know, the problem we have and what worries me about 56 days from now is I think people are so busy doing what you did your entire adult life, which is working hard and taking care of their families and going to church on Sunday and raising their kids and obeying the laws and paying their taxes. You know, it's Americans that make the country great. And what worries me is it's not low information voters. It is not enough people that understand the urgency of the moment. There is a certain urgency that I feel. It's like a 5-alarm fire in my heart, my mind, and my soul about the danger that would occur if these people take power. And I'm telling you, I can cite to you right now polls telling us that Republicans will hold the Senate. There's a 67% chance Democrats would get the House. I can give you all that. It's meaningless to me because none of these people know how to poll anyway. So let's be straight about it. I'm just saying, you know, you have to treat this as if it is a presidential election year and that the country is on the ballot and the future for your children and grandchildren is on the ballot. Now, if that sounds a little overdramatic, take it for what it's worth. I am not lying to you. That's all I'll tell you. I know these people. I know what they're capable of. I know what their real agenda is, and they mean it. When people tell you they're going to do these things, believe them. I'm not sure why people won't believe it. Anyway, I appreciate your call, Robert. Thank you. 800-941-SHAWN is our number if you want to be a part of the program. We've got so much more ground to cover. Wait till you hear the next story we're going to do at the top of the next hour. I don't even want to tease it. I want you to tune in and listen to it. Listen, I want to talk directly to all of the great people in this country, the people that work hard, play by the rules, pay their taxes. And if you're a business owner, you're one of those people, you're achieving your American dream, but you just sacrificed a lot to get it. Look, you built your business from the ground up, early mornings, late nights, weekends, you work day, you work nights, you're a worker and you create jobs. You work hard at your job, whatever you're doing with your life. It's what makes the country as great as it is. You're living out the American dream. It keeps America strong. And you are the embodiment of what freedom is all about. 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Born on America's Darkest Day, 9/11/01, the Tunnel to Towers Foundation, they have been helping American heroes ever since. And that means heroes like U.S. Army Sergeant William Bernard McKenna. Motivated by the tragedy of 9/11, he enlisted. He served two tours of duty in Iraq, where he was exposed daily to toxic chemicals from those burn pits. Now, less than a year after returning from his final tour, he lost his life to T-cell lymphoma. He left behind his devoted wife, Dina, their two daughters. Now, his wife, Dina, continues to fight tirelessly for veterans exposed to burn pits. Now, the Tunnel to Towers Foundation honored William's memory and his family's sacrifice. 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
5: It's 5 p.m. on WGY. I'm Dave Langley, and here are the top stories. Wall Street is closing in the red to kick off a shortened week of trading. Stay tuned for a Bloomberg Money Minute for a stock market recap. Canadian Prime Minister Mark Carney says his country has relied too much on, quote, easy economic ties with the U.S. This as his retaliatory tariffs on American goods go into effect today. An Albany man has been arrested after a Labor Day weekend vehicle pursuit. An Albany police say he had his four-year-old child in the vehicle. Just before 5 p.m. on Sunday, officers observed a vehicle in the area of 2nd and Oak Streets, and police say the driver was committing multiple traffic infractions and operating recklessly, prompting a pursuit. Arrested was 29-year-old Jerron Melton. The four-year-old is safe and not injured. Next news in 30 minutes. More of the Sean Hannity Show in minutes. On the Capital Region's breaking news, traffic and weather station, 103.1 and 810 WGY.
6: Good evening. In Colony, the Northway southbound, we're seeing a crash just after exit 3. Currently on the Northway, both northbound and southbound from I-90 to the Twin Bridges, we're looking at about 10-minute delays. In Albany, we're getting a report of a crash on the 787 southbound off-ramp at exit 2 for South Pearl Street. From the Mark 32 Price Chopper Traffic Center, I'm Ron Roman.
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9: The WGY AccuWeather forecast, it remains mostly cloudy through the overnight hours with the low reaching 60. Later Wednesday, take your umbrella, plenty of clouds around. We'll have a couple of showers and a thunderstorm in the afternoon, the high 77. Plenty of clouds, but warmer Thursday, the high 82. Mostly sunny, pleasant, less humid, and cooler Friday with the high 73. From the WGY Weather Center, I'm meteorologist Jason Caterina.
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11: This is a Bloomberg Money Minute. Oil prices rallied today, fueling worries about inflation and a possible hike in interest rates from the Fed when it meets next week. And with that, stocks ended the day lower. At the close, the Dow was down 628 points. That's a more than 1% drop. The Nasdaq down 86, a third of a percent lower. The S&P down 45, a half a percent decline. And oil back above $94 a barrel in late trading. That's on reports of explosions heard on Iran's Karg Island, its oil transfer hub. Shares of U.S. aluminum makers like Alcoa and Century Aluminum closing higher today because of the U.S. tariffs of 50% on Canadian imports. And just today, Canada began imposing retaliatory tariffs on a ton of U.S.-made products. Shares of Tesla today up 4% after saying it plans to deploy over 1,000 driverless cybercabs in Austin, Texas. And Volkswagen's considering selling off its Ducati motorbike and scooter unit. Could be worth $1.5 billion. Tom Busby, Bloomberg Radio.
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0: 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More behind-the-scenes information on breaking news and more bold, inspired solutions for America. Coming up next, our final news roundup and information overload hour.
1: All right, news roundup, information overload hour. 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It's 800-941-SEAN if you want to be a part of the program. I love the state of Alaska. I love Alaska shows. I love Deadliest Catch. I love Life Below Zero. I love the people of Alaska. I love the rugged individualism in Alaska. I love that it is, you know, an energy gold mine. I love the fact that they don't have a state income tax. And not only did they not have a state income tax, the people that reside in the great state of Alaska, they actually get cut a check based on the revenues from the natural resources from within that state. It's pretty cool. But the weather's a little colder than I would prefer in my free state of Florida. But I just am fascinated with people that live off the grid, people that are rugged individualists, people that, you know, really work hard. And again, all the people that provide all the energy, the lifeblood of the world's economy is oil, gas, and coal. And Alaska, thank goodness for Donald Trump, has done more for Alaska than I think any other president in our lifetime. And I don't like one thing about Alaska. I don't like their ranked voting system that they have, because it muddies up the waters. You rank choice voting. You get to pick one, two, three. Who are your top three candidates? All right, candidate one doesn't get 50%. Now we go to candidate two. I mean, it's insane. And then, of course, Democrats playing games. They find another Dan Sullivan to put on the ballot in the hopes of hurting the real Senator Dan Sullivan. And that, too, I find frustrating. Anyway, his race is against a woman by the name of Mary Peltola. Now, Dan Sullivan has pointed out and actually built up a website. And we'll link it to my website, which she's told so many lies that the senator built the website to debunk what she's saying. And we'll get to some of that in a second. But first, let's play Mary Peltola praising Joe Biden's mental acuity. Okay, we all know that's a big lie. Listen.
2: Where do you stand today? Is Joe Biden the right person to represent your party in 2024?
3: You know, it's funny. I hear a lot of people asking me about his age. And as a Native person, I really have a tremendous amount of respect for elders. I think that Joe Biden's mental acuity is very, very on. He's one of the smartest, sharpest people I've met in DC. And as a Native person, I think age is a good thing. Wisdom and experience are a good thing. I think he leads with love and compassion. And I appreciate that in a leader.
1: Now, it turns out that Mary Peltola voted against funding for veterans' health care and their benefits and against the military pay raise. And just like every Democrat in Washington, they voted for the largest tax increase in history while simultaneously voting against the largest tax cut in history. Listen.
4: I was in the service for over 14 years.
5: Spent 3 years in the Army, became an officer. I went all the way from private to full brig colonel.
4: I am a veteran, and I know that Mary Peltola does not care about us. Mary Peltola has voted against VA medical care.
5: She voted against the pay raise for our troops.
4: It really bothers me that she's not taking care of veterans.
5: I think her record speaks for itself. I cannot support Mary under any circumstances.
6: SLF PAC is responsible for the content of this advertising.
1: Now, in a moment, we'll be joined by Senator Dan Sullivan. By the way, a former Marine, Semper Fi to him, a man of honor, and they can't go after his record because he's been delivering more for the state of Alaska than anybody in the history of that state, to be very blunt, because of his strong relationship with the president and the president seeing the wisdom of being energy dominant. It's like everything that Democrats do, they just outright lie. You know, accusing the senator of violating insider trading laws. There's no evidence at all that would prove that. None at all. Her record is, you know, one of deceit and lying. And of course, she will go along with the radical DSA left that now controls the Democratic Party. So there's a lot at stake. And we're going to highlight all these important Senate races around the country and some of the top House races that are the most competitive. Which is the purpose why we're going to Dallas. By the way, and there was a stupid thing that was, you know, a narrative that's being pushed by the media. They can't. They only got 100 Republicans to come. No, they're bringing people that have the most competitive and important races in the country to give them a platform so that they can get their message out to the country. That's what it's going to be like in Dallas. Anyway, Senator Dan Sullivan of Alaska joins us. Now, you're the real Dan Sullivan, right? We didn't make a mistake. We didn't call the fake Dan Sullivan.
7: Sean, great to be back on the show, and I am the real Dan Sullivan. And by the way, I loved your opening, how much you love Alaska and our great Alaskans up here. And, you know, one thing you didn't mention, but I know you know it, more veterans per capita than any state in the country in the great state of Alaska. So we are patriotic. Love our military, love Alaska energy, and you're right, this race is critical, and the Dems will do anything to gain power, including cheat and everything else, and you know that more than anyone.
1: So let's talk about your opponent in this race, and let's talk about the other Dan Sullivan factor in this race, because I don't want people to get confused. It's frustrating to me. They did it by design, on purpose. Where are we?
7: So, look, there's no doubt they did it by design. There was actually a story in the New York Post today just saying how Peltola's campaign and the sham Dan Sullivan were coordinating, right? So, Sean, that's actually illegal. And but it's no surprise they recruited a far-left progressive. He tried to say he was a Republican. He stole my website. I mean, the whole point was that he was in it, not to win it, but in it to rig it for the Democrat. And there's no doubt in my mind, Schumer and the National Dems are behind this. There was litigation. There was their big lawyers who came in. So look, he is the sham candidate is on the ballot in November, and this is all part of the rigged system that we have up here. You mentioned it. There's so many great things about Alaska, but ranked choice voting, rigged choice voting, isn't one of them, and it's being used to manipulate people, to confuse people purposely by the Democrats to steal votes from me, to rig it for her. But look, the big issue here is my opponent, right? And you mentioned it. She is a far left Democrat trying to run as a, you know, middle of the roader, but she had two terms in Congress, Sean, two terms in the House, and she

0: ways. The lower 48 liberals have been funding her. She has unlimited money. I mean, no offense, but she's outraising me all over the place. Schumer and these far left George Soros funded groups started going up with attack ads against me in June of 2025. We've been taking incoming, Sean, for well over a year. So they got, and it's all funded from lower 48 liberals. There was just a big piece about how well over $1 million into her campaign is from some of the most radical anti-oil and gas entities in the country, and yet she says she's for oil and gas. The fact is, I had a debate with her in front of our Alaska Oil and Gas Association 2 weeks ago and laid out all her votes when she was in the House that were anti-Alaska energy, anti-Alaska oil and gas. And as you know, that's the heart and soul of our economy here. She even had a bill called the Alaska Right to Produce Act when the lower 48 liberal Democrats in the House said, "We hate your bill." She ended up voting against her own bill and lobbying liberal Democrats in the House to vote against Alaska oil and gas. I mean, you can't make this stuff up. So we can't let her run as a, you know, middle of the road, or she's a far left. She's got a record, especially in the military, in law enforcement, in energy, that is exactly the opposite of what Alaska needs.
1: I just want to urge our friends in Alaska, and we are all over the state of Alaska. People can hear this show. And for those of you listening, I want you to all to really understand what's at stake here. Because if these radicals win, it's everything I've been warning you about. Without being a broken record, they want to eliminate the Senate, your ability to pick a president, pack the courts. More and more Democrats are saying they will pack the courts. They want amnesty for illegals. They want to abolish all borders, abolish ICE, end all deportation, defund the Department of War, eliminate cash bail, abolish prisons and police, private ownership of most corporations, and of course, their new Green Deal, which is a cradle to grave, womb to the tomb, socialism, statism, communism, whatever ism you want to put on it, it's all accurate. And so she will be a part of that radical left. And, you know, to deny that reality is just denying the future of the country. Now, I know you're independent from the lower 48. However, this will greatly impact the state of Alaska. It will impact your ability to get your check at the end of every year, which, by the way, I wish more states would share in the revenue like the great state of Alaska does. That's pretty cool.
0: Well, hey, Sean, you know, you had that list, and I couldn't agree more with you on that list. And by the way, I know you care about our law enforcement. The Dems don't. They're still fully under defund the police mentality and policy focus. We're coming on the 25th anniversary of 9/11. We're going to honor our firefighters and law enforcement. That's not the Dems. That's not what they do. But to add to that list of the far left policies that they will institute, a core element of the far left in D.C. is when they get power, they come up to the great state of Alaska and they shut us down. That is a hardcore tenet and principle of the far left, killing thousands of jobs, destroying our state, trying to make us into a giant national park. That's what they'll do. Remember, Biden, when he was in office and Schumer was the Senate Majority Leader, Sean, they issued 70 executive orders singularly and exclusively focused on shutting down Alaska. 7-0. These guys sanctioned Alaska's oil and gas sector more than they sanctioned Venezuela and Iran, and they're terrorist states. And look, your mention is Schumer's told everybody his pathway to the majority is through Alaska, right? He's saying if he flips the Alaska seat to this far-left Democrat, Peltola, he will win the majority. So this isn't, for my fellow Alaskans listening, this isn't just about Alaska. We are literally the firewall for freedom for America to prevent Schumer from regaining the majority, which would be an utter disaster for my great state, our military, our energy, our workers, but it would be an utter disaster for America.
1: There are 9 Senate races that matter the most, and yours is right at the top. There's no doubt about it. Senator Dan Sullivan, we will have you on again, and we're going to pay very close attention. Please keep us in the loop as to

0: new developments in Alaska, okay?
1: Great, Sean. Thanks. Great to be back on the show, and thanks for the great support.
0: We'll have you on often between now and Election Day. We have to. People in Alaska, please understand, there's a lot riding on what you do for the entire country and for your own liberty and your own freedom and your own economy. A lot riding on it. You know, the new Green Deal Democrats, they don't want energy dominance. They don't want Alaskans to get their checks every year, and they will say and do anything. There's no amount of money they won't spend to get power in the U.S. Senate and the House of Representatives. A lot at stake in Alaska. 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

All right, remember the Fast and Furious scandal during the Obama years? Remember that? I hope you do, because if you don't, you need to. I remember Brian Terry, who was a border agent. Was actually a U.S. Marine veteran and served with the U.S. Border Patrol for 3.5 years, previously served as a police officer in Michigan. Well, he was murdered at the border, and we found out later that the gun from the Obama administration, it came from Obama's failed gun-running scheme, Operation Fast and Furious. Just to remind you, Brian Terry kept a diary showing that he was tracking AK-47s at the border weeks before his 2010 murder exposed the administration and their disastrous, you know, Fast and Furious gun running scheme. It was breathtakingly irresponsible, I would argue, probably in ways it should have been investigated criminally. But of course, his wingman, Eric Holder, was in place at the time, and he wouldn't do that. But we have new information we're going to pass on to you. John Solomon will join us. And the brother of Brian Terry, Kent Terry, will join us on the other side. We'll also get to your calls coming up. 800-941-SHAWN, our number, as we continue.

0: It's 5:30 on WGY. I'm Dave Langley, and here are the top stories. In observation of the 25th anniversary observance of 9/11, a number of communities around the Capital Region are holding remembrance ceremonies on Friday. Among them, events are being hosted by government officials for the city of Troy, Rensselaer County, and the city of Amsterdam. Some local churches will also be hosting September 11th remembrance ceremonies on Friday. Wall Street is closing in the red to kick off a shortened week of trading. Rising oil prices pressured stocks. Renewed trade tensions with Canada are also in focus ahead of the Federal Reserve's policy meeting next week. Stats are in for the Saratoga Racecourse 2026 summer meet. It showed attendance drop from 2025, but wagering jumped by $115 million. Next news in 30 minutes. 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
1: Good evening. In Albany, we're seeing a crash on the 787 southbound off-ramp, exit 2 for South Pearl Street. The Northway northbound is seeing heavy traffic from I-90 to the Twin Bridges. We're looking at about 5 to 10 minute delays, and some of that traffic is backing up on alternate Route 7 westbound approaching the Northway northbound. From the Mark 32 Bryce Shopper Traffic Center, I'm Ryan Roman.
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6: The WGY AccuWeather forecast, it remains mostly cloudy through the overnight hours with the low reaching 60. Later Wednesday, take your umbrella, plenty of clouds around. We'll have a couple of showers and a thunderstorm in the afternoon, the high 77. Plenty of clouds, but warmer Thursday, the high 82. Mostly sunny, pleasant, less humid, and cooler Friday with the high 73. From the WGY Weather Center, I'm meteorologist Jason Caterina.
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2: All right, 25 now till the top of the hour. 800-941-SEAN is our number if you want to be a part of the program. 56 days until the most important midterm in our lives, and I'm hoping that all of you are passing on your sense of urgency to your friends, your family, your coworkers, neighbors, and anyone else you run into in the course of your days. Listen, I want to remind you, 25 years ago, September 11th, 01, we faced the heartbreak of terrorism at the homeland. And then on October 7, 2023, Israel endured the same heartbreak in the Holy Land. We know what happened. Now, based on their population size, a little under 9 million versus ours, you extrapolate the numbers out, that would be the equivalent of 40,000 dead Americans in a day. We lost 2,977 Americans on 9/11/01. What would you want your country to do, by the way, to the people responsible for killing that many people, never mind the rape, the kidnapping, the torture, the beheadings, and everything else that we know took place? Now, different decades, different attacks. You know, it's like Michael W. Smith's song, when evil calls itself a martyr, there she stands. Anyway, the International Fellowship of Christians and Jews, every year they host their Flag for Fellowship, a moment where thousands of churches will display memorial flags to honor, in this case, the lives lost on October the 7th, over 1,200. It's a way to stand with Israel as they fight for their very survival. You're standing in faith and prayer and remembrance and solidarity, like we will be remembering all week on this program, 9/11. Every flag represents a loved one, a family forever changed, and a promise they won't forget. We can't forget. And unfortunately, evil does exist in this world. I wish it didn't. I wish we didn't have evil, but it is a reality that we better understand and embrace the truth of that. Anyway, we honor and declare that this evil will not have the final word. The International Fellowship of Christians and Jews, they're on the ground. All these Israelis have lost their homes. They are in desperate need of bare necessities, and that means food and water and shelter and medications and clothing, and they provide mobile medical clinics for the elderly that can't get out of the house. Anyway, we hope you'll join us and thousands of churches right here across the country in this powerful act of remembrance and show your support for Israel and learn how you or your church can participate in the Flags for Fellowship. Just go to joinfof.org. That's joinfof.org today. Now, I was telling you at the end of the last half hour, the entire story. We've talked at length about Fast and Furious, the gun running scandal that took place in the Obama years. We talked about Agent Brian Terry, former U.S. Marine vet. He had served with the Border Patrol for 3.5 years. And prior to that, he was a police officer. He was murdered at the border with a gun provided by the Obama administration and their failed gun running scheme, Operation Fast and Furious. Well, it turns out Border Patrol agent Brian Terry kept a diary showing that he was tracking AK-47s at the border weeks before his 2010 murder exposed the Obama administration's disastrous, you know, Fast and Furious gun running scheme, which was insane. If you recall, Eric Holder, his wingman, told Congress, and specifically our friend Louis Gohmert, you don't want to go there, buddy, after Gohmert told Holder that contempt doesn't mean anything to his office. And Gohmert was referencing Holder's refusal to turn over subpoenaed documents from Fast and Furious. Well, now we're getting a hold of those documents. Taken forever, but we're getting them. And here's that exchange to remind you.
3: Well, I think what we promised to do is to provide you and your staff with...
4: Sir, I've read you what your department promised, and it is inadequate, and I realize that contempt is not a big deal to our Attorney General, but it is important that we have proper oversight.
3: You don't want to go there, buddy. So, you don't want to go there, okay?
4: Go there?
3: No.
4: About the contempt?
3: You should not assume that that is not a big deal to me. I think that it was inappropriate. I think it was unjust. But never think that that was not a big deal to me. Don't ever think that.
4: Well, I'm just looking for evidence, and normally we're known by our fruits, and there have been no indications that it was a big deal because your department has still not been forthcoming in producing the documents that were the subject of the contempt.
2: All right, joining us now to discuss this and so much more, we have Kent Terry is with us. He is the brother of slain Border Patrol agent Brian Terry, John Solomon, founder, editor-in-chief, chief investigative reporter, justthenews.com. Welcome, both of you. Kent, again, I'm sorry about your brother. You have no idea. We covered that story exhaustively. We knew we weren't being told the truth. John, why don't you set it up, though, for us? Because I think your news organization, as usual, broke this story.
5: Yeah, listen, we're grateful to the Terry family and to Kent for making this set of documents available. It looked to be like a diary or notebook that Brian Terry was keeping in his final days before he was murdered. And what it shows is this Border Patrol agent is actually tracking AK-47s coming into the country and leaving the country. He's worried about something. He's concerned. He finds an AK-47 in a crate. He wonders what that's about. He's talking about, we got to determine how weapons are coming in or out. It looks like he's worrying about that. He wants to confirm or deny weapons are being smuggled. We don't know if he was talking about the Fast and Furious weapons or something else, but for a Border Patrol agent normally focused on enforcing the border, having a curiosity about weapons smuggling right at this moment is a new piece of evidence, something we didn't know about. Apparently, and Kent can tell the story, he found this notebook in a pair of shoes that his brother left behind, and one day went into the shoes and found the notebook. But a remarkable discovery that adds a new layer of questions we all owe the American people answers to right now.
2: We really do. Kent, let me ask you, first of all, again, our deepest sympathies. I'm sure you wake up every morning and you're thinking of your brother. It's not something you're ever going to get over during your life. We fully understand that. But your brother was onto something way deeper than I think anybody knew at the time. And sadly, what he was investigating and discovering, he ended up being killed by.
6: Yeah. Well, first of all, good afternoon, Sean. And, you know, it's shocking because we were left in the dark about this whole scandal. If it wasn't for you and people like Cheryl Atkinson, we wouldn't know what happened to Brian. We're not even close to being Fast and Furious. But, you know, after Brian died, we were down in Arizona for the same weekend as Gabby Griffin got shot. They had a memorial for my brother down there. And that's where we got introduced to the Border Patrol Union that spoke to us about some emails my brother had written, concerning emails that my brother has written to the union. And they told us it wasn't about a transfer or time off for us to look into it. Well, we were like clueless. This was like 3 weeks after my brother got killed. We're like, what the hell is going on? So long story short, my dad ended up telling Dennis Burke about these emails all of a sudden about that we had a hard time getting into Brian's house to retrieve his things. And my dad went there and looked in the house, and the house was in order. Well, after he told Dennis Burke, a few months later, my dad went back down in there to try to get his Corvette out, and he found out that the house was disturbed. Well, we still didn't think nothing of it. We thought, okay, something's not right here. So about a year later, after we got Brian's things, I happened to go through some of Brian's stuff, and I found a tactical boot box. And I opened up, said, I'm going to try these boots on. And when I put my foot in there, there was something in, like you almost feel like that foam stuff at the end of the boot toe. Well, I pulled it out. It was a journal explaining about the AK-47s that he was running into.
2: Well, what's remarkable to me, I'm sure this all came as a shock to you when you're being told all this. You know, we did have people like Louis Gohmert and other people investigating this, and they were getting to the bottom of it, but Eric Holder just put up a brick wall and just stopped it dead in its tracks. I mean, that's got to be frustrating to you as a family member, especially when you look at the background of your brother. I mean, former police officer, Border Patrol agent, former Marine, although you're never a former Marine, and, I mean, a real hero to the country, and he didn't deserve to die this way. Kent, I'm just being blunt with you. It's horrible to say it, but it's true.
6: Well, you know what, Sean? You're absolutely right. And the saddest thing is you got the DOJ and the ATF. They're still standing on my brother's grave. They're not letting him rest in peace. My family can't have peace. All we want is answers. We want apologies. We want answers. Why this happened? If they knew about something, tell us. You know, just be honest. They had 15 years to come clean with us, and it's time. It's like my family's had enough, and I didn't want
2: to. No, 15 years is too little, too late. Let's be blunt. It's not fair to you, to your family, to your brother's memory. Your brother was onto something very deep and profound and corrupt.
6: Yes, I believe he was. I believe you couldn't raise an eyebrow to my brother. And if he was onto something, I think that's why he wrote the emails to the union. I believe he was onto something concerning, and that his superiors and either the Border Patrol or whoever would not, help him out. And I think, Brian was looking out for his fellow brotherhood, putting him in danger. And Brian ended up getting killed with these weapons.
2: At the time, John Solomon, I know I had you on. I know we discussed it. We go back a long ways now. And you've broken so many different stories on this program. And we as a team have broken many stories together. And this is one that I feel just landed on deaf ears because he had a wingman by the name of Eric Holder, who was the attorney general.
5: Yeah, listen, that's just that Eric Holder prevented the American public from getting an honest answer. And then the Trump Justice Department made it easier to thwart the American public and to thwart the Terry family from getting the truth, because there were certain documents and testimony that only Eric Holder would know about. And President Obama invoked executive privilege, American public from being able to get that. Then the Republicans make a referral to have him prosecuted, like Peter Navarro, and the Obama Justice Department doesn't do it, and the truth dies there. We don't get any more truth after that. We're frozen in time. I want to point out something that really struck me in these notes that Kent and his family were so kind to give to Just the News. When you look at it, you will see that towards the end of one of the notes, he's worrying about weapons moving. He says, I might need to see an interdict to reduce arms criminal org for the Sinaloa cartel. That is very unusual. It means that a Border Patrol agent thinks he might need to get an interdiction going to stop the flow of weapons from the United States to a drug cartel. You only do that if you're seeing some outbound weapons, which is exactly what Fast and Furious is moving. Now, do we know? We don't know if it's the weapons, but we have a brand new lead to take a look at. We have another lead in trying to understand what are these emails that Brian Terry may have sent his union. There's also a reference that he reported something to the FBI. I'm going to use my role as the chairman of the White House Government Transparency Task Force to try to find those documents. We're going to go look for the documents that have been kept from the American public and get them. Yes, 16 years too late, but we're going to try very hard to get them.
2: I guess the main question always comes down to what did they know, who knew it, and when did they know it, right? I mean, it always comes down to very simple questions.
6: But you know what, Sean? I met with Eric Holder right before he got held in contempt. Me and my mom had a personal meeting with him in his office, and he lied right to my face and says when he finds out who is responsible for this scandal, he was going to hold them responsible. Well, we know where that went. He lied to my family in person and right to our face.
2: I mean, the problem is, and this, John, is a long-running frustration we both have, and this audience has, is nobody ever gets held accountable. And then the statute of limitations pass, and then a new administration comes in, and then you find out, 15 years after the fact. And while I think it's important that the public knows, I mean, you can start with COVID and work your way back in terms of the spectacular lies and cover-ups that took place.
5: Sure. Now you go even later. You can go to some of the Jack Smith stuff and the things that we're now learning about members of Congress being surveilled or the phone records being taken. There's a decade where truth is denied the American public, and the more truth we learn about it, the more it looks like malfeasance was occurring under the color of government authority, that civil liberties were being abused, that people's privacy was being invaded. And in some cases, maybe government wrongdoing was covered up. In this case here, the big question for the American public now was, did Brian Terry stumble onto the Fast and Furious weapons or some other AK-47 smuggling operation just before he was murdered? That is something we got to get to the bottom of, and I'm determined to get to it. I think we have the ability to find the truth for this.
2: All right, Kent, what is your ultimate goal for you and your family, and how is your family dealing with the fact that you know all this information and they hid it from you?
6: You know what, Sean? My dad passed away not seeing justice for my brother. You know, my mom's getting up there in age too, and we're just worried. We want her to see justice for her son. I mean, all these Republican parties and Democratic parties sit there and preach no family should go without answers, no family should bury a child. And that's exactly what my mom did. And you know what? And they're, like I said, they're stepping on his grave. We want the documents from Dennis Burke to the White House, from Bill Newell to the White House to Kevin O'Reilly. There's a lot of emails that can address what happened here and the recklessness of the scandal that got my brother killed. We want answers. And like I said, justice and honor for my brother. That's what we want.
2: I think that's fair. And you know what? If anyone can get to the bottom of it, it's going to be John Solomon. John, we thank you. Kent, our prayers are with you and your family and your mom. And I'm sorry about your dad, too. And we'll try and do our part. Whatever we can do to get the information out to people, we will do. I promise.
6: Thank you, Sean. Thank you, John.
2: 800-941-SEAN is our number. 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

0: right, that's going to wrap things up for today. Hannity Tonight, back live, 9 Eastern. Set your DVR so you never, ever, ever miss an episode. Anyway, Victor Davis Hanson, Tommy Lahren, Harris Faulkner tonight, Nancy Grace, Brianna Lyman. News you'll never get from the Legacy Media Mob. Set your DVR tonight, Hannity at 9 on Fox. We'll see you tonight. Back, well, broadcasting from Dallas tomorrow at the Republican Midterm Convention. We'll see you then. Thank you for making this show possible. Hey, Sean Hannity here. 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
6: It's 6 p.m. on WGY. I'm Dave Lingley, and here are the top stories. President Trump hosted a tribute to 9/11 first responders at the White House this morning.
7: In just over 100 minutes, 175,000 tons of steel and concrete were reduced to ruin, and 3,000 lives were extinguished.
8: Among those killed at Ground Zero were 412 first responders, including FDNY firefighter Stephen Siller.
9: It's our responsibility to ensure that their names are never forgotten.
8: Frank Siller, Stephen's brother, heads the Tunnel to Towers Foundation, which trucked in a 21-foot steel beam for the World Trade Center South Tower. It was displayed Tuesday on the White House Ellipse. I'm Sarah Lee Kessler.
6: A number of communities around the Capital Region are holding September 11th remembrance ceremonies on Friday. Among them, events are being hosted by government officials for the city of Troy, Rensselaer County, and the city of Amsterdam. Wall Street is closing in the red to kick off a shortened week of trading. Next news in 30 minutes. The Michael Berry Show is next on the Capital Region's breaking news traffic and weather station. 103.1 and 810 WGY.
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11: Good evening. In Albany, we're seeing a crash on the 787 southbound off-ramp, exit 2 for South Pearl Street. The Northway northbound is seeing heavy traffic. From I-90 to the Twin Bridges, we're looking at about 5 to 10 minute delays, and some of that traffic's backing up on alternate Route 7 westbound approaching the Northway northbound. From the Mark 32 Bryce Shopper Traffic Center, I'm Ryan Roman.
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15: The WGY AccuWeather forecast, it remains mostly cloudy through the overnight hours with the low reaching 60. Later Wednesday, take your umbrella, plenty of clouds around. We'll have a couple of showers and a thunderstorm in the afternoon, the high 77. Plenty of clouds, but warmer Thursday, the high 82. Mostly sunny, pleasant, less humid, and cooler Friday with the high 73. From the WGY Weather Center, I'm meteorologist Jason Caterina.
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19: Blake Gendebien says he's a simple farmer, but in reality, he's a slippery Democrat politician. He voted for Kamala Harris and hit it. Radical anti-Trump donors from Hollywood and New York City are funding his campaign with millions. 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Anthony will fight for our veterans and answer to no one but you. He's nobody's man but yours.
20: I'm Anthony Constantino, and I approve this message.
19: Paid for by Constantino for Congress.
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28: Don't talk like one of them. You're not. Even if you'd like to be. To them, you're just a freak. Like me.
29: I think he'll go on to defeat a very defective candidate, a candidate that believes in six genders, and he takes hits at Jesus Christ, and he's wearing a mask 6 months ago. Where's a guy? Anybody wearing a mask 6 months ago doesn't get it. And he's a vegan. He's a vegan in Texas. and you can't get elected as a vegan in Texas.
0: Before we go further, I want to acknowledge that our trans community needs abortion care too. Defending trans Texans is something we have to do every day at the state capitol. And you better believe I'll be giving sermons on that too. So when I use the word woman, it should not be understood as an exhaustive term, but rather as a lens through which to understand, examine, and interrogate patriarchy. Christian nationalists like to say this is a Christian nation. Not only is that historically inaccurate, not only is that theologically blasphemous, if this was truly a Christian nation, we would never make it a Christian nation. Because we know the table of fellowship is open to everybody, including our Buddhist, Hindu,

0: I learned that violence is a problem that cages will never solve. When I say violence, I mean hurting oneself or others physically, verbally, psychologically, spiritually. We all recognize domestic abuse as violence, but we don't always recognize the ways in which our systems hurt people every day. Poverty is violence. Pollution is violence. And yes, prison is violence.
1: Did they teach you in Sunday school that Jesus Christ himself was a radical feminist?
2: The American flag is such a complicated symbol for most of us.
0: God is non-binary. Modern science obviously recognizes that there are many more than two biological sexes. In fact, there are six.
3: Our southern border should be like our front porch. There should be a giant welcome mat out front.

0: It drives my wife and kids crazy because I make analogies for everything. And the reason is because I think sometimes we can't see what's happening in a situation because of how it's clothed or the makeup it's wearing or the lighting in which we sit. And if we can see the same actual premise in an analogy and then apply it, it can help us. So let me give you an example. Ukraine and Russia have been in a full-fledged, full-throated, brutal war for several years. And let's say the United Nations had any real authority, and they were going to be making decisions that would affect the lives of the people in Russia and Ukraine, these two countries at war with each other. And let's say that Russia said, hey, you know, we're going to send a rep and Ukraine is going to send a rep. But instead of Ukraine picking their rep, we're going to pick their rep for them. Ukraine would say, they'd cry bloody murder. No, you don't represent us. You represent the opposite of us. Okay, you get that, right? Israel and most of the Middle East is in some level, but especially with Iran right now. So let's say Iran said, hey, instead of Israel sending somebody to, y'all are going to mediate this issue on the region, Iran's going to send a rep, and we're going to pick another person who will also be our rep, but we'll say they're Israel's rep. You'd say, no, you can't do that. Or if Israel were to say, no, the rep for Iran, we're going to pick. You wouldn't do that, right? Let's say that at the end of a football game, the last play of the game, there's a call. If you saw that Michigan game and they claim there's a second left, there wasn't. But let's say that the ref said, I'm going to have each of the coaches come out and each is going to have 30 seconds to make their pitch for the way the call went and what they saw. But it was Western Michigan in Michigan. But Michigan is going to make the case for Michigan. And then Michigan's also going to have a person who's going to make the case for Michigan State. You'd say, no, that's not right. It's not fair. It's not good. This is what is happening right now. California has two U.S. Senate seats. It's nut jobs, right? That's what they do. Dianne Feinstein. You think of the people, Kamala Harris. So I got Willie Brown and his mattress and Rush Limbaugh rolling through my head. So the people of Texas are very different than the people of California. We recognize that, right? And I don't think anybody doubts that. And Californians are moving to Texas in droves because their economy is tanked, because the taxes are high, because Palisades burns to the ground and you can't get a permit to rebuild, because gas is through the roof, because regulations are crazy, because you can't thrive there. The people are nuts and illegal immigration is taken over and crime's horrible. So people say, well, I'll go to Texas where the weather's not as nice. It's not nice at all. It's an oven. I'll go there and live in the oven. I've lived in the oven my whole life. Doesn't make it any less oven-like. I'll go there where they don't have the beautiful beaches, where they don't have mountains on the same par. I'll go there because I'll have opportunity and freedom and people who think like adults. I'll leave all these beautiful things behind, right? California was once the undisputed greatest state to live in the Union. People were going there in such numbers in the late 70s, especially early 80s, that there were famously bumper stickers that said, welcome to California. Now go home. Don't come here and ruin it for us. We love it here. We don't want you overpopulating us. That is no longer the case. The state that had Reagan and Duke Majan and Pete Wilson as governors gave way to being a liberal dystopia. So the fact that they are pouring all this money into trying to capture a Texas Senate seat, I'm not mad at them for that. Of course Russia would like to pick Ukraine's representative to the mediation. Of course Israel would like to pick Iran's, and Iran's would like to pick Israel's. Of course the Michigan coach would like to be the only person consulted, and probably was. This is what the Tallarico campaign is. And by the way, we'll get into Michigan and El Sayed. We'll get into Florida with this Angie Nixon. Folks, we've got to vote what's best for our people and our state and put our people first. I have listeners who will email me about the Infernal Revenue Service, the IRS, because they've had to fight with the IRS and turned out to be right. 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
1: Good evening. In Albany, I-90 westbound, we're seeing a disabled vehicle just after exit 6 for Route 9. The Northway is now looking in much better shape, no real issues from I-90 up to the Twin Bridges. If you're traveling on the Thruway, traffic also appears to be flowing smoothly both directions between Albany and Schenectady. From the Mark 32 Bright Shopper Traffic Center, I'm Ryan Roman.
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not exactly an expert in song deconstruction, but I was out this weekend with my wife, and this song comes on. I'm like, oh, it's a good groove. It's good vocals. Oh, it's smooth. And never really pay attention. That does not sound like a dude that got lied to. That sounds like a dude trying to seduce somebody. Maybe that's a makeup sex proposal, but that sounds way too smooth. It doesn't sound bitter or angry. Like Eminem has issues with his mama, and you know it in the songs. Eminem has issues with the industry, and you know it in the songs, right? You get certain songs that have some grit, you know, diss track type things. But that song, that's almost too pretty to be a dude that just got wronged and

0: and lied to, but I don't know. Laura Ingraham spent an entire segment on James Tallarico. She opened it with an Islamic mystical poem about dancing. And then she compared him to Abigail Spanberger with a different haircut, which Laura Ingraham, well done, because that's pretty accurate. And then Spanberger, of course, in Virginia. And you know how quickly Trump changed the country January 20th of 2025 when he took over for Trump 2.0. Do you remember the first day in all the executive orders? Do you remember the border was closed? Boom! And then once the border was closed, the deportations began. But just closing the border changed everything overnight, right? You know what we don't see anymore? Remember there would be the big caravans and they'd be walking, they'd be strolling up. And here they come. They're coming from Nicaragua and they're going to, you know, like a snowball, they're going to grow and gather as they keep going. And there's nothing we can do. And then they'd send out Vice President Kamala Harris and she would say, y'all, now y'all don't come. Wink, wink, nah, nah. Don't come. Because last thing we want you doing is coming here, and then we register you to vote, and you vote illegally against the American citizens who don't like our socialist plans. Please don't come here and vote for me. Please don't throw me in the briar patch. Y'all stay down there where you are, okay? Vice President Harris, what are you going to do about it? I told them not to come. I don't know why they're still a-coming, but I told them not to come. Anyway, Abigail, it's amazing for all the good Trump did for the president in closing the border, which should have built him a lot of credibility. But day in, day out, the leftist media is beating up on this administration. And I don't think they're perfect, by the way, by any means. I want us out of Iran. But there are a lot of good things that have happened under this administration, and you don't hear about them. And closing the border, which they told us my entire lifetime could not be done, was done. He did it. But here you've got a little freak, and this is what they do. This is Tim Walz. You know, remember he was the white guy whisperer, he told us, because they put him in a reflective jacket so he could go shoot a shotgun. You could tell he never had before. And he was supposedly the ball coach. He'd never been on the payroll, and there were some real questions about him and the boys, right? This is what they do. They dress people up as what they think you want. Remember the Nazi in Maine? Instead, they got some dude that was with his cousin, but they're really having trouble with Democrat candidates there. So here we are. We've got Tallarico, this freak, and they've done this across the country. Laura Ingraham nails it with this.
1: Give him a blonde kind of shoulder length wig and a more prominent nose, and James Tallarico's the Abigail Spanberger of Texas. Just like Open Borders Abby, he's a wild-eyed radical posing as something less threatening, something almost mystical.
2: In one of my favorite poems, the Islamic mystic Hafiz says that we are all invited to join that dance. He says, every child has known God, not the God of names, not the God of don'ts, but the God who only knows four words and keeps repeating them, saying, come dance with me.
1: Come dance with me? With Tallarico a senator, Texas would be dancing, all right, into economic Armageddon.
0: I don't know if you can hear it, but I hear Barack Obama when Tallarico speaks. You need to understand that Tallarico was tapped. He was identified. He was recognized and pulled out of the crowd and groomed to be exactly where he is today. He has gone through the, you know, Obama youth leadership. He has been blessed by Obama himself. This is a guy they thought Obama will always be black, and they know that. So the thought was Obama can never quite pull off what we need him to pull off, because there will always be questions because he's black by anyone who looks suspiciously at blacks. But we got us a white guy who's a multiple generation Texan. We can send him in there to cut the wiener off every boy in the state of Texas. And nobody will want to question it. He'll quote Jesus as he does it. This guy's good. He'll be in favor of abortion and claim that it's biblical because Mary, the mother of Christ, could have chosen not to have that child. So there is the choice of pro-choice. He'll be able to take the guns away from the gun owners because we'll put him in a cowboy hat and a rented truck, which is what they've done. And we'll get him some new cowboy boots and pearl snap, and we'll teach him to do air pistols. Pa-ching, pa-ching, pa-ching, pew, pew. It'll be great. This is the kind of thing that Saul Alinsky wrote about in Rules for Radicals. 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
5: stories. East Greenbush police are searching for an individual reported missing. Dominic Bianchi, 35 years old, was last seen leaving his residence from Forest Point Drive. A photo of Dominic appears on the East Greenbush Police Department Facebook page. Anyone who has seen this individual is asked to contact police. Three jurors from the Lindsey Clancy murder trial have come forward to discuss what happened during deliberations. The jury foreperson spoke with NBC 10 in Boston and said there were concerns about a fellow juror's handling of reasonable doubt and became frustrated with the holdout. She also noted the juror indicated he had reasonable doubt but would not agree to a verdict. Wall Street is closing in the red to kick off a shortened week of trading. Renewed trade tensions with Canada are in focus ahead of the Federal Reserve's policy meeting next week. Next news in 30 minutes. 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
8: Good evening. In Albany, I-90 westbound, we're seeing a disabled vehicle just after exit 6 for Route 9. The Northway is now looking in much better shape. No real issues from I-90 up to the Twin Bridges. If you're traveling on the Thruway, traffic also appears to be flowing smoothly both directions between Albany and Schenectady. From the Mark 32 Bright Shopper Traffic Center, I'm Ryan Roman.
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16: The WGY AccuWeather forecast, it remains mostly cloudy through the overnight hours with the low reaching 60. Later Wednesday, take your umbrella, plenty of clouds around. We'll have a couple of showers and a thunderstorm in the afternoon, the high 77. Plenty of clouds, but warmer Thursday, the high 82. Mostly sunny, pleasant, less humid, and cooler Friday with the high 73. From the WGY Weather Center, I'm meteorologist Jason Caterina.
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0: The way it is, some people. I couldn't do Fox News. I don't want to do. Today, Nancy Pelosi glanced over at this person. What does that mean? Well, this person said she's a bad person, and another person said she's going to run for office, and another. I don't care about that. And that's why we don't. That's why we do Bill Dance interviews and Ralph Fisher and those sorts of things. But as we get closer and closer to the election and it gets time to win the hearts and minds of our neighbors, I want to win. Not so my team can win, not so I can scale up the poll and wave a jersey, not so I can brag that my team won. I told y'all, because we're talking about who we're going to put in that position. The choice of who your husband or wife is going to be is going to have a bigger effect on your life than where you go to college, where you go to high school. But we spend our whole time, got to get our kid in the right school, got to get them in the right place, got to, because we got to go, because we want to go to the games of that team and cheer for that. Who you marry is going to make the biggest difference, positively or negatively, on your life, far more than where you go to college. 100 times more. That choice, that human being, the decisions they make, and I'm not talking about your sex life. I'm not talking about whether you have an arm piece to go to parties with. I'm talking about the person that you're going to share everything with, your bank account, your time, your space, your friends. That's the person you're going to have to trust with your children. That's the person you're going to have to trust with your most intimate secrets. We all have embarrassing things about us. That's the person that's going to know everything about you. Right? It matters. Picking that person and getting it right matters. And those of you who've been through a divorce know, it wrecks you. You got to rebuild your whole life from scratch. Well, it matters who you put into office to cast votes. That's what senators do. I want to make this very clear so you understand this, because we get into things that are outside the realm. Senators cast votes. Repeat after me. Senators cast votes. That's what they do. So do you want a senator who believes we should not have prisons? Because Tallarico has said that. Prison is violence. Ken Paxton has prosecuted over how many, what did I see? How many? 50,000 child abuse cases. He's the best attorney general we've ever had. Whatever you may think of him, he is the best attorney general we've ever had. It's not even close. He's the best attorney general in the country. Trump has said that for years. Do you want a guy who says that our southern border should be a welcome mat for illegal aliens? Ken Paxton sued the Biden administration when they shut down the Texas border. Remember when Abbott put the wire up and Biden sent in the feds? Paxton went to federal court and sued. Tallarico said we should be a front porch. Why are we talking about Ken Paxton's divorce when you know these things? You want a healthy, vibrant, prosperous beef industry, both as an employer of our neighbors and delivering fresh meat? Or you want a guy who said that the beef industry is outdated and that his campaign was going to be the first to be vegan? Why do you think he did that? You think you trust that guy's vote on an important industry for your life? Do you want Ken Paxton, who wants Texans to have jobs and create wealth? You want your kids to be able to come back to where you live and work, or do you want them to have to go somewhere else to work? There's a reason people are coming to Texas. Texas is now the 8th largest economy in the world if it was a standalone economy. People are leaving California. The people funding Tallarico who believe in their agenda, their people are fleeing to come to Texas, where Ken Paxton believes in our agenda. Why are we talking about anything other than that? Because they distract us. Look over here. Here's the reveal. Woo, over here. It's sleight of hand. And if you're honest, they got some of you. This ain't my first campaign. This ain't my first time to be around here. Well, Michael, all I know, you know a lot of everything, but I'm going to tell you what I know. All I see is Tallarico signs. When I ran for office in 2001, the Houston Press wrote an article that nobody had ever run for office in Houston and put up more signs. Trust me, I know the value of signs. I went from no name ID to name ID, and they didn't even know who I was. Tim Fleck, a brilliant, brilliant political politics writer at the Houston Press at the time, went to, probably still at the Houston Chronicle, I don't know, but had the best perspectives on politics, hated me, but the best perspectives on politics out there. And he made a poem about me as Nowhere Man. Nobody knows who this guy is, but he's everywhere. I got David Greenberg and all these different real estate guys to give me their properties. And we put out signs through the night. And all of a sudden, nobody knew who Michael Berry was, but they knew his name. I didn't have any votes yet. Signs don't vote. The Paxton campaign ground game is not excellent. I admit that. Okay. But again, we need to put the person in the office that's going to vote the way we want. Is he or is his team running the campaign you want? Apparently not. I got it. They ran out of money. Cornyn is working behind the scenes more than you could ever imagine, which is the reason we kicked him out. Don't underestimate that. Don't underestimate that. He wants to trans kids. He voted against bills that would prevent kids being mutilated for life. Talafrico is a weird, weird, weird, weird dude. And if he gets that platform, he will be on CNN every night talking about how trashy Texas was. And you know what makes me crazy? People say to me, man, that loony Lena, you stay on top of her. She's crazy. Yeah, he's crazier than she is. Can we do a recall? This one makes me crazy. Can we do a recall, Lena? No, you can show up and frickin' vote. There's going to be a bunch of people who should have voted for Paxton, and they'll stay home, and a month later, Talarico is going to do something so crazy you couldn't imagine it. Crazier than Abdul El-Sayed. They're all running buddies. You understand this? Crazier than AOC. He's going to be AOC's Texas chairman. That's already done. And you're going to go, hey, man, he's bad. I don't like him. Can we recall him? No, you could have worked to put Paxton. Well, Paxton's imperfect. How's Talarico?
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4: Good evening. In Albany, I-90 westbound, we're seeing a disabled vehicle just after exit 6 for Route 9. The Northway is now looking in much better shape. No real issues from I-90 up to the Twin Bridges. If you're traveling on the Thruway, traffic also appears to be flowing smoothly both directions between Albany and Schenectady. From the Mark 32 Bright Shopper Traffic Center, I'm Ryan Roman.
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0: check in now with Men for Tallarico. Real men standing for real change. 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
1: Okay, so you cannot just smash them. Everyone smashes them. You lay the bloom face down. You open the petals with your little pinky. The pinky, not your thumb. The thumb is aggressive. And then parchment, then cardboard, then wait. I'm using a hardcover of Braiding Sweetgrass and the Collected Poems of Mary Oliver because I want the pressure to be gentle but informed. These are for my walk. Button bush, a little wild petunia, and one clover I'm honestly not ready to talk about yet. I'm doing a lavender oat cortado situation right now. It's from that place on Montrose with a kitty cat. And it's just, it's holding me because I needed something soft today. I went through the Starbucks drive-thru, I ordered, and the young man in the headset said, "Anything else for you, sir?" I didn't correct him. I just pulled forward, I took my drink with two hands, and I said thank you because I refused to become hardened. You know they have cameras. They have it. It's on there. I would die for James Tallarico.
0: Men for Tallarico. Real men, real change.
2: But I guess that's why they say...
3: President Trump's super PAC has finally weighed in. The super PAC is called MAGA Inc. They've made a $10 million TV and digital ad buy, but I've been advised it's actually a $15 million drop. For a $10 million purchase, five more will be allocated or deployed shortly, but it's there. The spokesman says, high tax Tallarico wants to take money out of Texans' pockets. MAGA Inc. is going to ensure Texas knows about Tallarico's radical policies and elects Ken Paxton in the United States Senate. The story from Fox News.
4: The president making it clear that he is not taking Texas for granted. His political operation pouring $10 million into the Senate race here in a state that Republicans have dominated for decades. So all of this comes after weeks of Republicans pressuring President Trump to start spending some of MAGA Inc.'s massive war chest, with Democrat James Tallarico holding a slight edge in most recent polls in a neck and neck race with Republican Ken Paxton. A new FEC filing shows the pro-Trump super PAC dropping $5 million to boost Paxton and another $5 million to go after Tallarico. Two new ads already posted online.
5: Tallarico, higher taxes. Paxton, lower taxes. A clear choice.
4: MAGA Inc. sharing this with Fox, quote, high tax Tallarico wants to take money out of Texans' pockets. MAGA Inc. is going to ensure Texas knows about Tallarico's radical policies and elects Ken Paxton to the U.S. Senate.
3: Tallarico over the weekend, along with John Ossoff from Georgia, were in Hollywood. And while in Hollywood, of all the things, while in Hollywood, he talked about his campaign being a campaign of the people, by the people, for the people. Only if the people live in Hollywood, you're running to represent Baytown and Beaumont. You're running to represent the Panhandle in West Texas and East Texas and the Piney Woods in South Texas. And your money is coming, over half of it, from outside the state, almost all of that from California. What exactly is that? How exactly does that represent the people of Texas? And the people of Texas would laugh at the values of the people that are writing you checks. And why did they write you a check? When James Tallarico declared that his campaign was to be the first vegan campaign several years ago in the cattle state, cattle, ranching, for you to do that in the state of Texas, you know you had a safe district, which he does, the People's Republic of Austin. He's in the freaky white liberal portion. Actually, his mother is in the freaky white liberal portion. He doesn't actually live in his district, which is voter fraud. Now, you might say, well, Michael, I don't think you have to live in the district you serve. That's actually true for the U.S. Congress. You don't have to live in the district that you represent in the U.S. Congress. But in the state house, you do. So he claims he lives with his mother. But apparently, that is not where he lives. He does share a joint banking account with her at 37 years old. And as you dig into this fellow, who's bought and paid for by California, and by the way, I'm not mad at California. What a brilliant thing. Can you imagine if Texas could get a third Senate seat and take one from California? That's exactly what they're doing. And they don't do it on the basis of, hey, here's this freak that'll represent our interests and do what we want in the U.S. Senate. And he's absolutely going to infuriate Texans with the things he's going to say and do. So that's why we're telling you now what he has said and done. A number of people have told me, Paxton needs to step it up. Sure. Sure. He beat a four-term U.S. senator, leaving him bone dry in the account. That's almost never done. People tell me all the time that we have to have term limits. And I say, we have term limits. They're called elections. It's hard to beat an incumbent. It's ugly. People don't like it. And you know why it's hard to beat an incumbent? Not because the people love them. Because the establishment owns them. And once they get somebody good and paid for, they do not want to have to train a new person. They like the one they've got. So what did the establishment do? They spent, by all accounts, well over 100. I've been told by several accounts that including dark money that came in, it was $225 million. That's an insane amount of money. They far outspent Ken Paxton. But the voters didn't want John Cornyn anymore. And in a three-way, then a two-way race with a runoff, Paxton ran and won. The people voted for him. Over 60% of the people against an incumbent that had almost $250,000 spent on his behalf and has been in office for 24 years. Paxton was clearly the choice. But when you go against the Uniparty, when you go against the establishment, we're in that situation now where the Karl Rove-led establishment, the Mitch McConnells, are saying Texas can win that on their own if they won't. In fact, John Cornyn and George W. Bush are raising money for candidates outside of Texas. Which candidates? Susan Collins, the Republican who votes Democrat more often than anyone would imagine. Lisa Murkowski in Alaska, squish Republican who could not win her own primary. Her daddy put her in the general. So the Democrats voted for her with alongside some Republicans, a minority of them, to keep a good Republican from winning. Yeah, we're at the moment now where it all matters. But people say to me, Paxton's not doing enough, Paxton's not doing enough, Paxton's not doing enough. They say it three times from home. And I said, what do you want him to do? He needs to be up on TV the way Tallarico is. Didn't have the money. It's starting to come in. But why be on TV so more people hear the message? Well, here's the message right here. It's on my Facebook page. Do me a favor. Retweet it.
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12: WGY News, I'm Dave Langley, and here are the top stories. Capital Region motorists are paying increased prices at the gas pump. Latest AAA figures show the average local price for a gallon of regular gas is $4.25, up a penny from Monday, and it's a 6-cent increase from a week ago. AAA says even though gasoline demand decreases this time of year, typically bringing down gas prices, this year is different due to the high cost of crude oil. For the first time in nearly a year, the state's unemployment rate has dropped.
13: According to the Federal Reserve Bank, the jobless rate fell last month from 4.6% to 4.4%. That's still slightly higher than the national rate, which is 4.1%. 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
12: Stats are in from the Saratoga Racecourse 2026 summer meet. It showed attendance drop from 2025, but wagering jumped by $115 million. Next news in 30 minutes. 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
14: The WGY AccuWeather forecast. It remains mostly cloudy through the overnight hours with the low reaching 60. Later Wednesday, take your umbrella. Plenty of clouds around. We'll have a couple of showers and a thunderstorm in the afternoon. The high 77. Plenty of clouds, but warmer Thursday. The high 82. Mostly sunny, pleasant, less humid, and cooler Friday with the high 73. From the WGY Weather Center, I'm meteorologist Jason Catarina.
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32: For 14 seasons, one man owned Kyle Field. From 1989 to 2002, he went 123-47 with two ties. He's still the winningest football coach in Texas A&M history. More wins than Bear Bryant. More than Jackie Sherrill. More than anyone who has followed him. 78-28 in conference play. 3 straight Southwest Conference championships. Then, the 1998 Big 12 title, when his Aggies knocked off top-ranked Kansas State in double overtime and ended the Wildcats' run at a national championship. His defense had a name: the Wrecking Crew. In 91, it led the entire country in total defense. At home, he lost 12 games in 14 years. 11 bowl trips, 64 players to the NFL, 8 of them in the first round. He never had a losing season until his last one. A&M moved on after a 6-6 finish in 2002. He never left the university. College Football Hall of Fame and a bronze statue outside Kyle Field. Coach R.C. Slocum.
33: And it is on the occasion of the unveiling of that beautiful bronze statue of R.C. Slocum that we asked him to join us to talk more about life than coaching. But that's always the vehicle that gets us there. First of all, congratulations, Coach Slocum, and thank you for being with us. Thanks for making time for us.
34: Thank you. It's a great day to be alive, and I'm excited to be on here with old Orange Boy. You know?
33: Well, as you know, there is a kindred spirit between us because of that. I want to dive in, and I don't want to talk about football to start with. I want to talk about your life and how you ended up here. Winningest coach in Texas A&M history, and you know, people want to
0: football history. People want to talk football, but I want to talk about the man that is R.C. Slocum that I know a bit more about and the legend that is in Orange. When you gave your speech, you talked as much about non-football things as you did football. You talked about growing up in a government housing project, and I don't think you said Riverside, but you and I grew up a few years apart, but about a block and a half, two blocks away in Riverside, and I want to in Orange, and I want to play the clip of what you said there for people to hear. 701.
1: A fun journey. It wasn't always easy. I had a good start that taught me a lot of care. I had great Christian parents, and we didn't have a lot of financial things. But we had something more important. I always thought I was special because I was a child of God and Jesus loved me. And I was taught that as a kid.
0: That is your ministry. That is your testimony at a football event. Not a lot of folks do that anymore. Was that important to you?
34: Yeah, it was important. I mean, it's the most important thing in my life then and now. And you know, I went through that cancer thing here a few, starting in 2021, and I had stage 4 cancer, and, you know, you could think, you know, and of course, thought went through my mind, this might be the end of the deal, but my faith kept me strong through that. Plus, if it's my time to go, I told the good Lord, if it's not, I've had such a great, wonderful life. I've got no complaints. I've got no gripes. You've been great to me throughout my life. And if it's my time to go, then so be it. But thankfully, he's brought me so far. He must not have been finished with me, you know, because I'm still here. The cancer's gone. So it's been, you know, it's always something that it guided me in throughout my life, you know, it was something that was always there, always that belief, always, it always, you know, got me through the rough spots, and it kept me from getting too carried away with the good spots, because I always knew that everything was a blessing. And my mother, one time, my mother was out there, and she was on the service road coming out of Orange, and she had a flat. And I said, and she said, well, you know, it's just a blessing. I said, Mother, how on earth could that be a blessing? She's on her way to Beaumont to do some. She said, well, I could have been all the way to Beaumont when it happened. I was right there in Orange. I need people to call. I said, so whatever it was, she turned it into a blessing, you know, and I learned a lot of that from my mother.
0: I do have one unpleasant thing to bring up. You talked about your health treatment, and you went to MD Anderson. It is rumored that it was Longhorns who assisted you in getting in there and getting you the proper care. How do you respond to that?
34: I respond that that's no truth to that at all. There was a guy,
0: is that right?
34: Dr. Tom Buchholz had been a longtime vice president at MD Anderson. I'd played on their team in the Houston Open. They had the tournament they had before that. He's at now at Scripps in California. So when I found out that I had a problem, the first thought went through my mind, I got to get to MD Anderson. I called him on a Friday night. The next morning at 6 o'clock my time, 6 o'clock California time, 8 o'clock my time, he called me and he said, Coach, man, I'm so sorry to hear that. Let me go to work on this. And by another hour or so, the head of the lymphoma department, Dr. Nathan Fowler, called me. He was out walking his dog and he said, Coach, I'm sorry to hear about your deal. And, you know, unless he's, you know, he's not really a Longhorn. He went to University of Houston, I think. And
0: oh,
34: I'm
0: even
34: not
0: better.
34: Sure.
0: That's my alma mater.
34: I'm not sure where he went to medical school, but he's a great doctor, and he was the head of lymphoma at that time. And he said, when can you get down here? And I said, when do you want me? He said, can you be here Monday morning? I said, I'll be there Monday morning. And he got me in, and he was a great, great doctor and gave me great care. He just about killed me. I told him one time, I said, man, Doc, this is hard, man. I was taking 4 different medications in that chemo. It took 12 rounds. He said, yeah, I know how hard it is. I'm trying to balance between killing the cancer and killing you. And I said, you're getting real close to killing me right now.
0: Yeah, anyway, that's
34: but he got it done. I'm back. You know, I'm not, I have no pain. I feel great. I'm still playing some golf, and went dove hunting yesterday with my son and grandson, which is a real blessing. But anyway, I'm good. I'm still going. I'm 81, be 82 in November.
0: Yeah, you're 3 days older than me. You're November 7th. I'm November 10th. We talked about that one time.
34: Yeah. Yeah.
0: Well, I am glad to dispel this scurrilous rumor, because while my boys are at the University of Texas and I went to law school there, I just want to make sure that Longhorn thing didn't in some way pollute your legacy, and you have cleared that up for us. How'd you do at the...
34: Well,
0: at the,
34: you know, I you'd have to say that's a UT medical center down at MD
0: Anderson. Well, I didn't want to bring it up.
34: So I give them... I said... You know, Mac Brown and I did a deal down there about 6 months ago, a fundraiser. We raised $1.5 million in one night. And I sat with Dr. Pister that night at my table.
0: Coach, hold with me for just a moment. Coach R.C. Slocum is our guest coming up.
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0: 123 wins. Nobody in the history of Texas A&M football has won more. Three straight Southwest Conference titles. The 98 Big 12 Championship. Beat number one Kansas State in double overtime and blew up their national title run. 14 years, 12 losses at Kyle Field. Coach R.C. Slocum.
1: The R.C. Slocum story is so much bigger than football, and I love stories like this because they are inspiring. This was Coach Slocum at Texas A&M University, where they were unveiling the bronze statue of him, talking about growing up where I grew up. This means something to me. Clip 701, please. I'm sorry, 702.
2: We never bemoaned our circumstance. We lived in a government housing project that had been built during World War II for shipyard workers in Orange, and war was over, they turned into a low-rent housing deal.
1: That low-rent housing was Riverside, and anybody who's ever been through Orange on your way to Louisiana, before you cross the Louisiana border, there's a street called Simmons Drive. If you turn right there, you go down, I don't know, a mile or so, and on the left is Riverside, the old abandoned Navy housing built during World War II. And Coach Slocum and I grew up very, very close to each other. But you talked about, as a young man, they called you Shine. And I think it's important to understand how important that was as part of your... Why did they call you Shine?
3: You know, I remember the supermarket in Riverside. They had a supermarket, and they had a barbershop in there.
1: Weingarten.
3: Yeah. And so the barbershop was down in the corner, so I shined shoes there. And then we moved a time or two. We went out to Bridge City. I started school in Bridge City in the first grade. We lived in Orange, moved to Bridge City. I started school, and then moved back to Orange to Manly. It was down on Destroyer.
1: Yep.
3: And lived down there. So I had a little shoebox, and I went up there. I shined shoes there, and then, at one time, we went back to Bridge City, and I shined shoes there at Martin's Barbershop, and he told me I had one job. My first job was I had a single chair in the barbershop, and down the road, there was a Martin's Barbershop, and they had two chairs. I said, you know what? I can make twice as much if

0: So I kept my first job. I went out and asked him, can I be his shine boy? And he said, yeah, if you can keep all the hair swept up and everything. I said, okay, great. I'll be back tomorrow. So I went back, told my first guy how much I appreciated and everything, but I got a chance to increase my business. I went down to two chairs, and that guy was so good to me, and everybody, they didn't call me RC, they called me Shine. Shine, come over here, we've got some hair over here to sweep up. And then when customers came in, they called me Shine. And I still have that Shine box. And last week, they honored me at a deal here at A&M, and they took my Shine box. The people that made the party ready, they took my shine box at the head table and put flowers, and then they went out and got shine boxes for every table and put flowers on them, and I autographed all the shine boxes.
1: Oh, still, man.
0: And I've got a picture in my house here. I've got the shine box, and then on the other wall, I got a picture of me with President George H.W. Bush. And I asked people what's in it. And in the picture is Mikhail Gorbachev and his daughter, Irina. And I said, what's wrong with this picture? You got a former leader of the free world, former leader of the Soviet Union, from a shoeshine boy from Orange, Texas. It's been a fun ride.
1: I think a lot of the boys that played for you over the years could understand that about you. Because wherever they came from, in whatever community, you had come from tough times, and you could understand that. And I think that gives you a unique perspective and a great deal of credibility with them. I want to go next to...
0: Let me quickly say that, you know, you can't describe living in Riverside. You know, that, you know, there was no... They put no drainage in there. So every time it rained, you had to get wheels up on the sidewalk to get through the street. And the people, I learned so much about life. There were some people, almost all the people there were there because lack of education. And there were some sorry people there. But there were some wonderful people there, hardworking. They were doing whatever they could do. They were good family, good parents. And they just were poor because most of them didn't have any education. So that became apparent to me very early. And my parents stressed that to me, that, son, you got to get an education.
1: Coach, it is so important for people to see these stories and understand that the success in America is available to whoever will get up and work hard. I want to play this next clip. This was R.C. Slocum over the weekend at Texas A&M University, where they were unveiling the bronze statue of him. This is important. This is beyond football here.
2: So I got out there. Started my career as a young businessman, shining shoes. And I went a big part of my childhood being called Shine. They didn't call me. I said, hey, Shine, come over here and clean this floor up. You know what? So anyway, I learned to answer to that. I threw newspapers, and then I got a route where I sold the Orange Leader and had a paper route. So I go collect. I knock on the door. Some of the nicest people, they're there because primarily a lack of education. So I at an early age, I had a strong sense of how important education is to get from wherever you are. If you're at a good level, that'll help you get hired. But if you're at a low level and you're scratching, clawing, trying to get out of there, the best place to turn to is church and hard work. And you can get out of there. And I don't think we talk about that enough in our country. You know, saying, you know, you're not doomed to where you are. There's a way out. If you're living in America, you can get out of where you are if you're willing to get up and go to work and do good things and work with people.
1: I think that's such an important message. It's just as you were born December 7, 1944. I think that's just as important today as it was in the 50s, 60s, 70s, 80s, 90s when you came up and were coaching. It's just important that we tell young people that, because I don't think a lot of people are hearing that. They're hearing the contrary.
0: No, I was with the guy yesterday on this dove hunt and had an Aggie family that has a ranch and a place. And he told me, he said, it's just so hard now to find people that will work. You can't get people like you. And, you know, I'll say this, too. One of the things and this is not meant to be political at all, but, man, we're so indebted. These Hispanic people that live in the state of Texas, I don't know what we'd do if we didn't have them here. doing all kinds, all of our agriculture, all every time you go through these housing developments for houses being built, I see a high percentage of Hispanic workers. They come early, and it seemed like they enjoy working. You know, they got their music going, and they're having it, but they work from early morning to late in the afternoon, and that's kind of what, you know, I grew up with that thing of get up and go to work, you know, so come on, son, we got work to do out here, and you learn how to work, and you learn to take pride in your work.
1: And right there, Coach R.C. 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
12: WGY News, I'm Dave Langley, and here are the top stories. Capital Region motorists are paying increased prices at the gas pump. Latest AAA figures show the average local price for a gallon of regular gas is $4.25, a 6-cent increase from a week ago. The increased fuel costs are mainly attributed to high crude oil prices. Resurfacing work is beginning on Route 4 in Schuylerville, and it will continue into early October. There will be alternating traffic flow in place between 7 a.m. and 7 p.m. between Route 32 and Spring Street. New York State is increasing security around religious institutions ahead of the Jewish holidays. Governor Hochul says law enforcement is providing extra protection at houses of worship and other facilities. Next news in 30 minutes. The Capital Region's breaking news, traffic and weather station. 103.1 and 810 WGY.
13: The WGY AccuWeather forecast. It remains mostly cloudy through the overnight hours with the low reaching 60. Later Wednesday, take your umbrella. Plenty of clouds around. We'll have a couple of showers and a thunderstorm in the afternoon. The high 77. Plenty of clouds, but warmer Thursday. The high 82. Mostly sunny, pleasant, less humid, and cooler Friday with the high 73. From the WGY Weather Center, I'm meteorologist Jason Caterina.
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38: The Y, for a better us.
1: Statue in his honor at Texas A&M over the weekend. Ted Jeffries is his name. Remember that name.
2: So I went out. Next year I had Coach Bob Woodruff, great coach, great man. Then I played for a Hall of Fame coach, Ted Jeffries. Tell you what kind of guy he was. In 1941, on December 6th, his team at Wichita Falls won the state championship in Texas. We all know what happened December the 7th. December the 8th, he and all of his seniors went out and signed up for the draft. And then he went to Stephen F. Austin. He coached Bum Phillips and Spike Dykes and Stephen F. And then he retired. Then he came out of retirement, came to Orange, and coached me for two or three years there. We went to state semifinals my senior year.
1: Those kinds of stories, we always tell the story, Coach. I don't know if you're familiar with it, but Chad Nakanishi, our executive producer, is from Hawaii and then went to University of Oregon. And the University of Willamette, after happened to be at Pearl Harbor when it happened, and those boys ran over and they stood guard around the base after the attack, some of them unarmed, but they were going to do whatever they could to defend this country. Those stories move me. The story of Ted Jeffries that you told.
0: He was an awesome guy. He was a great coach, great leader. And I remember his speeches at the end of practice, you know, was such a great guy. Never heard him say a curse word the whole time I played for him. I never heard him, you know, they just didn't. I never had coaches grabbing me and throwing me around or curse me. And later, when I got out and got to recruiting, I'd go visit some schools. And I said, Lord of mercy, man, I'm glad I didn't play for that guy. And I wouldn't want one of my kids or grandkids playing for that guy. And so that kind of guided, seeing the guys that I had as a young coach, man, they changed my life. And I then I went to college at McNeese. I had the same thing. Had the same kind of coaches, same kind of guys. So that was kind of my picture of what a coach should do. He should polish on guys, teach them football. I was fortunate throughout my career. I played on winning teams. You know, I played on one of the best teams ever in Orange. You know, and you know, at that time, you know, we went to the state semifinal. Our quarterback David Foster was All-American, and he separated his shoulder, broke his collarbone at the bi-district game. And had he not got hurt, I have no doubt we'd have won the state championship that year.
1: You told the story during your speech that your coach at McNeese State, after the ball games, would go and teach Sunday school the next morning. I thought that was a beautiful story.
0: Yeah, Les Duvall, he was a great coach, you know. Had him, and then about halfway through, Jim Clark, the defensive coordinator, took over. And just a wonderful guy. I spoke at his funeral when he passed away, you know. And then there's one of those guys left named Hubert Bowles, who coached at Jasper High School, went to McNeese as head baseball coach and end coach. And he was, for 2 years, my junior and senior year, he was my coach. He's 94. I still talk to him, and we hang up. He says, "I love you, R.C. Slocum." I said, "I love you too, Coach Bowles."
1: Oh, I love it.
0: And that's the kind of guys I had coaching me.
1: You coached at a school of some pretty patriotic guys as well. General Patton is reputed to have said, "Give me an army of West Point graduates, and I'll win a battle. Give me a handful of Texas Aggies, and I'll win a war." That line has always stuck with me. Coach, if I could ask you a question about the role of a coach as a mentor, and this is what you said during your speech. This is 7:05.
2: I tell him one of the hard things, and I experienced this a lot, way too much. I had some guys who had never had a man in their lives that was put his hand on the shoulder and said, "Son, I can't let you do that. That's not good for you. I'm not going to let you stay out that late. I'm not going to let you do this or that." Or put his hand on it and say, "Son, I love you. I'm so proud of you, man." They never had that. And I wanted to be that guy for a lot of them. And I got some of them here. Some of them here call me Dad. And they call me on a regular basis. And it was one of the real fun things. Well, we won some games. But the bigger mission that I had was saying, and I always said this, someday when I meet the big man upstairs, the big head coach, and he said, "Okay, let's talk about what you did down there. I gave you 100-something young men every year for you to lead. And let's talk about, I don't care about them not going for it on fourth down or any of that. I want to talk about those young men and what you did with them, what kind of influence you were with them." And I wanted to have good answers when that time comes, and I think I do.
1: Well, unfortunately, some of my best ideas come late in the day. Last night, I sent a text to Jeff Granger and Dat Wynn and Bucky Richardson, who's written a little something for us, and Shane Leckler. And Shane Leckler was able to turn around very quickly, a quick comment. I asked him to talk about your role in his life, and this is what Shane Leckler said.
3: "Coach R.C. Slocum, 98 Big 12 champ coach. That was the top of the top whenever we played, but it all goes back to 1994 when he recruited me out of East Bernard, Texas. And I owe a lot to that man, because 18 years later, after I graduated from Texas A&M, I had an NFL career that is not bad. But it all goes back to probably the situation we got put into that was kind of rough. Conversation we had in his office when he asked me to stop playing quarterback. And he made one of the best decisions for me in my life. If you could just give yourself or your kids one lesson, how about just act like R.C. Slocum in public? That's how you're supposed to act. He didn't only teach it or preach it, he did it.
4: He changed the way I thought about everything as far as football goes, as far as family goes, as far as going to class goes, although I had to run quite a bit because I missed a few classes, but it's fine. He taught me that. But whenever we got to the nitty-gritty, like deep down, 1998 Big 12 championship game against Kansas State, no one flinched because he didn't flinch. If he would have flinched at any point in that game because they were already chanting that they were going to go to the national championship if we didn't beat them, we would have flinched. He never blinked an eye, and we knew that that was our leader. One of the best people I've ever met in my life, and I don't mean as a coach. I mean as a human being, as a man. And I want to thank him. I love him.
1: I just have a few seconds left in this segment, and then we'll come back to our conversation with R.C. Slocum. I don't want him to have to start and stop. But I hope this – look, I practically worship R.C. Slocum. I think so much of him. I'm so proud of him because of the Orange Connection, first and foremost. It's my dream that 16th Street and Simmons Drive would be renamed – Wade and Bum Phillips Boulevard and R.C. Slocum Street or Drive. I just, that because of things like that, the lives you change. But I hope everybody can take from that, that we all should be more than just what our job description says we are. Coach Slocum, thank you for being with us. Thanks for making time for us.
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0: It's a great day to be alive, and I'm excited to be on here with old Orange Boy. 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

0: hired him in 2002. 6-6. His only losing season in 14 years. He could have gone anywhere. He stayed. Worked for the school another 24 years. They put a bronze statue of the man outside Kyle Field. They got that right. Coach R.C. Slocum.
1: Coach, you heard what Shane Lechler had to say. I want to read one other player comment before I ask you to speak to raising young men. Bucky Richardson got my text this morning, and he said, good morning, Michael. Thanks for letting me share a few thoughts about my coach, R.C. Slocum. He's the winningest coach in Texas A&M history. He's a College Football Hall of Famer, and it was an honor to be there at his statue unveiling with him on Friday. Nobody is more deserving than Coach Slocum. I just think it's really cool that Coach has a statue outside of Kyle Field right next to John David Crow, Heisman Trophy winner. And I know that John David Crow and Coach Slocum were good buddies. And that's just kind of a neat backstory. But when you think about Coach's teams, you know, in the past, you think about the Wrecking Crew, just the great defenses that Coach Slocum had. He's an elite defensive coach, a great leader. He won 4 conference titles in his head coaching tenure. And I just loved playing for him. Coach always emphasized character, accountability in life after football, and he practiced what he preached, and it was an honor. Coach was very demanding, but he was never mean to us, and that's what great leaders do. And he always did things the right way. Coach, you know, Coach won't tell you about some of the stuff when he talks about life after football, but a quick memory of mine, when my father passed in 2005, it was a tough day for me personally. Obviously, losing your father, and right before the service started, that day in Baton Rouge, I looked up and Coach Slocum was walking down the aisle at the church to be with me and to comfort me that day. And those that've been through that know that that's something I'll never forget. He did that for many former players. So I'm speaking this morning on behalf of all those former players. It was an honor to play for you, Coach. Couldn't have asked for a better leader and mentor and friend and coach. Congrats on the statue. You deserve it. You're the best. And on behalf of all your players, we all love you. Gig 'em. I'm not sure what that final giggle was for, but I guess he felt the need to do that. Coach, that's got to, you know, your family was there. You have a loving family, a loving wife. But to have all these boys who you mean so much more to them than a coach, that, man, that gets me choked up to think about what a difference you have made in these people's lives.
2: Well, I thought that was what I was supposed to do. You know, one thing hasn't been mentioned at the other day or what, I just ran out of time, but every game I coached, we had a devotion before the game, and it was come if you want to. It wasn't a mandatory deal, but I'd say 90% of the team showed up. I'd get a speaker from somewhere. Dr. Rick Rigsby conducted a bunch of those or found me a speaker. And I was there on the front row, every one of those. I said, one reason why we do this game is really important, but who you are as a person and how we act today, what kind of, all that's more important. And I want you to have your priorities right. You know, we're going out there to win and play to win, but whatever we do, we're going to have some class about it. And I want you to know that in the big picture of things, what's really important. So anyway, I'm really proud of that fact.
1: Coach, I wanted to get to one other thing to make sure I got everything in from your speech that was most important to me. And I think this says a lot. I think this is a real life lesson for all of us. After being dismissed, you tell the story. Here you are coming back to A&M, and you've never left. You're Mr. A&M to me and to a lot of people. But this part of the story was most important. 7:06.
3: You know, I had opportunities, some good opportunities to go places. But the first night after I was dismissed, they had press out in the front yard, and they won't do interviews and everything. And both my sons at that time were already Aggies, and they weren't happy, you know. I said, hey, we need to have a meeting. Get in here and sit down. Texas A&M, number one, I got into coaching. I knew how coaching worked. But Texas A&M has been good to me. It's been good to our family. It's been good to you. And I don't want to hear one more word out of that. And I didn't. And because of taking that stand and not taking off somewhere else in a fit of anger or pride or whatever, now I got all this beautiful picture of all these Aggies, and it'll go on forever. You know, and that's, I'm so proud of that.
1: in an era, not just in college football, but seemingly in every aspect of life, the old-fashioned Orange Texas values of class and dignity. I think that's what you have displayed, and that is just so important.
2: Well, I just always, I tried to do the right thing, you know, and I probably didn't always do the right thing, but that was very important to me, just to take the high road as you go through life. We all have bad things happen to us, you know, and first, I had a preacher tell me, he said, first human reaction, say, I'll get them, I'll get him, it's the last thing I ever do. But he said, what you ought to do, just back off, don't fill yourself up with poison. Turn them over to the Lord. If they, he can look at them, if they need to be gotten even with, he can really do it. But don't you fill yourself up with poison, you know. So in this world, there's not one person that I have any big grudge against or any of that. There are a couple I've turned over to the Lord, but I don't do that.
1: Coach, you are one of one, as the kids say. Is there anything I didn't ask you you wanted to say? I got about a minute and a half, and I know you got to get.
2: Yeah, you know, I've got the McNeese SID calling me. This next interview is the people at McNeese are want to do an interview with me.
1: I love
2: it. It's a great honor. They were great to me. That school was great to me. And I've got a bunch of dear teammates, hey, great coaches, and allowed me to be the first guy in my family to go get a college degree. I actually got 2 degrees. I got a master's degree, too, before I went to Kansas City.
1: Well, you are a living legend and so much more than football to me. I'm proud that we're both from Orange and both from Riverside, and you just a couple of years behind my dad at Stark High School. You have continued to make all of us proud in every aspect of your life. You are a hallmark and a beacon of decency and goodness, and we all love you, and I know I do, Coach. Thank you for taking
2: so
1: time
2: much,
1: to
2: Michael.
1: Share your story.
2: Appreciate all the nice comments, and hope you have a great day, my friend.
1: And there you have it. And I'll say it one more time at the risk of repetition. I would hope that we take away from that not the greatness of R.C. Slocum. He's made his mark. But that every single person, the secretary, the mid-level manager, the CEO, the small business owner, the teacher, the coach, the mailman, the mother who is taking care of those kids in the household, the plant worker, the cop, the firefighter, every single one of us has an opportunity to be so much more than our job title on our income tax return, and so much more than the primary vocation or role that we think we play, whether we're a caretaker or nurse or whatever that may be. And that was the real reason I wanted to talk to R.C. Slocum, because, you know, there's guys that have won a lot of football games or baseball games or in the Hall of Fame as a player, but the real message to me right here that every single one of us can take away from that, I hope you will. So thank you for your patience if you're not an Aggie. I'm not. I do admire what they do. I wish they'd bring the damn bonfire back. But I do admire the school and their values and what they have done. But thanks for your patience through that, and I hope everybody got something out of it.
4: 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Thank you, and good night.
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15: WGY News, I'm Dave Lingley, and here are the top stories. An Albany man has been arrested after a vehicle pursuit, and Albany police say he had a four-year-old child in the vehicle. Police say a vehicle was observed in the area of 2nd and Oak Streets on Sunday before 5 p.m., and the driver was committing multiple traffic infractions. Arrested was 29-year-old Jerron Melton. The four-year-old was not injured. Troy Mayor Carmelo Mantello on Tuesday announced the completion of the design approval phase for the New York 2 Corridor Improvements Project, addressing Congress and Ferry Streets. The Girl Scouts are launching two new products for the 2027 cookie season, including a treat for dogs.
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17: The WGY AccuWeather forecast. It remains mostly cloudy through the overnight hours with the low reaching 60. Later Wednesday, take your umbrella. Plenty of clouds around. We'll have a couple of showers and a thunderstorm in the afternoon. The high 77. Plenty of clouds, but warmer Thursday. The high 82. Mostly sunny, pleasant, less humid, and cooler Friday with the high 73. From the WGY Weather Center, I'm meteorologist Jason Caterina.
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